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6: Slade Ciccone now with a 2-1 lead. The number 9 hitter, Zach Short, takes a strike. Tigers hurting for shortstops with all the injuries. They designated Zach Short for assignment May 5th. Re-signed him May 8th. Now he's starting at short tonight. Cuts and misses. The count 0-2. He's always been a good defensive shortstop, but not much of a bat. The next offering, outside, 1-2. Big inning here for Slade Ciccone. He's been given the lead, and really imperative you keep that momentum. Short 0-4-9. The 1-2, swung on, chopper to third. Bounce came up about hip high. Jose Ramirez fields it and throws him out. Top of the order now, Colt Keith popped up his first time up. He was born in Zanesville, then lived in Lohr City, Ohio, which is right outside Cambridge. Moved to Utah when he was 8. Moved to Arizona. Actually went to high school near where the Guardians train. He went to high school in Verado. The pitch, swing and a foul back, then moved his junior year in high school to Biloxi, Mississippi. His mom is in the oil and gas industry. She's an attorney. That's why all the moving. And then signed out of high school. Fifth round pick. Now the 0-1. That's a called strike and went off the glove of Hedges to the backstop. Boy, that doesn't very seldom get you a strike. 0-2 the count on Colt Keith. Boy, Tigers are loaded with some awfully good young everyday players and more coming. The 0-2 outside, 1-2. They've really done a nice job in drafting, player development. Of course, they had a lot of high picks with a lot of bad years. But a lot of teams have high picks and they picked the wrong guy. Tigers did not. The 1-2. Swing and a jam chop. Weakly rolled to short. Charged by Rocchio. Bare hand grab and throw in the dirt. Not in time. Oh, good play by Rocchio on the charge. The bare hand grab and throw. Good scoop and stretch by Reese Hoskins. Bang, bang play at first. Will Cleveland challenge it? They will not. Infield hit for Colt Keith. That'll bring up Kevin McGonigal. Base hit his first time up. Kevin McGonigal grew up right outside Philadelphia, and McGonigal was a first-round pick by the Tigers 3 years ago. He checks and takes the ball. I mean, this kid is in the major leagues after such a short period of time in the minor leagues. And McGonigal as the set by Ciccone. And the pitch, it's outside 2-0. McGonigal does not turn 22 until August. Not real big, 5'10", 187. He checks and takes a strike, top of the zone. McGonigal, another one of these youngsters, it's amazing. He has 27 walks, 25 strikeouts. The pitch to him, and it's a little bit high, 3-1. He reminds you a little bit of Travis Bazzana, his approach. Boy, they know the strike zone, and they don't give in. Slade Ciccone, the set. The 3-1 pitch. McGonigal takes ball four. A little bit high and outside, and now you've got Bennett first and second. Keith to second. McGonigal to first. Here's Dylan Dingler, their most dangerous hitter. First walk given up by Slade Ciccone. Marathon knows you fans are the true co-pilot of any team. Marathon here to keep you and your team fueled all season long. Marathon driven together. Now the pitch. And it's in there, a strike on a heater. Dylan Dingler. He won a state championship in baseball and basketball. The pitch. Swung on, grounded to short, backhanded by Rocchio to second one. And this time, a good, strong throw by Bazzana turns the inning-ending double play. 2-1 Cleveland going to the fourth.
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13: Guardians with a 2-1 lead as we hit the fourth inning here in Detroit, Comerica Park. And for Cleveland, it'll be Travis Bazzana, then Stephen Kwan and Austin Hedges to face the lefty, Framber Valdez. Bazzana with a base hit his first time up. Man, he's smoking hot. As last seven games coming in was hitting at a .385 clip. And really after the start where it took him a little bit to get that first base hit out of the way, he has really piled up the base hits and the walks as he takes a fastball up and in for ball one. Bazzana last 2 weeks, 14 games, hitting at a .320 clip. And again, that's not taking into account the walks that have his on-base percentage up over 400. Left on left here. Valdez delivers. And it's swung on and blasted high in the air to center. Just to the left of center goes Vierling, and he makes the catch just as he got to the warning track in deep center, just off to the left of center. A long run for Vierling, but he hauled it in. And there is a Comerica Park out. In a lot of ballparks, it's not. But this time for Bezzana, it's just a long out. And that'll bring up Stephen Kwan. Kwan walked his first time up. Out of that leadoff spot. Here's the pitch. And it's in tight for ball one. Kwan, in the couple of games in that spot, he is now 1-for-5, but 5 walks. Here's the pitch. Swung on, popped him up, foul, third base side, and out of play. Kwan in the number 7 hole tonight. Jim Rosenhaus along with Tom Hamilton. Great to have you with us from Comerica Park in Detroit. Albert Dale, our on-site engineer. Brian Matze back at command center. The 1-1, breaking ball down low. 2-1 the count on Kwan. Guardians have a 2-1 lead. Tigers scored first in this one. RBI double by Riley Green in the first inning off of Slade Cicconi. Here's the 2-1. Kwan looks at a pitch down low. He laid off the curve that time. That's a short ground ball if he makes contact. So it's now 3-1 on Kwan. Guardians took the lead with 2 last inning. The 3-1. Upstairs, ball 4. Kwan has drawn another walk. And those are really starting to pile up for him. Third walk allowed by Valdez. Here comes Austin Hedges. Enbridge Gas Ohio would like to remind you, whether you're an individual or a contractor, state law requires that you call 811 before you dig to have underground utilities marked. It's simple and free. Just dial 811 2 business days prior to digging. Pitch to Hedges. It's in there for a strike. Hedges looking back at home plate umpire Tom Hanahan. No challenge, though, not yet. We haven't seen a challenge by either side so far. Here's the 0-1. That's upstairs for a ball. And the count's now 1-1. Valdez gets that sinker up there at mid-90s, pretty consistent, 95 miles an hour, that last pitch. Now the 1-1 to Hedges. Breaking ball in the dirt. Good stop by Dingler. The Gold Glove Award winner last year for American League catchers. Dylan Dingler in his first full season in the major leagues. How about that? Kwan down at first. Hedges lined to second his first time up. Guardians up 2-1. First of 4 between these two clubs. Throw to first, back safely is Kwan. 6:40 start once again tomorrow night. Same for Wednesday, and then day baseball on Thursday. A 1:10 start. The pitch to Hedges. He swings, rips it to third. Backhand stop, McGonigal to second for 1. Over to first, double play. And that retires the side. Around the horn they went. And the Guardians go quickly in the 4th. We head to the bottom of the inning. It's still Cleveland 2, Detroit 1.
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3: This is Bill Wills, back with you in the morning news, sports, traffic, and weather together on the 10s, WTAM 1100.
4: Slade Ciccone, with a one-run lead, goes back to work for the Guardians. Bottom of the fourth inning, Riley Green leads it off. The pitch from Ciccone, down low, ball one. Green with an RBI double, his first time up back in the first inning, did not miss a home run by much. Here's the 1-0. Swung on, ground ball right side on through, a base hit for Riley Green. Just a clean single through that right side. Leadoff base runner for the Tigers. Green doesn't run a whole lot. Just one steal, and for that matter, the Tigers don't run much at all. 20 stolen bases, that's 13th in the American League. Spencer Torkelson will bat. Bounced to short his first time up. Here's the pitch to him, and it's on the outside corner, strike one. Torkelson, the former first overall pick in the 2020 draft. 26 years of age. This is fifth major league season. Here's the 0-1 on the outside corner for a strike. Well, you talk about a roller coaster, though. He's had some good years back in 2023, hit 31 homers, 94 driven in. Tigers thought he was on his way, but 24 was rough. And then bounced back nicely last year. Here's the 0-2. Low and outside. 1-2 the count. Spent some time in the minor leagues in 24. And then last year came back with 31 home runs again and drove in 78. Green at first, Ciccone delivers. Low and outside for a ball to even the count. Went with the cutter that time. 2-2 on Spencer Torkelson, who has hit 6 home runs and driven in 17 this year. Average still under 200. Next pitch to him, swung on and fouled back. Stays alive with a 2-2 count. Score big on authentic gear at MLBShop.com. 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They have all your Guardians gear. Nobody out. Runner at first. Guardians up 2-1. Fourth inning. Here's the pitch. Swing and a miss. Torkelson down on strikes. Good fastball that time from Slade Ciccone in a great location at 94 miles an hour. Kept it low and away, and Torkelson couldn't get there. That's the first strikeout for Ciccone. And here comes Zach McKinstry, who flied to center his first time up. Left-handed batter. Here's the pitch, and it's swung on and lifted high in the air, deep right field. Back is DeLauder, makes the catch on the warning track. Drifting over to right center to haul that one in. McKinstry's retired, and Green hustles back to first base. Now that's the short way to go for home runs. Right field, right center. And McKinstry gave it a ride, but DeLauder there to make the catch. Now Matt Vierling. Vierling fly to center first time up. Lost year last year due to injury. The pitch to him. On the inside corner for a strike. Vierling last year only played in 31 games. A right shoulder strain early and an oblique strain late. And not much in the middle for him. But now he's back healthy. The 0-1. Outside. Snap throw to first. Not in time. Hoskins applied the tag on Green, who went tumbling back into the bag. And he got back there just ahead of the tag from Reese Hoskins after that good throw by Austin Hedges. And the Guardians want to look at this. They're not convinced that Green got back in there.

0: As Hoskins, he made a pretty good move there after taking the throw from Hedges to kind of turn and get the glove down there in a hurry. And we'll see what New York says on this, because if it's successful and it's overturned, that's the end of the inning. Right now, Riley Green's at first base with two away, and the Guardians leading by a score of 2-1 in the bottom half of the fourth inning. But that could change. The Guardians coming off the field. They haven't announced the result yet, but Ciccone's off the mound. The infielders are kind of inching their way toward the dugout, and the outfielders are creeping in as well, just based on what they've seen on the scoreboard here. Here we go. I think Ron Culpa, the crew chief, bluffed. He's not ready yet to make the announcement. And the Guardians have stopped heading toward their dugout, just in case. So Ciccone's going to take some warm-up tosses. Time for tonight's Cleveland Clinic caregiver shout out. Big thanks to the caregivers at Avon Hospital for everything they do to care for patients and families. We are awaiting the outcome of a replay review. The initial call at first was safe on a pickoff attempt by Austin Hedges, trying to catch Riley Green off the bag, but the Guardians felt that the throw was good and the tag was in time by Reese Hoskins, the first baseman. And they are taking an awfully long time to make a determination here out of New York.
1: After review, the call on the field is overturned. The runner is out. Cleveland retains the challenge.
0: Gunnar Wilhelmi strikes again, the video replay coordinator for the Guardians. A successful challenge, side retired. We head to the fifth. Guardians in front, 2-1 here in Detroit.
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4: 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Up to the plate, Brian Rocchio, and Framber Valdez starts him off with a curveball that's outside for ball one. Rocchio tripled his first time up in the third inning and later scored the Guardians' first run to tie the game at the time. They now lead it 2-1. Here comes the 1-0 from Valdez, and it's on the inside corner for a strike. Another curve. And it's 1-1 on Rocchio. Switch hitter, right side. Here's the 1-1 from the veteran lefty, Valdez. Fastball up high for a ball. 2-1. Mainly cloudy skies. A couple of breaks up there in the clouds after some heavy showers late in the day here that bumped back the start time about 40 minutes. Here's the 2-1. Down low, ball three. We had 75 degrees at game time, so it took care of some of the heat and humidity that we experienced most of the day here in the Motor City. The 3-1, up high, ball four. Rocchio continues to be an on-base machine as he leads off the fifth with a walk. And now it's back to the top of the lineup for Angel Martinez. The reigning American League Player of the Week, and visiting with Angel in the clubhouse before the game, he said, yeah, it's a big deal, but he doesn't want to let it take away from some of the good things happening for him right now as he swings and lines one into left field, a base hit. Rocchio moves up to second on the sharp single by Martinez, who says he's just trying to maintain consistency. So while he's excited that obviously he had a huge week at the plate to win the award, he wants to make sure he sticks to his plans and routines that have served him well over the season's first 2 months. Two on, nobody out for Jose Ramirez. Here's the pitch from Valdez. Swung on, line drive, off the glove of the diving shortstop, short into left field. It was hit too sharply for Rocchio to score. He just gets to third and holds right there. But now the bases are loaded for Chase DeLauter. Another well-hit ball off the bat of Ramirez, who's now 1-for-2 with a walk. And boy, it just keeps getting better and better for Jose Ramirez as he starts to show the form that we've seen throughout his career. Now DeLauter, who drove in a run last time up on a fielder's choice, he's 0-for-2. He later scored the go-ahead run back in that third inning. And now the home plate umpire, Tom Hanahan, came out in front of home plate. He resets the pitch clock as it looked like Valdez and or DeLauter weren't quite ready to go. Now we go. Here's the pitch. And it's swung on, and that's bounced near the middle. Grabbed on the flip by McKinstry to the bag at second. It's in time for the force, but nothing else. And Rocchio comes down the line, scores from third. And the Guardians now lead it 3-1. And they still have runners on the corners with only one out. So again, not hit hard by DeLauder. Second straight RBI he's picked up on a fielder's choice that was not hit hard. But he's now up to 30 RBIs on the season. And the Guardians have a two-run lead. Rhys Hoskins, the batter. With Martinez down at third, DeLauder on at first. Hoskins with an RBI double that put the Guardians in front in the third. Here's the pitch. He swings and yanks it foul outside of third, strike one. Hoskins had fly to center his first time up. Now a chance to separate against a pitcher that throughout his career has really held the Guardians in check. They've never beaten him. But Valdez finds himself on the short side of a 3-1 score. And the Guardians still very much working on it here in the fifth. Long set, the 0-1. Down low, 1-1 the count on Hoskins. The veteran first baseman, DH, slowly but surely putting things together. His OPS in the month of May is over 900, so he's been more productive as the season has moved along. Here's the pitch to him. Off speed, on the outside corner for a strike, and it's 1-2. Outfield plays Hoskins slightly to pull, fairly deep all the way around. And they play him to pull on the infield as well. With one out, runners on the corners. Here's the pitch. Breaking ball, low and in. He laid off. And boy, that's been a key tonight for the Guardians. They're laying off the pitches that are darting down low. Those are ground balls waiting to happen. And Hoskins would not offer at it. The count's now 2-2 on him. Valdez delivers, swung on, foul back and out of play right behind home plate. So we'll do it again on 2-2 to the veteran, Rhys Hoskins, longtime Philly, also with the Brewers, and then signed with the Guardians extremely late in the offseason, actually after spring training had begun. Now the 2-2 pitch, swung on, foul back again, he stays alive. Change up that time. We will do it again on 2-2 with the Guardians in front 3-1. Looking for more here in the fifth. The 2-2 from Framber Valdez is on its way. Breaking ball pounded foul over to the Tiger dugout on the third base side. And we'll do it again on 2-2. Lionel Martinez, he's down at third base. He singled after Brian Rocchio led off the inning with a walk. Rocchio has scored. Chase DeLauder over at first. Here's the 2-2. Outside, ball three. And boy, we've seen more and more of this from Rhys Hoskins, the lengthy at-bats. Next pitch will be number 9 in the at-bat to him with a full count. The payoff pitch. Swung on, popped him up, foul. Back behind the plate again and out of play. So we'll do it again on 3-2. And again, Guardians have done a real nice job running up that pitch count on Valdez. He's at 80 pitches now as they try and shorten his night. The 3-2 swung on, and there's a high fly ball to left. Will it carry? Nope. Settling under it and just shy of the track to make the catch is Green, tagging and scoring easily as Martinez. A fly ball plenty deep enough to plate the run off the bat of Hoskins, and the Guardians now lead it 4-1. You know, they're getting the job done. A couple of fielder's choices that have resulted in runs batted in for Chase DeLauder. Now the sack fly off the bat of Reese Hoskins. And the Guardians have a 4-1 lead. Now with that runner at first in DeLauder, David Fry will step in. 0-2, couple of strikeouts for Fry. Here's the pitch to him. And there's a fastball strike on the outside corner. Fry trying to measure up Valdez. He's had his hands full with him tonight. Here comes the 0-1 pitch from the veteran left-hander. Breaking ball low and in. And the count's now 1-1 on Fry. Guardians 4 runs on 5 hits. Tigers 1 run, 4 base hits. Both teams playing errorless baseball here in the 5th. DeLauder off the bag at first. Here's the 1-1 from Valdez. Low and inside, ball 2. Now, Tom mentioning earlier that Valdez hoping for a little bit more as a free agent heading into this season, but a 3-year deal from the Tigers. Boy, you look at just the numbers, and he's been durable. And a winning pitcher, double figures in victories the last 5 seasons. The 2-1, just inside. 3-1. And he has been reliable. Right around 30 starts a year. And we have a challenge. The Tigers challenging. And it is a strike. So it is not a 3-1 count on the ABS. The call is overturned, and it should now be a 2-2 count on Fry. And that's indeed what it is. Valdez right back to it. Now he steps off. Now the Guardians, they posted the 4 runs. They've made him work trying to get into that Tiger bullpen. Now the 2-2. After a long set, here it is. Breaking ball, swung on and skied down the left field line, but that is well foul and out of play. And we'll do it again on 2-2 to David Fry. Still some peaks of daylight here in the Motor City and some cloud cover up above. A 2-2 pitch coming to David Fry. Here it is. Low and in, ball 3. But in the era of the pitch clock, it's hard for a pitcher to slow things down, but somehow Valdez has done that. He has taken the clock down inside 2 seconds almost every time. Here's his 3-2. Swung on, fouled off, and another Guardians hitter putting together a lengthy at-bat as Fry tries to get something positive done. At the very least, he's run the count full at 3-2, and he'll see at least 8 pitches. And really interesting, Valdez at 88 pitches most likely would come out next inning if he ends it right here, but they've made him work. The 3-2 pitch swung on, broken bat, roller to third. McGonigal has it, throws to first in time for the out. Side retired, but the Guardians tack on 2 more, and we'll head to the bottom half of the 5th inning. It's the Guardians 4, the Tigers 1.
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4: Guardians with a 4-1 lead, and Slade Ciccone has thrown well. Nicked for a run back in the first, but nothing since as he faces Matt Vierling to lead things off for the Tigers in the bottom of the fifth. And Vierling looks at strike one. And Ciccone's been efficient tonight. 48 pitches, 32 strikes heading into this inning. Ciccone got off to that slow start early in the year, battling some illness right out of the chute coming out of spring training. Lost some weight. Here's the 0-1. It swung on and popped up. Foul. That's off to the first base side. A look by Hoskins, but he runs out of room. And Ciccone dropped a little bit of weight, but now has managed to get that back to where he likes it, about 235, and feeling strong again. And looking strong here tonight. Here's the 0-2. Way upstairs for a ball. 1-2 the count. Ciccone last time out only worked four innings. Now, they were four scoreless innings, but he needed 89 pitches to do it against the Angels. Different story here tonight. Much more efficient. Here's the 1-2. Swung on, and there's a bouncing ball to short. Easy play for Rocchio, who throws on to first in time for the out. One away here in the fifth. Don't forget, for every Guardians home run this season, Davey Trees Swing for the Trees program is committed to planting a tree in Northeast Ohio. Another home run, another tree planted by Davey Tree. Wenzel Perez steps in. Popped to left his first time up. Here's the pitch. And he takes it on the outside corner. Strike one. A lot of that tonight from Slade Ciccone. And assistant pitching coach Brad Goldberg said they're trying to get him to be able to put away hitters a little quicker as he fires a pitch up high for a ball. 1-1 the count. Now the right-hander with a 1-1 pitch. Swung on, a tapper foul outside of first. Off the bat of Perez. Another player for the Tigers who had some injury issues last year, Wenzel Perez. Was limited to 100 games. Ended up, though, with 13 homers, 43 driven in. Former infielder who has found a home in the outfield. Here's the 1-2. Upstairs for a ball. 2-2 the count. Ciccone's ready. Here's his 2-2 pitch. Swung on. Another tapper to the left side. This time it's Ramirez who fields and fires in time for the out. Third baseman making the play, cutting over. Two up, two down for the Guardians. Here in the fifth, Guardians pitcher Slade Ciccone, that is, in a 4-1 ball game. Cleveland in front. And the number nine hitter, Zach Short, will step in. Short. Bounced to third his first time up. Right-handed batter. Here's the pitch. Breaking ball outside corner, strike one. Ciccone in a really good rhythm here tonight. His next pitch, fastball strike on the outside corner. Well, he's had the fastball on the corners, anything but down the middle. And his breaking stuff has been sharp. And the Tigers, they've been laboring offensively. Here's the pitch. Just down low for a ball. 1-2 the count. And Ciccone's not letting them up for air tonight so far. Right-hander out of the University of Miami, ready to go. Here's his pitch. Swing and a miss. Short down on strikes. Side retired. Three up, three down go the Tigers. We're headed to the sixth. It's 4-1. Guardians.
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16: Well, how about this? Framber Valdez is out of the ballgame. He only gives the Tigers five innings tonight, and the Tigers will turn it over to one of their three left-handed relief pitchers, Brant Herter. Right now, the Tigers have a nine-man bullpen because they only have a four-man rotation. Thus, we may see a bullpen game on Wednesday night. 4-1 Cleveland, sixth inning, left on left. Travis Pezzana, drag bunt, pops it up, first base side, beats it out. How about that? He actually popped the bunt up. Not what you want to do, but he popped it up on the first base side, and it dropped before anybody could get to it. And then by the time anybody did get to it, Bazzano was already across the bag at first. So a two-hit game for Travis Bazzano. And I'll tell you what, folks, he makes things happen, doesn't he? Here's Stephen Kwan. Couple of walks tonight. Left on left. He's batting seventh tonight. Kwan takes and Brant Herter misses high for ball one. Herter throws in the low 90s. A sinker, a fastball, slider, changeup. Big man, 6'6", 255, 27 years of age, the set and the delivery. Up and in, it almost got Kwan, 2-0 the count. Herter is making his 19th appearance. He's 4-1 with a 2.01 ERA and a 169 batting average against. He's been good. He delivers. Kwan takes, it's a little bit high, 3-0. Framber Valdez made 89 pitches tonight, and manager A.J. Hinch yanks him after five innings. Now the set, now the 3-0. Strike call. Valdez went five innings, gave up four runs on five hits, but he walked four, struck out three. Cleveland made him pay for those walks. Two of them came around to score. Now the runner darts off. Bazzana draws the throw. He's back with a dive and a diving catch at first by Torkelson. Bazzana was in that Frogger game where you're jumping back and forth between the bag at first and darting towards second, and he got too far off, and Herter just snapped the throw over, didn't step and throw. A good throw, and Bazzana's out, but a great diving catch by Torkelson to prevent a throwing error. Another throw over, that's the second. So Bazzana, by jumping up and down and back and forth, has certainly got into the head of Brandt Herter, and a 3-1 count on Kwan. Bazzana 7 for 8 in steals since coming up. This is only Travis Bazzana 18th game. Now the 3-1 pitch. Up and in, he walked him. I'll tell you one thing about Travis Bazzana. I'll bet it started once he started playing baseball and gave up cricket. But I'll bet his mom had one dirty uniform every time he played a game. I mean, this guy gives you the very most he can each and every game. And that's pretty much the norm for this ball club. Now Austin Hedges. Let's see if he is bunting. Detroit up at the corners. The pitch, he squares. He's a good bunter and a beauty. Third base side. Grabbed by McGonigal. Throws to first. The second baseman, McKinstry, kicks the bag. And a perfect sack bunt by Austin Hedges. Now you've got Guardians at second and third. With one out, Cleveland on top, 4-1 in the sixth. Cleveland did not hammer Valdez, but man, they had a great game plan, a great approach, and they stuck to that game plan. And that's why Valdez is out after five. Tigers bring the infield in for Cleveland's best clutch hitter, Brian Arocchio. He'll bat right-handed, the pitch, and it sails high and wide, ball one. Arocchio, a triple, a walk, and two runs scored tonight, leads Cleveland with a 378 batting mark with men in scoring position. The set. The pitch. A breaking ball down and away. And Cleveland leading baseball in walks since Travis Bazzana came up 18 games ago. It's almost like had a trickle-down effect to everybody. And now the pitching coach heading out to the mound. That's the former Michigan pitching coach, Chris Vetter, who made the jump from Ann Arbor to a Major League pitching staff. And Herter normally has very good control, and he looks a bit rattled. Well, let's get you updated on what else is happening around the Major League. And right now, Cincinnati leads Philly 4-3 in the bottom of the eighth, but with that Reds bullpen, those games are never over, are they? Mets a 5-3 lead on Washington in the seventh. Boston leads Kansas City 3-1 in the seventh. Now the set and the 2-0 pitch. Swing and a foul tip. Tampa Bay is hammering Baltimore 16-4 in the sixth inning. Miami pummeling Atlanta 12-0, sixth inning. Herter, a check of second. He comes to the plate, and it's down and in, 3-1. Toronto, big showdown with the Yankees, 5-3, Blue Jays in the sixth. Rain delay in Minneapolis. Minnesota leads Houston 3-0 in the fifth. Herter's ready. Here it comes. A swing and a foul off to the right, full count. One other game, Milwaukee beating up the Cubs 5-0 in the fifth. To say those two franchises don't like each other is the understatement of the season. Cleveland 4, Detroit 1, sixth inning, Guardians second and third, one out, infield in, payoff pitch. Outside, he's walked another. Rocchio heads to first, and the bottom of the order is getting it done this inning. A bunt single by Bazana, a couple of walks, and A.J. Hinch will make a pitching change. We'll be right back.
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16: 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The right-hander features a fastball, a cut fastball, a slider, and a changeup. Fastball right around 93 miles per hour. Connor Seabold. The batter will be Angel Martinez. Bases loaded, one down, 4-1 Cleveland. Infield back, the pitch. And a swing and a liner that's over the head of McKinstry into right, a base hit. Everybody moves up one as Bazana scores to make it 5-1 Cleveland. So a base hit to right field by Angel Martinez. His second hit tonight. And he now has collected RBIs in 7 straight games. 9 RBIs in his last 7 games and 25 on the year. And Cleveland still with the bases loaded, still only one out. And the batter, Jose Ramirez, swinging it left-handed. The set and delivery. A swing and a foul out of play to the left. The way Jose Ramirez hits Detroit pitching, people are gathering in the outfield seats and right, looking for a grand slam. Seabold is ready. Here it comes. Up high, 1-1 the count. Well, Cleveland has a chance now to remove all doubt. And boy, if you can separate these games here, keeps you from having to use your big guns at the end of the game out of the bullpen. The pitch, outside, he missed. With a changeup, 1-1 the count. Connor Seabold making his 10th appearance. He's 1-0, a 3.75 ERA. Kwan at third. Rocchio at second. Martinez at first. 5-1 Cleveland, one out in the sixth. The pitch, outside again. Ball 2-2-1. And boy, oh boy, Jose Ramirez looks like he is really locked in. He doesn't look jumpy at the plate anymore. He looks balanced, and you know what that means? He looks very, very dangerous. The 3-1 delivery. A swing and a foul back goes. Seabold got away with one. Hosey walks out of the box. He's ticked. he'll readjust the batting gloves because he had a pitch he wanted to do damage to. Full count now. The payoff. Swing and a foul back. We'll do it again at 3-2. Seabold has spent most of the year in the minor leagues. He's also pitched in Korea. Now the 3-2. Swung and drilled to right. Base hit down the line. It'll go all the way to the wall. Kwan scores. Rocchio scores. Stopping at third, Martinez. And Jose Ramirez breaks it open with a two-run double down the right field line. And Cleveland has a three spot here in the sixth inning and a 7-1 lead. And Jose Ramirez with his second hit tonight. That's 10 doubles for Jose Ramirez this year. And it gives him 21 RBIs. And now Chase DeLauder with minutes second and third in the infield drawn in. The set, the pitch, and DeLauder takes a strike. Boy, Cleveland has just taken apart bullpens lately. Infield in, DeLauder tonight. Two RBIs on groundouts. The 0-1 pitch. Up high, 1-1 the count. So if you want to make it 169 games played by Hosey against Detroit, he now has 45 doubles and 134 RBIs. The pitch, a swing and a foul by first base coach Sandy Alomar, and a 1-2 count. The three runs this inning, all charged to reliever Brant Herder. Now the 1-2. Swing and a foul tip hung on to by the catcher Dylan Dingler. So that is out number two. Strikeout number one for Seabold. That's a big strikeout for Seabold. Now right-hander against right-hander. Reese Hoskins, he's had a big night. Hoskins, an RBI double and a sac fly. The set, the pitch, outside and low, ball one. Boy, the way Jose Ramirez is hitting right now in the two-hole, he may never leave it. Since he went into that two-hole, he has now been on base 14 times in 23 plate appearances. The pitch, check swing, strike call, that evens the count at 1-1. By the way, before when I gave you all the out-of-town scores, that was presented to you by your Northeast Ohio Ford dealers. Now the 1-1. Waved at, one ball, two strikes. Seven runs, eight hits for Cleveland. One run, four hits for Detroit. Sixth inning. Still runners at second and third with two down. Now the 1-2. Swinging a little nubber back to the mound. Seabold gloves, runs to first. Underhand flip to end the inning. But three more for Cleveland. Boy, and suddenly this ball club is in high gear from an offensive standpoint. 7-1 Guardians. It's the middle of the sixth, and it is the Cleveland Clinic Radio Network.
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16: Wade Ciccone pitching a beauty. 7-1 Cleveland, bottom of the sixth, top of the order, and Colt Keith hits the first pitch high and deep to right center. DeLauter's back near the wall, jumps, makes the catch. Chase DeLauter, the right fielder, got to the gap in right center, made a little jump, and made the catch, and Colt Keith 1-for-3 tonight. Here's Kevin McGonigal. McGonigal has singled and walked. McGonigal, left-handed hitter at third base tonight. Slade Ciccone has struck out 2, walked 1, and a magnificent pitch count. 61 pitches made through 5 innings. First pitch in there, strike. And he's better than 2-1 strikes to balls. And Slade Ciccone, with this kind of a lead, trying to go 6 innings for the second time this year. The pitch is high, 1-1. And again, what that does to your bullpen is critical, especially Cleveland's in the middle again of a 13 straight games without a day off. 4 here and then 3 in Philly, the pitch. And it's in there, a strike. And the way Philly is swinging the bats, you're going to need all hands on deck, especially in that ballpark. What a weekend that should be. 7-1 Cleveland. We're in the sixth inning. The pitch swung on, skied in the air to left. Routine for Martinez, drifting back a bit, makes the catch, 2 down. That'll bring up Dylan Dingler. Dylan Dingler 0-for-2. Dylan and his wife, Alyssa Bombeck from Avon Lake, and the birth of their first son not too long ago. May want to be an agent and get dibs on that young man. Pitches high. Alyssa, tremendous soccer player. Played at Ohio State, and that's where they met as Dylan Dingler, a star for the Buckeyes baseball team. Now the 1-0 pitch. A swing and a foul back. Pretty good chance that Dylan and Alyssa's son will not play the cello. I think they've got an athlete in the family.
25: They sure do, I guess.
16: And nothing against you folks that play the cello.
25: It's very athletic.
16: Albert Dale's one of the best in Detroit. That pitch swung on and missed. Good breaking ball down in the count 1-2.
25: You always wonder what their child, if he does gravitate towards sports, which one would it be?
16: Does mom push him towards soccer? You know what? They're great parents. The pitch, up high, 2-2. They'll tell their boy, you do whatever you're happy doing. That's what good parents do. But you're not playing the cello. Trombone, tuba, okay. Now the 2-2. Swing and a miss. Struck him out. And so another strong inning for Slade Ciccone. And there's no question he's going to come out for the seventh inning. This will be his longest outing of the year. 7-1 Cleveland. It's 6 in the books here in Motown.
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16: David Fry's going to lead off the seventh. 7-1 Cleveland. And the right-hander delivers, and Fry drives one to left field, but Riley Green right there. David Fry 0 for 4 tonight. Second inning of work for right-hander Connor Siebold. Dollar Bank, the proud banking partner of the Guardians, 28 locations in Northeast Ohio, ready to provide solutions to help get you there. Travis Bezzana, he ignited the three-run inning last inning with a bunt single to start it off. 2 for 3 tonight. The right-hander fires, and Siebold's pitch is swung on, hit in the air, straightaway center. Vierling grabbing it, 2 down. That'll bring up Stephen Kwan. He's walked 3 times tonight. Two down in the seventh, Cleveland rolling 7-1.

0: Tiger pitchers have walked six tonight, and Cleveland's made Detroit pay the ultimate price. Now the set, now the pitch. Down low, a ball. Four of those six walks have come back to score. And Detroit did it, or I should say Cleveland did it, all weekend long to Cincinnati. Now the 1-0 pitch. Outside, a ball, 2-0. Cleveland as a team, not much of a batting average, 232. But because of all the walks, they're almost 100 points higher with their on-base percentage because they are the best in baseball in walks. Now the 2-0. That's in their called strike. Cleveland as a team, if you add the six walks tonight, Cleveland's walked 215 times. Detroit, 177. Kwan sends one in the air, fairly deep right, but playable. Perez makes the catch. Three quick fly ball outs off the bat of a Cleveland Guardian. And it's stretch time in the Motor City. Cleveland 7, Detroit 1 on the Cleveland Clinic Radio Network.
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0: Well, Slade Ciccone has not gone beyond six innings this year. He'll start the seventh. 7-1 Cleveland. Riley Green looks at a strike. And boy, that's been a key for Ciccone. First pitch strikes. Green, RBI double in the first. That's

0: to it. Now the 1-2 to Green. Checked on a pitch in the dirt, 2-2. In the fifth, two more for Cleveland. On another ground out and a Rhys Hoskins sack fly. Then in the sixth inning, three more. RBI single by Angel Martinez. Two-run double by Jose Ramirez. Now the 2-2. Swing and a foul back. Riley Green's an Orlando kid. First round pick. In fact, he was the fifth player chosen in the 2019 draft. That's a great draft of Adley Rutschman, Bobby Witt. Now the 2-2. Got him! Oh, beg your pardon. Swing and a foul tip. Riley Green started for the third base dugout, but didn't realize that ball popped in and out of the glove of catcher Austin Hedges. Hey, Rosie, some interesting news, and I think we were all wondering when it would happen, and it's official. The 2-2 to Green. Curveball high. Ralphie Velasquez, who was arguably the most impressive player in spring training for Cleveland, has been elevated to AAA Columbus. At Akron, batted 317, a 980 OPS. Seven homers, 30 RBIs. The pitch is high, and Riley Green is aboard with a leadoff walk. Second given up by Slade Ciccone. That'll bring up Spencer Torkelson. And, well, the way Ralphie Velasquez has flown through the system, would it surprise you if he made his Major League debut this summer?
1: And that was kind of some chatter back in spring training, that if things broke right for him, perhaps it could happen this year.
0: Now the set and the pitch to Torkelson. It's high, a ball, and all of a sudden, Slade Ciccone's pitching himself into trouble. Well, there has to be a need on the big league club right now. First base in very capable hands. Rhys Hoskins, Kyle Manzardo. But Velasquez knocking on the door. The pitch swung on, bang to third. Ramirez to second, one. Bazzana turns another double play. So, just when Detroit thinks maybe they're getting a little mojo, they banged into two double plays. They've had a runner picked off first base by catcher Austin Hedges. And Slade Ciccone has stayed out of jams. Two outs, nobody on. 7-1 Cleveland. Seventh inning, here's Zach McKinstry. 0-2, takes high, ball one. Well, the beauty of this Cleveland farm system now is young guys are pushing sometimes other prospects out of the way and starting to knock on the Major League door. That pitch in there to even the count. And Ralphie Velasquez, not to get carried away, he hasn't played a game in AAA yet, but he looks like the next incredible young prospect for Cleveland. The 1-1, hit foul right side, 1-2 to count.
1: I'm sure we're forgetting somebody, or I'm forgetting somebody, but Tom, it seems like it's happening earlier this season with big-time prospects than it has in years past, and that's a credit to them for taking care of business early in the season wherever they are.
0: The 1-2 outside, 2-2. Well, it'll be interesting to see with Velasquez. First off, if you're moving him up to Columbus, he's got to play every day.
1: Yeah.
0: Otherwise, don't move him up. The 2-2 pitch. Swing and another lazy fly to left center. This will be caught by left fielder Angel Martinez. Longest outing of the year, and Slade Ciccone has still only made 86 pitches. It's Cleveland in a rout, 7-1 in Motown after 7.
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0: Well, this is the third inning of work for Connor Seabold, the right-hander, in the eighth inning with Cleveland up 7-1, facing catcher Austin Hedges, the pitch, and it's outside a ball. Hedges 0-for-2 with a sack bunt. Now the 1-0 in there. Just to finish the Ralphie Velasquez story, being elevated to Columbus, he's still 20. He doesn't turn 21 until the end of this month. He's got to be, if not the youngest, among the youngest players in AAA in all of baseball. Hedges fouling it back, 1-2 the count. And usually the great players are young like that when they get to the major leagues. I mean, look, Kevin McGonigal playing third base tonight for Detroit.
4: And Ralphie's a big man. He might not be done growing yet.
0: Boy, and he's gotten himself into such great shape. Slim down. The 1-2. Hedges fouling it back and out of play. 1-2 the count. And he's become a above-average first baseman defensively. He is not just a hitter. He is a complete player. So, Columbus fans, something to look forward to. Now the 1-2. Just missed outside. 2-2, and Dylan Dingler challenges the call. We haven't had many challenges tonight. What's the answer, folks? It's a ball. So the Dingler challenge for naught. 2-2 the count. They have a new video board that's the size of the Upper Peninsula out in left field. Here's the 2-2 to Hedges. Down low, full count. That might be the most incredible video board. It's as clear as the television in your family room.
4: I think it's 27 HD.
0: It's unbelievable how good and how massive it is. The payoff pitch. Swung on line to center field, but Vierling is there to grab it. And Hedges out number one. That'll bring up Brian Rocchio. A triple, two walks, three runs scored. He'll bat left-handed. This ballpark has been open since 2000. I don't know how many times they've updated the video board, but that's one of the biggest in baseball, and it's spectacular as far as clarity. Rocchio sends it in the air, foul, third base side. A lot of room here in foul ground, but this finds the seats. It's 3D and everything. It's
4: that scoreboard room over there, they can land the space shuttle, too. There's so many buttons for the scoreboard.
0: Now the 0-1 pitch. Down low, 1-1. Well, kudos to the Tigers, or whomever. That is as impressive a video board as you will ever see. Right now, they have three dimension showing some of the buildings in downtown Detroit as a background. Now the pitch, a swing and a foul back and out of play. 1-2 the count. I think half the Cleveland Guardians baseball team was at the arena down the street last night to see the Cavs blitz the Pistons and win game 7. Down the set in the 1-2. Got him swinging. Chased one in the dirt. Dingler steps into fair ground, throws to first to complete the strikeout. And we understand that Mr. Gilbert, Dan Gilbert, the owner of the Cavaliers, I mean, he got tickets for so many people with the organization. He said they had something like 12 busloads coming over from Cleveland to Detroit for Game 7 last night. Here's Angel Martinez, 2-for-4, couple of singles, RBI. The pitch, and it's in there, a strike. And that could have been a long bus ride home. That might have been one of the best bus rides ever for a Cavaliers employee. Here's the set by Seabold and the 0-1 pitch. Swing and a fly ball pretty well hit to deep left field. Down the line, it is dropping in the corner. Foul. Boy, that went a long way the other way. Angel Martinez, he hit 11 home runs all of last season. He leads Cleveland with 9. Now the key is not try to hit home runs. Stay the kind of hitter you have been to get to this kind of great start. 7-1 Cleveland. Bases empty. 2 down, 8th inning. And the pitch. Swing and a pop-up. This will stay in play. Third baseman McGonigal in the coach's box catches the pop foul. Middle of the 8th. It's still a 7-1 Cleveland lead.
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0: It's a 7-1 Cleveland lead, and Slade Ciccone at 86 pitches through 7 is out for the 8th inning. Bottom third of the order, Matt Vierling steps in, takes a strike. What an outing for Slade Ciccone, and what a shot in the arm for this bullpen to get another night off, or at least the majority of it. Now the 0-1 pitch. Outside, 1-1, if you didn't hear, Sean Armstrong is active in the Cleveland bullpen. Cody Hoyer sent back to AAA. Now the 1-1. Swung on a ball, banged toward third, but foul. 1-2 the count. Not sure how much longer we will see Peyton Paulette, the rookie right-hander out of the Cleveland bullpen. His wife is expecting a baby any day, and so he may not be here much longer. The pitch, outside 2-2. Now the 2-2. Swung and hammered to left. That baby is way out of here. Solo homer to left by Matt Beerling, his fourth. And it's 7-2 Cleveland in the eighth, and that'll get the bullpen going. A line drive, blistered home run to left off the bat of Matt Beerling, who was hurt most of last year. That's a bat they really need. So Slade Ciccone had given up a run in the first, nothing since. Here is Wenzel Perez, switch hitter batting left-handed. The pitch, and he cuts and misses, strike one. Nobody throwing just yet. Curveball stays wide, and they count one ball, one strike. It's over in Kansas City. Boy, the Royals just can't score runs. They get beat again, 3-1 by Boston. The pitch pulled foul on the right side, and they count 1-2. Kansas City has just not been able to get their big boys hitting. Vinny Pasquantino batting 198. Salvador Perez batting 201. If those guys don't get it going, Kansas City will struggle to score. Now the 1-2. Down low, 2-2. Royals in last place now at 20 and 28. And Detroit, 6 outs away from joining them. 7-2 Cleveland in the eighth. The pitch, got him swinging. Good looking slider. 4 strikeouts for Ciccone. 1 down. Pinch hitter now for Zach Short. Short was 0-2. And manager Stephen Vogt did have somebody warming up. We just couldn't see it from here. So there will be a pitching change. What a job. What a job. Slade Ciccone made 96 pitches. He was tremendous. He'll leave with a 7-2 lead. One out in the bottom of the eighth. We'll tell you about Matt Festa when we come back.
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16: Hi, it's Bill Wills, Cavs-Knicks, Game 1 tomorrow night in New York, 8:20 in the morning. We'll talk about it with Jim Jones, WTAM 1100.
0: Left-handed hitting Gage Workman will pinch it, and Matt Festa will pitch. Festa makes his 21st appearance, a win, a save, 4.87 ERA. He delivers, and it's top of the zone strike to Workman. 7-2 Cleveland. Slade Ciccone went 7 1/3, gave up 2 runs on 5 hits, struck out 4, walked 2. The pitch. Swing and a ball fisted into the seats behind the plate. 0-2. Workman, since coming up in 7 games, batting .227. Couple of homers, 5 RBIs. Seven to two, Cleveland. One down, bases empty. Bottom of the 8th. The pitch, swing and a smash, just foul outside of first. Gage Workman, unique name. Dad played in the minors a little bit. He played at Arizona State University. Last year, played in 12 games with the Cubs and White Sox. His first taste in big league action. Now the 0-2. Down and in, 1-2. Hey, the Guardians are back home to take on Washington. Monday night at 6:10, fans get a City Connect plush blanket, courtesy of Dear Dutchman. That pitch swung on and missed. So Workman strikes out. That's 2 down. Top of the order now. And Colt Keith, 1-for-3 with a single. Boy, when you get 7 1/3 like this to start a 4-game series, compared to Framber Valdez, the ace right now for the Tigers, going 5 innings. The pitch, a swing and a liner to center field. Kwan comes on, makes a running basket catch, charging in. We go to the ninth, 7-2 Cleveland. 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
0: Left-hander Emmanuel De Jesus is on the pitch. And staying in to play third is Gage Workman. Moving over to short is Kevin McGonigal. So Workman, after pinch hitting, stays in. And this will be our first look at Emmanuel De Jesus, one of 3 lefties in that Tiger bullpen. Jose Ramirez will bat right-handed. The pitch, and he takes a called strike. Jose tonight, 2-for-3, a double, a single, a walk, two more RBIs as he's starting to really get it going. The set, the pitch. A breaking ball fouled third base side, 0-2. Jose Ramirez has now banged out 8 hits in his last 14 at-bats. And this is a stretch that we haven't seen until now. Now the 0-2. Swing and a foul back and out of play. Fastball at 95. DeJesus, his 14th appearance. He's 2-0 with a 6.62 ERA. Another guy that struggles to throw strikes. 10 walks in 17 innings. He delivers. A swing and a drive to deep left field. Away, back and gone. Jose Ramirez makes it 8-2 Cleveland. A line drive home run into the seats and left. That is his 8th. 3 RBIs tonight, 22 on the year. And that bomb went 410 feet. That'll bring up Chase DeLauder. Cleveland's now scored 4 runs off the bullpen, 4 off Framber Valdez. The pitch. DeLauder takes outside a ball. This will be the first time Cleveland's ever beaten Framber Valdez. He was 5-0 in 5 games with a 2.30 ERA against Cleveland before tonight. The pitch waved at. Valdez gave up 4 runs tonight in 5 innings of work. DeJesus the set. And the pitch to DeLauder. Breaking ball in there. DeLauder a couple of RBIs tonight on groundouts. He now has a team-high 30 RBIs. Now the set, the pitch. Breaking ball down and away, 2-2. And the thing that's starting to really get impressive about this Cleveland club, they now have 4 different players with 20 RBIs or more. The 2-2. Check swing. It was outside. Full count. Tigers have 2 players with 20 RBIs or more. Now the payoff pitch. Swing and a pop foul into the home plate seating area. We'll do it again.
1: And it's amazing for the longest time that the young players, the rookies, were kind of keeping the team afloat offensively. But once Ramirez gets going, it just takes the offense to that whole new level. And it's been impressive.
0: Now the payoff. High, and he walked him. Well, with this kind of a lead, let's see if they get DeLauder out of there. He draws the walk with nobody out here in the ninth. That'll bring up Reese Hoskins. Yep, here comes Petey Helpin. Helpin will stay in the game. He'll play center. Stephen Kwan will move from center to left. Angel Martinez will move from left to right. That'll be in the bottom of the ninth inning. 8-2 Cleveland here in the ninth. Batting right-handed, Reese Hoskins. The pitch, and it's in tight. He has a sac fly and an RBI double tonight. Cleveland getting a lot of people tonight contributing. Tigers challenged the call, and the call overturned. So it's a strike. Nothing and one the count now on Reese Hoskins. The set, the pitch, outside, missed with a changeup, it looked like. 1-1. Hoskins! The next delivery called strike. One ball, two strikes. Cleveland with a homer tonight, a triple tonight, a couple of doubles. The 1-2. Outside 2-2. Boy, as this weather has warmed up, so have the bats. See your Northern Ohio Toyota dealers. 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Toyota. Let's go places. Now the 2-2. Swing and a foul back right on the fastball. Still a 2-2 count. The next offering, got him swinging. One down. That'll bring up David Fry, 0 for 4. The set, the pitch. Called strike, changeup at the top of the zone. Miami hammered Atlanta tonight, 12 to nothing. The pitch, check swing strike, 0-2. Atlanta started the night with an 8-game lead over Philly. Philly, the hottest team in baseball. Now the 0-2. Down low, 1-2. Philly was 9-19 when they fired manager Rob Thompson. Under Don Mattingly, Philly is 15-4. The pitch, down and in. Ball 2-2. And Philly now 16-4 under Don Mattingly. They beat the Reds. Boy, 5-4 in the Reds now. They're really starting to slide. Tampa Bay blasted Baltimore tonight, 16-6. Now the 2-2. Fry pops it up behind the plate. Dingler comes to the screen, and it just snuck over. We'll do it again at 2-2. Cleveland up 8-2 here in the ninth inning. A runner at first, one out. Emmanuel DeJesus is ready. The southpaw lets it fly. And it's outside. A fastball missing. Full count. Now the payoff. Got him swinging. Second strikeout, second out. Travis Bazzano with two down, a runner on. 8-2 Cleveland in the ninth. Bazzano, 2-for-4, couple of singles, run scored. DeJesus, the set, the pitch, and it's down, ball one. The next offering, swung and pounded, deep right field, it's got a chance, gone! Or is it? No, I beg your pardon! Reaching up and snagging, it was Perez. I apologize, folks. Oh, Bazzano gave it a ride, and Perez back at the wall and right reached up and pulled it down. Very nonchalantly. 8-2 Cleveland. We go to the bottom of the ninth.
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0: Peyton Paulette, the soon-to-be first-time papa, will pitch the ninth. 8-2 Cleveland. Kevin McGonigal leads it off, takes down and in, ball one. Now the set and the pitch inside, a ball 2-0. Well, a little switcheroo. Petey Helpin is going to play right field. Stephen Kwan staying in center. Angel Martinez in left. The pitch, and it's down 3-0. Yeah, you wonder. For Peyton Paulette, might be hard to focus right now. That pitch in there, called strike. That baby due any day now. Kevin McGonigal, 1-for-2, a single and a walk. Cleveland up 8-2 in the ninth. The pitch, a swing and a pop-up. This is playable. Third baseman Jose Ramirez charging into foul ground, makes a running basket catch, raises his hands again in the air. Ever since he didn't catch one earlier this year, now every time he does it, he sarcastically cheers himself. He's unbelievable. So McGonigal fouls out to third. Here's Dylan Dingler. 0-for-3. You wonder why he's so beloved in that clubhouse? He can even poke fun at himself. Dingler takes outside, ball one. 8 runs, 9 hits for Cleveland. 2 runs, 5 hits for Detroit. Jose Ramirez, a homer, double, single, 3 RBIs tonight. The pitch, swing and a foul back, 1-1. Travis Bazana, Angel Martinez, they each had a couple of hits. Chase DeLauder, Reese Hoskins, each had a pair of RBIs. And a big story, Slade Ciccone, 7 1/3 dominant innings, giving up 2 runs. The pitch, fouled back. And the count, 1-2. And the Tigers are about to drop their third straight. And 11 out of 13. The 1-2 fouled it. And in that 13-game stretch in which Detroit will be 2-11, 2.5 runs a game is all they're scoring. But they also, in that period, have an earned run average, that pitch outside, of almost 6. So they're just getting pummeled here. 2-2 the count. 8-2 Cleveland in the ninth. The next delivery in the dirt, full count. Well, the good thing is for the Tigers, it's early. And they saw firsthand what can happen last year. Both Cleveland and Detroit made history last year. The greatest comeback ever by Cleveland. The greatest collapse ever by Detroit. The pitch. And it's outside, ball four. So I think after last summer, I don't think anybody that saw what happened with Detroit and Cleveland will ever doubt that a team has literally wrapped it up or is literally out of it. Dingler to first. Here's Riley Green. A double, a single, a walk. He drove in a run with a double in the first. Paulette's ready to pitch. And it's in there, called strike. Another good job by Matt Festa tonight. Two-thirds of a scoreless inning. Boy, Festa's at his best when you bring him in for a batter or two to get out of a tough jam. The 0-1, swing and a foul slice to the left, 0-2. And Festa's been so good at getting the club out of trouble. And that's the role best suited for him. Now the 0-2. Fouled it back. We'll do it again at 0-2. The next delivery, way inside, 1-2 the count. Paulette doesn't waste a whole lot of time. Here it comes. And he hit him. Got him up in the upper back area. So Dingler to second. Green hit by the pitch to first. Fans are booing, but obviously Paulette's not trying to hit anybody with an 8-2 lead. And that'll bring out pitching coach Carl Willis. Already Austin Hedges to the mound. Two on, one out, and again, we're not trying to forecast the future, anything else, but this is a ball club that's a playoff team when you look at Cleveland, and it's awfully, awfully tough to carry a Rule 5 guy who has great stuff. Peyton Paulette has a great future. When you're a Rule 5 pick, you're not ready for the big leagues, but a club takes a chance because of what can happen down the road with that talent. His closer, Kate Smith, is warming up. So this will be an interesting decision going forth when a guy like Andrew Walters is healthy and ready to come back up here. And what about Franco Alamon? Here's Spencer Torkelson, 0-3. The set. The pitch, and it's down and away, ball one. And you should not have to get your closer up in the ninth inning of this game. 8-2 Cleveland, two on, one out. This should have been a night off for Cade Smith. The pitch, swing and a miss, 1-1. Boy, Torkelson's really struggling again. This guy, it's feast or famine with him from year to year. Torkelson came in tonight batting 196. The set, the pitch, down and away, 2-1. He's got big time power, but a 688 OPS. Tigers have got to have him as a force in the lineup. The pitch, outside corner strike, 2-2. Peyton Paulette is certainly getting it up there in the mid-90s. Now the 2-2 delivery. Swung on, cue to first. Fielded by Hoskins. He'll make the play himself at first. Torkelson out number two. Dingler to third. Green to second. Two down. Here's Zach McKinstry. 0-3. And the Tigers' last hope. Paulette at 22 pitches, 11 strikes, 11 balls. 8-2 Cleveland. Two down in the Tiger ninth. Runners at second and third. And the pitch. And it's in there, called strike. Good curveball. Paulette's ready. Here it comes. Another curve, fouled back, 0-2. Tigers down to their last strike. $18,913 looking on. The set, the 0-2 delivery. Swing and a ball slashed foul off the facing of the upper deck down the left side. We'll do it again at 0-2. Paulette's ready. He fires. Down and in. Missed with a curveball. One ball, two strikes. The set, the pitch. Down and in again. 2-2. Paulette's ready. He lets it rip. Inside, not by much. Hedges challenges the call. The game could be over how this challenge goes. And the challenge is... ball. That's worth a try if you're Austin Hedges. So the string is out. And one would assume, one way or the other, this will be the last batter for Paulette. The payoff pitch. Swung on a weak chopper to second. Bassana charges, gloves, throws. Ball game. Guardians start the road trip with a resounding 8-2 thrashing of the Detroit Tigers. We'll be back.
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0: Welcome back, everybody, to downtown Detroit. The news is good as Cleveland and Detroit meet 13 times this year. This was meeting number one, and it was all Cleveland tonight. Really dominant starting pitching by Slade Ciccone, who went 7 1/3 innings. And this Cleveland offense is starting to really get into high gear. They had a couple of doubles, a triple, and a homer. Jose Ramirez has been red hot. And Cleveland putting it all together here tonight to start this road trip with an 8-2 win over the Detroit Tigers. Final numbers, Cleveland, 8 runs, 9 hits, no errors, 7 left. Detroit, 2 runs, 5 hits, no errors, 4 men stranded. Slade Ciccone the win. He's 3-4. It was Framber Valdez losing. He's 2-3. First time Cleveland has ever beaten him. 2 hours, 44 minutes to play it. 18,913 watched it. Cleveland, now a season high, 5 games over at 27-22. And they now lead Detroit by 6.5 games. The Tigers now 20-28. Rosie has the wrap-up show coming your way next. This is Tom Hamilton. Thanks for joining us. Hope you'll be with us again tomorrow night from Motown at 6:40. Again, the final tonight. It was Cleveland 8 and Detroit 2. So long.

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0: Good evening once again, everyone. Welcome back to Comerica Park in Detroit. It's Guardians wrap-up. Jim Rosenhaus along with you following an 8-2 Cleveland win over the Tigers in this opening game of a four-game series. Let's take a look at the Northeast Ohio Ford Dealers out-of-town scoreboard. Final from Kansas City. The Royals continue to struggle. They and the Tigers now 20-28 on the year as the Red Sox go into KC and win it by a score of 3-1. Wilson Contreras with his 10th home run of the season for Boston. The Marlins hammered the Braves. There haven't been many of these nights for Atlanta this year. Miami a winner at home, 12-0. Phillies with a late rally, 2 in the bottom of the 8th. They beat the Reds as the Reds' bullpen continues to struggle. 5-4, the Phillies a winner at home tonight over Cincinnati. Tampa Bay laid it on Baltimore down at the Trop. 16-6 was the final score. Yandy Diaz with a four-hit game for Tampa Bay. Mariners lead the White Sox 1-0, bottom of the 2nd in Seattle. It's the Padres 1, the Dodgers 0 after 2 innings of play in San Diego. Those two bitter rivals going at it. The Athletics and Angels no score, top of the 3rd in Anaheim. Top of the 5th in Denver, it's the Rockies over the Rangers by a score of 6-2. Brewers and Cubs, they have just finished at Wrigley. Milwaukee a winner, 9-3. Christian Yelich with a solo home run, keying the attack for the Brew Crew. Twins over the Astros. Actually, they're in the bottom of the 5th in a rain delay in Minneapolis. It's 3-0 Minnesota leading the Astros. Josh Bell has hit his 4th home run of the season. The Yankees, they are ahead of the Blue Jays 7-6. They're in the top half of the 9th inning now at Yankee Stadium. So, again, a 7-6 lead for New York over Toronto. Mets and Nationals tied at 6 in the 11th. They're still going. Bottom of the 11th, 6-6 your score in D.C. And Nolan Arenado has hit a grand slam powering the Diamondbacks to a 5-1 lead over the Giants early on in Phoenix, bottom half of the 2nd there. And right here, 8-2, Guardians over the Tigers. We'll have the Honda Drive It Home game summary next.
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0: Welcome back. It is Guardians wrap-up here in Detroit at Comerica Park following an 8-2 Cleveland win over the Tigers. And for the Guardians, they fell behind early tonight. First inning, an RBI double from Riley Green got Detroit started, but then Slade Ciccone was terrific the rest of the way. More on that in a little bit. The Guardians are facing Framber Valdez, who's always been tough on them. In fact, the last time they faced him back in 2023, he threw a no-hitter. Well, they got to him tonight. First in the third inning after a leadoff triple by Brian Rocchio. Chase DeLauder on a ground out plated the run to tie the game at one, and the next hitter, Reese Hoskins, stepped in.
8: The pitch. Swung on, drilled toward the gap left center. It gets down for a base hit. It's going to go to the wall. DeLauder hits third. He's being waved home. There will be a throw to the plate, but no chance. DeLauder scores with ease, and Reese Hoskins rifles a two-out RBI double up the alley in left center to put Cleveland on top 2-1. And for Hoskins, his seventh double, giving him 17 RBIs.
0: So the Guardians were in front, and then they padded the lead in the fifth inning. Another fielder's choice ground out plated a run off the bat of Chase DeLauder. Second time in the game for that for DeLauder. And then Reese Hoskins followed with a sack fly. That made it 4-1, and the Guardians would bust loose in the sixth inning and break the game wide open. And it all started on a bunt single from Travis Bazzana, then walks to Stephen Kwan, and Brian Rocchio loaded the bases for Angel Martinez.
8: The batter will be Angel Martinez. Bases loaded, one down, infield back, the pitch. And a swing and a liner that's over the head of McKinstry into right, a base hit. Everybody moves up one as Bazzana scores to make it 5-1 Cleveland. So a base hit to right field by Angel Martinez, his second.

0: two-run double down the right field line. And Cleveland has a three spot here in the sixth inning and a 7-1 lead.
1: And after the Tigers scored a run in the bottom of the eighth inning, it was Ramirez again in the ninth.
0: He delivers a swing and a drive to deep left field. Away, back and gone. Jose Ramirez makes it 8-2 Cleveland. A line drive home run into the seats and left. That is his eighth. Three RBIs tonight, 22 on the year. And that bomb went 410 feet.
1: Boy, look out if Ramirez starts to get on one of his patented tears. It looks like he's in one now, as he had a big night tonight with the home run, the double, three runs batted in, another base hit, and a walk. Doing a little bit of everything tonight, Jose Ramirez leading to the 8-2 win for the Guardians. Eight runs, nine hits, no errors, seven men left on base for Cleveland. For Detroit, two runs, five hits, no errors, four men left stranded. Slade Ciccone with the win. He's now 3-4. Framber Valdez takes the loss, falling to 2-3. Time of tonight's game, 2 hours and 44 minutes after a 43-minute rain delay. And your paid attendance, 18,913 here at Comerica Park. 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Stay with us. We'll hear from manager Stephen Vogt next.
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1: Guardians a winner tonight here in Detroit, 8-2, your final score. 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
2: So really good to see him put together, you know, 7 1/3. Credit the offense for giving us the space, and Slade stepped up. So, but his three fastballs, four-seam, two-seam cutter, they're always going to be his weapons. But he had the spin tonight, too.
3: The little wilds that you get. It was a 2-1 game when you get Riley down there at first. Just, we talk about hedging, but those little things, how big did that make a game?
2: It ends rallies. It kills momentum. Anytime, you know, when Hedgie, any of our catchers, they back pick or we get a pickoff with a pitcher, it just kills the momentum. And, you know, you never know how that inning's going to transpire. And so to end it just like that, it's huge.
3: Talk about the game plan before the game. It's about getting them up. And early in the game, there were a lot of flyouts, weren't many ground balls. For you, is that the beginning of saying, okay, our game plan is working?
2: Yeah, I thought our guys did a great job getting underneath. You know, you're going to get some flyouts when that happens, but you're also going to get some hard hit balls. You're also going to get, you know, some balls in the gap like we did. I thought we took our walks, and that really put the pressure on them, and we got big hits. I mean, I think we were 7 for 9, runner on third, less than 2 tonight. And when you do that, you're going to win.
4: What's the origin of the walks? You guys really, how's that become part of your offense?
2: You know, Fink really, with the hitting group, talked about, you know, we need to take more walks. We have to better swing decisions. You know, it's scare. We talk about scare pitchers into the zone. And when you lay off those borderline pitches and you take them for balls, they have to come into the zone, and you're going to get better pitches to hit. But we knew we needed to add more offense this year. You know, you're not always going to just get slugging, and you're not always going to get that. So we have to look for different ways to get to first base, and that's been the goal of our offense, touch first base. And it doesn't matter how you get there.
3: Speaking of those walks, how huge is it to see Kwan get through so many bats and see so many pitches?
2: Right? Yeah, I mean, Kwani seems to be, you know, really getting on base where he's at in the order. And you know, you never know when you make a switch like that how it's going to work out. You just don't. But you know, Connie's been getting on base. You know, we know who he is, and he drove that ball to right center field. That's one of the better swings we've seen him take in a while too. So really like the way Connie's progressing
4: with Ciccone. I think he's 3-0 in his last 4 starts. What have you seen a gradual, you know, increase in performance? Has it just gotten better?
2: Yeah, he's a tireless worker. You know, and Slade's always trying to make the adjustments to get back to being who he is and the best version of him. And, you know, the velo's been ticking up. It was a little down today from where it was his last couple starts, but he also had the spin. So, again, our guys are working tremendously hard to get better every time out, and really happy with Slade's performance tonight.
1: So with the win, the Guardians keep it rolling. They're now 5 games over the 500 mark at 26-22, and at the very least, they'll be a game up on the second-place White Sox, who are very early in their game out in Seattle tonight. Meanwhile, at the bottom of the division, the Tigers fall to 20-28, and they are now 6.5 games back of Cleveland. Same 2 clubs tomorrow night. It is a 6:40 first pitch once again. Parker Messick on the mound for Cleveland, a 5-game winner against Cater Montero, who's 2-3 for the Tigers. We'll be on the air with the warm-up show at 6:05, and once again a 6:40 start tomorrow night here in Detroit. I want to thank the following people for their help on tonight's broadcast. Our engineer here in the booth, Albert Dale. Brian Motze is back home at Command Center. And for Tom Hamilton, this is Jim Rosenhaus reminding you the final score from Comerica Park in Detroit. The Cleveland Guardians 8, the Detroit Tigers 2. Have a great night, everyone.
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1: And the Tigers, they've been laboring offensively, and Ciccone's not letting them up for air tonight so far. Here's his pitch. Swing and a miss. Short down on strikes. Side retired. Three up, three down go the Tigers. We're headed to the sixth. Now the 2-2. Swing and a miss. Struck him out. And so another strong inning for Slade Ciccone. And there's no question he's going to come out for the seventh inning. The 2-2 pitch. Swing and another lazy fly to left center. This will be caught by left fielder Angel Martinez. Longest outing of the year, and Slade Ciccone has still only made 86 pitches. The payoff pitch. Swung on a weak chopper to second. Lozano charges, gloves, throws, ball game. Guardians start the road trip with a resounding 8-2 thrashing of the Detroit Tigers. We've got extra innings coming up.
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18: Oh my goodness, what a couple of days it has been in the Motor City for the Cleveland major professional sports franchises. Last night, the Cleveland Cavaliers backed up the dump truck and just crapped dirt and all kinds of mulch all over JB's Little Caesars Arena. We'll get into that in the 11 o'clock hour. We are going to do a full-blown celebration of the Cavaliers Game 7 dismantling humiliation of the Detroit Pistons from last night. We are going to celebrate that in full because once the clock hits midnight tonight, I'm turning the page to the Knicks. I know the Cavs personnel already has. You know, they're in New York, and they're getting ready for the Knickerbockers tomorrow night, game one of an Eastern Conference semifinal. They couldn't care less anymore about game seven in Detroit. But I have got to milk it. I have to milk it for one or two or 30 last drops because it was glorious. What a night last night for the Cleveland Cavaliers in Detroit, just dominated from pretty much from start to finish. But we opened tonight's show with Dollar Bank Extra Innings because the Guardians, coming off their 2-1 series victory over the Reds that included wins on Saturday and Sunday, and that was a three-game set that concluded a homestand at Progressive. So the Guardians had momentum, and they'd been swinging it well pretty much the entire series. They scored a bunch of runs even in the loss, but as Robbie Rowe pointed out, there were walks in that one. But the Guardians had a good feel in the box collectively going to Detroit for a four-game series that began tonight. And I'm recalling a few photos of some Guardians at Little Caesars last night. I don't know exactly how many went to Game 7 of Cavs Pistons, but they had gotten there because, you know, it was an afternoon game yesterday against the Reds, and then they get to Detroit, settle in Sunday night, get ready for Monday through Thursday, four-game set. Supposed to be a showdown series with the Tigers, but not right now. It's not a showdown series right now. The Guardians win it 8-2, the lid lifter of the four-game set. They improved to 27-22. Game and a half clear in the AL Central of second place Chicago. The White Sox are in Seattle, middle innings, and then in third place, the Minnesota Twins, 21-26. They're home to Houston. They're leading middle innings, rain delay. And then what do you have here? The bottom feeders in the American League Central Division, the Detroit Tigers and the Kansas City Royals. Oh, my goodness. The Tigers and Royals are 20 and 28. And the reason I laugh is because remember in the offseason, remember the national media as an aggregate. Okay, there were outliers. But for the most part, the national people were in love with the Kansas City Royals. They could not wait to tell everybody how the Royals are a team on the rise, and they just, you know, they're getting ready to take flight under Q, and they got BWJ and all these other guys and Cags and Vinny Pasquantino, the Pasquatch. You look out. Here come the Royals, baby. Yeah, okay. 20 and 28, last place. Last place because they, you know, don't own the tiebreaker against the Tigers. They're both 20 and 28. And then the Tigers. National media loved them. That was the team that was going to win the Central. And not just win it in the eyes of some, they were going to run away with it. Look what the Tigers have built. Look at the rotation. Oh, my gosh, these young hitters. Oh, la, la, la, la. McGonagall is awesome, and watch out for Torkelson, and here comes, you know, Riley Green and Dingler, la, la, la, la, la, 20 and 28. Now, is it possible the Tigers turn it around? Yes. They are talented enough to turn it around, you would think. Certainly when they get Tarek Skubal back from surgery on his elbow, and he's saying it'll be sooner than later. So, the Tigers are capable, and so are the Royals. But right now, I'm allowed to enjoy the fact that both of those two darlings of the national media are 20 and 28. And, yeah, the Tigers can turn it around in this series, too. I'm not guaranteeing the Guardians even split the series. It's possible the Tigers win the next three. But I love where Cleveland is right now. I love the confidence that it's playing with. And they got one in their pocket with three to go. And they beat one tough customer. The Frambino. Framber Valdez. Who has worn Cleveland out in the, you know, handful of times he's faced them. The Guardians hung a loss on Framber for the first time in Framber's meetings with Cleveland. And as you heard from Jim Rosenhaus, previous appearance for Valdez against Cleveland was a no-hitter in 2023. August 1st, when he was with the Astros. So Framber Valdez has been a problem. He has six decisions against Cleveland. It's now 5-1. Five starts, one relief appearance. And the Guardians did a really, really good job of working the count on Framber, getting his pitch count up. Very impressive performance. Let me see. Framber. Yeah, it's hard to believe that Cleveland hadn't faced them in 2024 or 2025. But tonight, five innings, five hits, four runs all earned. Four walks. Just an excellent approach, top to bottom, by the good ship Guardian against a quality left-handed pitcher. The Tigers thought they had Guardians-proofed themselves when they signed Framber as a free agent, and they had Skubal 1 and Valdez 2 at the top of their rotation, and we know the Guardians are lefty-heavy, so they're most likely going to struggle against left-handed pitching, and anybody struggles against Skubal when Skubal's on. But this is a good sign that the Guardians did a really nice job against Valdez, and Valdez is healthy and capable, but the Guardians got him tonight. And it was just a great night all around for the good guys. Eight runs, nine hits, no errors for Cleveland. Two runs, five hits, no errors for the Tigers. The Cyclone, Slade Ciccone, 7 1/3, five hits, two runs earned. Two walks, four strikeouts, 96 pitches. One of the best starts of his Cleveland career, and came at a great time. Anytime you can beat the Tigers at Comerica, it's wonderful. We have game balls galore, and to the surprise of no one, you know who's going to get the number one game ball. I just mentioned them. But there are plenty of game balls to hand out. Just an outstanding job by the Cleveland Guardians. Now three wins in a row. They're swinging it. They're feeling it. And it's a fun sight to behold. 216-578-1100. 216-578-1100. 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
13: Back to Dollar Bank Extra Innings on WTAM 1100, home of the Guardians. 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
18: And 8-2 is how it ended. The good guys in Detroit picking up where the Cavs left off the night before. Guardians 8, Tigers 2 in the opener of a four-game series. The first-place Guardians have won 3 in a row, and the Tigers' struggles continue. They're now 20-28, fourth place in the AL Central. They own the tiebreaker over the 20-28 last-place Royals. So it's great. Keep them down. Keep the Tigers down as long as possible. Calls that have come in include one that got in and out. I recognize the voice. Mad at me for using Framber Valdez's nickname, Frambino. He was really mad, and he said, you know, this is why you don't get taken seriously. I mean, and I was like, you know what? I recognize that voice because that's the guy that criticizes me every time I use a nickname. So in honor of you, sir, Hosey, Cyclone, Angel the Magnificent, Rai Rai Rokio, Hosky, the Wizard of Boz, Kwani, CDL, License to Thrill. How about that? Is that good enough for you? Good enough lineup, bunch of junked up names for you to get all hot and bothered?
2: Hedgehog.
18: And call us and hang up? Hedgehog. Let's just fire off as many nicknames as we can. Mozzarella, Rosie the Rosenhaus. I won't do it with Tom Hamilton because he's a National
2: Hall
18: Baseball
2: of
18: Hall of Famer. Yeah. Any nicknames you could come up with for this clown that calls us every time because we use nicknames. This guy would probably want to refer to George Herman Ruth instead of Babe Ruth. Jack and Erie. Jack, what's up?
3: Hey, D-Man, what a great night. What a great night it was last night. I wish we had a chance to listen to you last night on the post game for the Cavs, and I know it was late, so there was no ability for that. But I never got a chance to hear your backup. I know it was so much fun, but if you could just encapsulate this, I'll hang up and listen about how great it was to see the Cavs finally come together last night.
18: Hold on. Hang up and listen in the next hour, okay? Because that is the hour that we have set aside to celebrate what the Cavs did last night.
3: Will do, man. And how about the Tribe tonight? You know, I mean, what a great night. We got to, you know, keep those tight. You said it earlier. Keep the Tigers down. I feel bad for Scoobal. He's a good guy. But keep them down while we can, you know?
18: I hear you. Thanks, Jack, for the call. Robert Zicke handed me some bad news. Oh, this is a gut punch. The Buffalo Sabres lost in overtime 3-2 game 7 of their second round Eastern Conference Stanley Cup playoff series to the Montreal Canadiens. Oh, that's painful. We know that our man Dave Mortosh is a diehard Buffalo Sabres fan, and he was there tonight, and the Sabres were down 2-0.
2: Yeah, 2-0 early.
18: 2-2, and then went to OT, and Robbie said, nope, they didn't get it done.
2: Alex Newhook with the game winner about 11 minutes in. So, yeah, I mean, yeah, it was a two quick goals, actually, in the first period, and then give credit to Buffalo. They were scrimping and scrapping the whole way, and they ended up tying it. But, yeah, overtime just wasn't in the cards for them.
18: That hurts. What are we looking at, Rob Brzezicki, time-wise? I just want to make sure that we okay, we have enough. Anthony in East Cleveland, what's up? Oh, sorry about that, Rob.
4: Hey, man. You chopping it up about the nicknames, man. Hey, I'm going to go ahead and keep this to annoy everybody. everybody up in local fan base. A Mart play of the week. I hail Martinez. He's going to be the superstar. Rokio, Ronnie, Rokio, Rokio. How about GBC? Travis, but then how about the snowman?
18: I love you, man. I love you. The only problem is it sounds like you're in a wind tunnel, so we're going to let you go. I'm having trouble hearing you, but I love the Anthony in Cleveland or East Cleveland enthusiasm. Just incredible. Yeah, he was coming with as many nicknames as we could. How about this one for our caller who hates on us? Speedy Petey Halpin. Is that a good one for you? The Wizard of Boz, Travis Bazzano. all right, we got game balls like crazy. We got to squeeze them in before we turn it over to our Cavs celebration in the 11 o'clock hour. Game ball number 8, Chase DeLauder. He had an 0-for, but 2 RBI groundouts. First Guardian to 30 stakes. First Guardian to 30 RBI. So congrats to Chase DeLauder, the rookie. Game ball number 7, Stephen Kwan, now batting 7th. 0-for-1, but he walked 3 times and scored a run. He's been productive in the 6 and 7 spots over the last 3 games, even if he hasn't piled up the hits. Game ball number 6, Travis Bazzano, 2-for-5, scored a run. Just missed a home run. I did check. It was only a home run in 3 of 30 ballparks. I thought Comerica had eaten it up, but it wouldn't have been a homer in 27 of the 30. But still, Travis Bazzano swinging it well. Game ball number 5, Rhys Hoskins, 1-for-4, 2 RBI and a double. Roque, game ball number 4, 1-for-2, 2 walks, 3 runs, a triple. He remains the most dangerous number 9 hitter in the history of baseball. Number 3, game ball, Angel reigning now, AL Player of the Week. 2-for-5 RBI run, leadoff batter, 9 RBI in his past 7 games. Hosey, number 2 game ball, 3-for-4, homer, double, walk, 3 RBI run. Number 2 hitter, loves Comerica Park, feasts at that ballpark. And, of course, the number 1 game ball, Slade Ciccone, 7 and a third innings, 5 hits, 2 runs earned, 2 walks, 4 strikeouts, 96 pitches. Fantastic job by, I guess I can't say his nickname because if we do, then we're not taken seriously. The Cyclone was on fire tonight. How about that? All right, when we return, it is a full-throttle celebration of Cavs over the Pistons last night, Game 7 of an Eastern Conference semifinal.
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6: From ABC News, I'm Stephanie Officer. Two American missionary doctors working in Africa are being treated for Ebola. One has tested positive, the other was exposed to him. ABC's Steve Osunsami.
7: Dr. Peter Stafford first showed symptoms Saturday night and was diagnosed Sunday with this rare variant of Ebola that has no vaccine. At least 88 people have already died in this outbreak that includes 336 suspected cases. Dr. Stafford and his wife, Dr. Rebecca Stafford, with their four children, now in their way to get specialized care and monitoring in Germany.
6: Authorities gave an update on the terrifying shooting outside the Islamic Center of San Diego after it came under fire from two suspects ages 17 and 19 who killed three people, including a security guard. The suspects found dead of an apparent self-inflicted gunshot wound. Mark Remley of the FBI San Diego field office.
8: We will leave no stone unturned.
6: A downed pilot on a snow-covered mountain can thank his iPhone for saving his life.
9: It was an iPhone automatic crash notification that came into the Elko County, Nevada Sheriff's Department reporting a crash over 10,000 feet high up on a mountain in the East Humboldt Mountain Range on Sunday. First responders began racing that way, learning there was a plane down with one person on board in an extremely remote area. Dense cloud cover made rescue from the air impossible, so the rescuers hiked in above the snow line. Once there, the skies cleared enough to get a helicopter in, and the pilot was hoisted to safety. The pilot is now recovering, the iPhone's automatic crash notification being the lifeline. Alex Stone, ABC News.
6: From Milan to New York, crowds created a melee over a watch.
10: Mayhem over Swatch watches. Crowds swarmed Swatch stores around the world over the weekend for the release of a new watch dubbed the Royal Pop Pocket Watch. It sells for $400 in stores, but online they're reselling it for 10 times that. Swatch is promising fans the watches will be available for several months. Sherry Preston.
11: I'm Tom Moore. Here's what else you need to know. Bond continued at $5 million for Christian Bryant, the truck driver from Texas accused of shooting and killing Randolph Corrigan, who police and prosecutors say tried to stop Bryant from taking a gun into the Strongsville Costco store. In today's hearing, Corrigan's niece Holly asked that Bond be denied.
26: My biggest concern right now is the risk to public safety. And the likelihood that Christian Bryant may not comply with the conditions of his release.
11: Eastlake police not yet saying what led up to Friday evening shooting death of 3-year-old Paul Bradley. The toddler was brought to the hospital Friday with a bullet wound to the abdomen, died after emergency surgery. A not guilty plea today from a woman who did dental work in Shaker Heights without a license. Jasmine Lyons accused of making over $400,000 over 3 to 4 years. The charges against Lyons include telecommunications fraud and money laundering. Clevelanders still have their jaws dropped over last night's smackdown of the Detroit Pistons.
27: Save the best for last, I guess. I mean, they finally showed up after the beatdown they took in Game 6. They actually had some heart. I couldn't believe they did. I came to this game thinking they're not going to show up. I don't care. But the heart they showed was just unbelievable tonight.
11: The Pistons hadn't lost two straight home games all season until this past week, when they lost those games to the Cavaliers. That's why the Cavs are now in New York and the Pistons are cleaning out their lockers. Game 1 of the Eastern Conference Finals tomorrow night, and you'll hear that game on 100.7 WMMS. 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
28: We'll stay warm and humid heading into your Tuesday. Temperatures well into the upper 80s through the afternoon. We'll keep a good breeze coming in from the southwest. Some times of sunshine, especially early on. We will have the chance for some showers and thunderstorms during the second half of the day. Some of those could be strong to severe. In the 3 News Weather Center, I'm meteorologist Jessica Van Meter.
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0: down at the half-court line. No whistle. Harden on the dribble. Harden fires down low to Mobley. Bounces it back to James, who laid it up and in. How about the nifty assist from Evan Mobley?
1: Basketball. Give and go.
0: 108-75. Davis by 33.
2: Yeah, we'll see how they feel.
0: Four on the clock. Mitchell to the half-court line. Donovan unloads. Bank it in! He banked it in to close out the quarter. Donovan Mitchell from half-court. How about that?
2: Yeah, we'll see how they feel.
0: Sooner got knocked down at the half-court line. No whistle. Harden on the dribble. Harden fires down low to Mobley, bounces it back to James, who laid it up and in. How about the nifty assist from Evan Mobley?
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4: Before we dive into the Cavs, what an end to regulation. The Spurs and the Thunder, game one of a Western Conference, of the Western Conference final. Because there's only one of them. And the Thunder rallied to get it to 101-101. 3 seconds left. And Wemby had a short shot, and it was blocked by Chet Holmgren. Oh, my. The only guy in the world, seemingly, who could block that shot from Wemby was Chet Holmgren. And we're going to overtime. 101-101 Western Conference Final Game 1 in Oak City. San Antonio, gritty, gutty, despite no De'Aaron Fox. And they have, you know, they led for the vast majority of minutes, but it's now going to overtime.
5: I wonder how many Wembanyama shots this year actually got blocked. Yeah. He's 7'6", 7'7". I think that was probably the most unexpected way that that was going to end.
4: And like I said, there a handful of guys could have done that, and Chet Holmgren's one of them. What an amazing game one. And by the way, guess who was in here just a second ago? That would be Brian Motze. Motz, producer extraordinaire of Guardians Radio Network. He just cashed another check because he had Spurs Thunder going to overtime. So, I mean, he's a walking ATM when it comes to sports gambling. We are celebrating in earnest for one final time before we all have to turn the page to the Knicks. A lot of people already have, but this was my first chance to truly celebrate this incredible performance by the Cleveland Cavaliers last night in Detroit. And I said, you know what, when I looked at how today was going to shape up, I said, all right, we'll have dollar back extra innings, and I want to make sure that I carve out the final hour of tonight's program for one final salute to the Cavs for that beatdown that they administered in JB's house, in Cade's house, Little Caesars Arena. 125-94, game 7 of an Eastern Conference semifinal. The Cavaliers advance to take on the Knicks. Game 1 tomorrow night, Madison Square Garden. And the Cavaliers can play the nobody gives us a chance card, or very few people give us a chance card, because a lot of people think the Knicks are going to win the series. I don't want to pour water on my own parade, but I think the Knicks are going to win the series. My buddies have told me you got to keep picking against the Cavs, because I thought the Pistons would win in the second round. So they're like, no, go ahead and pick the Knicks, and you'll be wrong again. So the bottom line, though, is the Knicks were awaiting the winner of Game 7 in Detroit, and it was difficult to be optimistic going in as a Cleveland fan. Because, you know, a lot of times we start from a position of pessimism. There are outliers, such as Artie, who's optimistic pretty much all the time. But when you start from a position of pessimism and brokenheartedness and that kind of thing, and then you realize what had happened the game before. Game 6 in Cleveland. It's all teed up for the Cavs, to borrow from another sport, all teed up for the Cavs to hammer the Pistons in Cleveland and win the series 4-2 and then go take on the Knicks. Except the Cavs turned in a nothing burger. They were just, I don't know, afflicted by zombie basketball, and they wound up getting punked by the Pistons by 21 in game 6 in Cleveland. So coming off of that game, how do you sit here and go, or stand here and go, you know what? Never mind. Don't worry about what you just saw and listened to. The Cavs are going to be fine going to Detroit and winning on the road for the second straight time in a place that is extremely difficult to win for the opposition. In the regular season, the Pistons were incredible at home, and they were really good at home to this point in the postseason, although they had dropped 1 to Orlando and game 5 to Cleveland. But they had taken the first 2 of the Cleveland series, and they wound up winning 3 home games in the Orlando series. Or was it 3 or 2? But in any event, the Pistons at home are extremely difficult to deal with. And they had all the confidence in the world coming off of game 6. The national media was all over the Cavs. And, you know, the failed experiment of Donovan Mitchell and what's going to happen afterwards. Bloom Daddy and I were speculating that everything was on the table if the Cavs lost in game 7. Who knows what was going to be going through Dan Gilbert's mind. Because I don't think anybody was safe if the Cavs had lost game 7. Except James Harden, who I'm sure got a guaranteed contract when he agreed to waive his no trade and come from the Clippers in the Darius Garland deal. But going into the game, I had an unbelievable amount of nerves. I just didn't know what to think. And the Cavaliers just took it to the Pistons. They started relatively fast, and they never really let up. They just kept coming, and they kept coming. And the Pistons, I wouldn't say they never knew what hit them, but the Pistons were overwhelmed. Cavaliers 125, Pistons 94. And the Pistons had their guys. This wasn't a case where, you know, 3 or 4 guys suddenly were injured or were ill. I mean, they started the guys they want to start. Tobias, Duren, Cunningham, Thompson, Jenkins in the starting lineup with Duncan Robinson coming off the bench, Reed, Smith, Stewart, Caris LeVert, Sasser off the bench. They had their guys. And the Cavs drilled them. And oh, was it glorious to see the Cavaliers do that in a game 7, no less. Was just, it's one of the highlights of my Cleveland fandom. And I realize that it could all be for naught if they don't do anything against the Knicks, or a lot of it will be for naught because we're still going to remember the series, especially given that Donovan Mitchell has now advanced to his first conference finals. And that means the Cavaliers in the Donovan Mitchell era, which is 4 seasons, have gotten farther than they ever have, the third round. Spida has 9 seasons in the NBA, 5 with Utah and 4 with Cleveland, never had gotten to the conference final, either the West or the East. And so this is an awesome series to reflect on. And if the Cavs go on to lose to the Knicks in the Eastern Conference Final, I don't want to just say, well, you know what? The season was a failure and nothing that was done in the first 2 rounds matters because they didn't even get to the NBA Final. I get where some people would be with that, but the reason that I want to cherish what the Cavs accomplished or have accomplished with the first 2 rounds victories is that it's the same concept, at least, with the 2016 Indians. You know, the 2016 Indians, they didn't win the World Series, but we enjoyed their ride and we had a blast with them winning the AL pennant. We just celebrated their AL pennant winning team over the weekend at Progressive Field. I don't think you tell those players, hey, you can't celebrate your ALCS glory or your AL pennant. You don't tell Rajai Davis even, and you know, you can't celebrate your game tying World Series in Game 7 against the Cubs because you didn't win it all. He knows they didn't win it all, but that's still a magical moment in Cleveland baseball history. So my point is that I am going to look back fondly on the Detroit series. Not so much the Raptors series, but definitely the Detroit series. Because the Raptors series, round one, Cavs were favored. Raptors severely undermanned. No Emmanuel Quickley for the entire series, one of their starters. They also lost Brandon Ingram for the last 2.5 games or 2.75 games. And that was, you know, very costly. I'm pretty sure if the Raptors were fully healthy, they would have beaten the Cavs, but they weren't and they didn't. For once, the Cavs had a health advantage on an opponent in a postseason matchup. But that series, while it went seven and provided a lot of memorable moments, and, you know, Jared Allen was transcendent in Game 7, I'm not going to sit someday and go, you know what, let's relive the Raptors series. But I am going to think back with a big smile on my face about the Pistons series, the Eastern Conference semifinal, because it was a breakthrough series for this group. They finally got over the hump of the second round. And, you know, not just for the group, but especially for Donovan Mitchell. The fact that if they had lost to the Pistons, who knows what might have happened to the coaching staff, the roster, we don't know. I don't think Dan Gilbert would have wanted to run it back with everybody. Maybe he would have, and they don't have to talk about that now. Because I think short of getting humiliated by the Knicks, if the Knicks sweep the Cavs and beat them by 30 in each game, then maybe there's questions about the roster or questions about Kenny Atkinson. But I think that barring that, everybody's back next year. I mean, they're gonna run this back. Not everybody, but most of the guys are gonna be back next year and see if they can, you know, finish the job if they get beat by the Knicks in respectable fashion. But last night was just so shockingly good.

0: the Cavs, even with garbage time late, they managed to keep it at 30-plus. It wound up being 31, 125-94. And we'll, on the other half of this half hour, the final half hour of the show, we'll get into the individual stars from last night. But I want to make sure we remember, and you heard Robbie Rowe dropping this sound in there. After game three, Cade Cunningham, the superstar for the Pistons had lost. It was the first game in Cleveland after the Pistons had won the first two in Detroit and done so decisively enough that plenty of people thought this series would be over by no more than five games. And, oh, what do you know? We're looking at Robbie Rose pointing to the TV. We have the end of OT. End of OT. Oak City. And the Thunder tied 108-108. Oklahoma City had a look from three. I believe that was Jalen Williams. And it did not go. And they're showing 0.4 on the clock, but we'll see what happens. As of now, 108-108, end of the first overtime, still has some ticks on the clock or fractions of ticks, but they're going to sort it out. And after game three, the Pistons had lost, but Cade Cunningham and the Pistons were supremely confident. And Cade Cunningham said, what, Rob? What did he say again? After game three?
1: Yeah, we'll see how they feel.
0: Yeah, we will. The reason he said that is because he was convinced that the Pistons' style of play was going to win the day and win the series. He was convinced that the Pistons' physical, in-your-face, 94 feet, grind, J.B. Bickerstaff, hammer time, defense. He was, you know, convinced, Cade Cunningham was, that the Cavs would wilt under that relentless physicality. So he was saying, all right, they got us in game three, but we'll see how they feel in game four and beyond. We're pretty doggone confident that we're going to be just fine because even though they got this one, we're the Pistons. We bring the lunch pail and the hard hat. They can't match our toughness. They can't match our physicality. We will wear them down, and we will win this series. That's what he was saying in the end. And before we go to a break, we're looking at, oh, boy. Oh, my gosh. Oh, my gosh. Rob Rozicki, how close was that to working out for the San Antonio Spurs? Was that Caruso that made the play?
2: The Spurs looked like it, yeah.
0: All right, so the Oak City Thunder missed a three. Spurs got the ball back with 0.7 left, and they had a sideline inbound, and it was a gorgeous inbound pass, and they tried to run a little alley-oop action. It wasn't to Wemby, and Caruso knocked it away for Oklahoma City.
2: Yeah, it looked like it was Stephon Castle trying the bucket there.
0: Castle, and that's an excellent, excellent defensive play by the Lakers cast off Alex Caruso, who's been sensational tonight. And Oklahoma City, San Antonio going to double OT. I wonder if Motz doubled down on his OT bet and went double OT, because if he did, he's rolling in the cash. All right, on the other side of the upcoming break, we will shout out the individual stars from last night's Game 7 Cavs domination of the Detroit Pistons in an Eastern Conference semifinal.

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19: ABC News, I'm Stephanie Officer. The World Health Organization calls the Ebola outbreak in Africa a public health emergency of international concern. Today, Dr. Satish Pillai says one American working in the area has tested positive.
20: CDC has been working hand in hand with the Department of State to move the American for treatment and care to Germany and other high-risk contacts to Germany for monitoring.
19: Dangerously dry and hot conditions keep making wildfires a threat. ABC's Ginger Z.
21: Fire danger from the plains to the west, as at least one home went up in flames northwest of Los Angeles. Firefighters trying to get the upper hand on the Sandy Fire with help from an aerial assault. The danger continues tonight.
19: Justice Ketanji Brown Jackson fears the Supreme Court risks being seen as political in the wake of a major voting rights decision. She spoke today after writing a solo dissent from the court's decision, letting Louisiana move quickly to use new maps after the court weakened the Voting Rights Act. This is ABC News.
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0: 4 on the clock. Mitchell to the half court line. Donovan unloads. Banked it in! He banked it in to close out the quarter. Donovan Mitchell from half court. How about that?
1: Yeah, we'll see how they feel.
0: 5:40 to go in the third. Harden in the center circle. Lob to Allen, top of the key. Jared rolling, dunking! And Jared Allen with a thunderous dunk has his playoff career high of 23.
1: Yeah, we'll see how they feel.
2: This is Sportsline with Dennis Manilov on WTAM 1100.
3: They felt pretty good, Cade. They felt pretty good. The Cleveland Cavaliers wound up defeating Cade Cunningham, J.B. Bickerstaff, and the Detroit Pistons in a seven-game thriller. Is any seven-game series not a thriller? But just an amazing performance by the Cavaliers last night, blowing out the Pistons in Little Caesars Arena, downtown Detroit. Detroit basketball was deflated. The techs have been great tonight. And you know what? We could do a show on one particular part of these techs. I didn't want to interrupt my celebrating the Cavs in this hour, but this techs are about OIC. Only in Cleveland do we celebrate magical moments. Game tying homer in a game that they lost. It's like, you know, and that's the thing. It's like, you gotta, in other words, this texter needs to tell Rajai Davis, who hit the game tying home run late in game seven against the Cubs in 2016 World Series. You gotta go then tell Rajai Davis, you know what, Rajai? You shouldn't celebrate. You shouldn't take any joy from what you accomplished there, what you did there, because it meant nothing. You didn't win a title. That's how you want to roll, really? That means that we can't celebrate the 1990s Indians at all. They didn't win.
4: Didn't exist.
3: They didn't win at all. They got to the World Series twice, lost both times. So nothing that the 90s Indians did means anything. Jim Thome never won a ring. Nothing he did means anything. Kenny Lofton never won a ring. Nothing he did means anything. Albert Bell. Now, Man Ram did win, I think, two. But you didn't win a ring as in your Hall of Fame career? Nope. Can't celebrate any of your highlights.
4: Nope. LeBron only had one good year here.
3: Didn't win at all.
4: Just one year.
3: Yeah. The LeBron James era. 11 seasons, nothing matters except 2016. Really? That's how we're going to go through life? You know? But especially where the Cleveland Major League Baseball team is concerned. No World Series title since 48. That means if you were born from 49 on, you're not allowed to enjoy any memories of Cleveland Major League Baseball. None. Because they haven't won the World Series since 48. You can't even take any joy from the 54 regular season. Or, you know, some of the other big regular seasons. Think about the 2017, the 22-game winning streak. Doesn't mean anything.
4: And just imagine just how torturous it must be to be a Yankees fan. They got 27 world titles in 126 years. So 75% of the time, they have failed.
3: They didn't win at all. Yeah. No memories.
4: None.
3: From any of those games. You're not allowed to bask in the afterglow of any Yankee season that didn't result in a title.
4: Don Mattingly never played for the Yankees. Never.
3: Aaron Judge, we can't remember any of your home runs because you haven't won the World Series. So I want to win the chip as much as anybody. I'm as competitive as anybody. I'm a Cleveland lifer. But I'm also willing to compartmentalize when it comes to memorable seasons. And where the Indians are concerned, that 95 team will always have a special place in my heart. And I love remembering 95 Indians highlights and 95 Indians walk-offs, even though the season ended short of a world title. All right, back to the Cavs. Well, not quite.
4: Wemby's taking over.
3: Oh, my goodness. All right. So, the San Antonio Spurs are up 6 with 14 seconds left in double OT. Wemby, as Rob Rosicky pointed out, Wemby's just incredible. I mean, what else is new?
4: I think he has at least 6 points in this overtime and has been a factor defensively, too. That he is taking this team on his back right now.
3: The San Antonio Spurs, led by Victor Wembanyama, and missing a really, really good player in De'Aaron Fox. And they still are going to go into Oak City and beat the Thunder. 122-114, 12 seconds left. It's all over but the shouting. And, oh, they called a foul. And this foul, oh, my gosh, Caruso drew a foul, a three-point shooting. Well, maybe it's not over. You never know with the Oklahoma City Thunder. All right, so 9.8 seconds left, 122-114 Spurs lead. And they are poised to go up 1-0 and take home court advantage from the Thunder. Cavaliers put on a show last night in Detroit, and they treated it like a business trip. They wind up winning the final two games of the series on the road, games 5 and 7, after Detroit had been so good at home throughout the season and then into the playoffs. Stars everywhere for Cleveland, led by Spida Mitchell, 26 points in 31 minutes. 8 assists, 6 rebounds. Evan Mobley, 21 points, 12 rebounds, 6 assists. Jared Allen, 23 points, 7 rebounds, 1 assist. Allen and Mobley, defensive witches. Max Strus in the starting lineup, Dean Wade to the bench. Little faster pace early, and it paid off. James Harden had 9 points on 2 of 10 shooting. Zip of 6 from 3, and guess what? He was really good. A plus 31. And he only had 1 turnover. James Harden and Donovan Mitchell combined for 1 turnover in 67 minutes. Just fantastic. And it is a final in Oklahoma City. The San Antonio Spurs, 122. The Thunder, 115. The Spurs continue to be a problem for the defending NBA champ. We remember the regular season where the Spurs won at least the first 3 meetings, and then I think they got beat. But the Spurs, they don't have any issues going up against Oklahoma City.
4: They just handed Oklahoma City their first playoff loss.
3: Yes, that's
4: right. They've had 2 straight sweeps.
3: That's right. Remember, I'm thinking about the Cavs, too, with those 8-0 starts to their playoff runs. But, yeah. That's right. Oklahoma City had cruised through the first 2 rounds, and now they've been dealt their first loss. Hard to believe San Antonio was in trouble for 5 minutes after they lost to the Portland Trailblazers in San Antonio in the first round. But everything's fine now. Wemby's smiling, and the Spurs are up 1-0 in that Western Conference final. Rob Rosicky, your reaction to Cavs 125, Pistons 94, Game 7, Eastern Conference Semi last night.
4: By the way, 41 points and 24 rebounds for Wembanyama.
3: Is that it?
4: Yeah, that's all.
3: 41 and 24 piece for Wemby.
4: Yeah, what I will say about the Cavs is when we got up that morning, Sunday morning, and was just kind of doing our thing and existing and being human beings, I thought, of all the outcomes that could possibly happen, a 30-point blowout was not going to be it. I thought we could have got blown out,
3: yeah.
4: Win or lose, same. Close either way. And I was just, again, like Game 5, just pleasantly surprised with the way this team showed up. And you know, I wasn't really surprised with the product. I was just surprised in the moment, basically because this team has done that in the regular season and at points in the playoffs. We just needed them to show up with their A game, and they did, and just completely folded up the Pistons, who are still crying about the referees right now.
3: The best game of the Donovan Mitchell era in Cleveland.
4: Yes.
3: All factors considered, of course, a Game 7, but second round, he'd never gotten into the third round as a pro. And he was really good. And I love the fact that he opened the game facilitating, because I felt like you couldn't afford to force shots against Asar Thompson, and that's exactly how the Cavs approached it. And it was just, and I forgot to mention off the bench, Sam Merrill, 23 points in 25 minutes, 5 of 8 from 3, 7 of 10 overall, and took that hellacious charge. He was incredible. Rob Rozicki, we got sound galore coming from last night. Oh, yeah, we got, but before we do that, let's go to Ward in Chesterland. Ward, what's up?
5: Hey, I'm celebrating with you. You know, I'd love to be a fly on the wall when Dan Gilbert walked into that hotel. And I'm quite sure he said to those guys, I never want to see you play like you did on number six. I want to see a championship team. I paid for a championship team. And if you guys don't do it, I will get a championship team. And you're going someplace I don't think you want to go. So I think we have a championship team here. They're going to go all the way.
3: Ward, I love your optimism, and I hope you're right. But I just got done watching out of the corner of my eye Oklahoma City against San Antonio. And even San Antonio without De'Aaron Fox, those two teams are monsters. Like, how do you beat Oklahoma City unless you're San Antonio? And how do you beat San Antonio? How do you handle Wemby? I'll get him in foul trouble. Good luck with that. You know?
5: Okay, but you know what? We do have a championship team here. You got to be optimistic about
3: that. Yeah, I hear you. And thanks, Ward. Thank you. I should be optimistic coming off of that game last night. It was so sublime. But the Knicks are really good. So I don't know. But I'm enjoying. Believe me, I am enjoying to the hilt what happened last night.
4: Am I optimistic that we're going to go into Madison Square Garden with the no home court advantage and win this series? No, I am not confident. I really wasn't confident that we were going to beat Toronto or Detroit either. So I'm just along here for the ride.
3: Yeah.
4: And whatever's going to happen is going to happen.
3: Right. And I know this sounds really weird. And yes, I can be accused by the texters of loser's mentality. But I almost feel like this is house money now. All right. Do I want to win the championship? Yes. Or do I want Cleveland? Do I want the Cavs to win it? Yes. But the Pistons series was the make or break for me. Now, I'll probably feel differently if the Knicks are up 2-0 after two games and I'm going to be like grinding like heck. But if the Cavs had lost the Pistons series, we would be looking at this team going, what are we going to do here? Like, how do you run this back? How do you run back a Donovan Mitchell era where in each of the four seasons, it was first round, second round, second round, second round? How do you do that with a straight face and convince people it's going to be different next time? And then you add James Harden, who you know you're going to have to a guaranteed deal starting next year. All right, so he's going to make a difference. How? This is if you had lost to Detroit. Because they beat Detroit and because they got to the Eastern Conference final, if they can be competitive against the Knicks, even if they lose, but if they can be competitive doing it, then I think we're going to have kernels of hope going forward when this group is run back.
4: Yeah, I agree with you. I think their jobs were definitely saved last night. If it was Kenny Atkinson, Kobe Altman, whoever, anybody
3: on
4: the roster.
3: They'll never have to acknowledge it now, no. but I agree with you.
4: No, but I think, and you are right to a point with the house money line on this. I understand we do want to win. We do want to go as far as possible. But, and this is what the team will say once this season is over, if it ends in a title or if it doesn't end in a title, they can say, all right, we've done the second round the last 3 years. We've changed out the coach. We've augmented the roster. We put James Harden on, and we've now gone farther. We are progressing with this team. And I think if they didn't have that progression, if they would have got knocked out by Detroit, then that would have all been gone. So, yeah, we kind of are playing. Also, the fact, too, if you were to, I don't have the Vegas odds in front of me, I would think we're the bottom of the list when it comes down to odds to win a title this year. So, you know, being the underdog, I think we're kind of house money too with that.
3: Yeah, and let me give you, you know, working off Ward, let me give you reasons for optimism where the Knicks matchup is concerned. All right, and we had all this great sound, but we won't be able to get to it. The Guardians cooperate. Well, they did, you know, we always want them to win, and that's great. I was ready in case the Guardians lost, in case they lost a stinker in Detroit. I'm like, all right, we're going to do total Cavs, but of course we're going to celebrate the Guardians after they win again. But we've just run out of time for this sound that we had, and we're not going to go to it tomorrow because tomorrow we will have turned the page to Cavs-Knicks. Tomorrow night, game one, Madison Square Garden, Tim and Jim on the call, Cavs Audioverse. But here are reasons right off the top of my head for optimism regarding the Cavs. Spider Mitchell, he's going to feel the weight of the world lifted off his shoulders, having gotten past the second round. He is playing, you know, against the Knicks. That's very special to play them, especially at Madison Square. So he's capable of a transcendent performance of two. James Harden, you never know what you're going to get. Box of chocolates, he might get on a heater. Even the Knicks don't know what Harden's capable of. Evan Mobley, I think, is a problem for the Knicks, just like he was a problem for Detroit. Who is going to check Evan Mobley? I don't know that the Knicks are equipped to stop the full-service Mobley, the guy who handles the ball, the guy who passes from the short roll, the guy who can make a myriad of moves in the low block. So I'm expecting big things from Evan Mobley. Jared Allen, the quiet one, he has seemed to have found an edge to his game. The amazing performance in Game 7 against the Raptors, he was good enough in the Pistons series and then excellent in Game 7. So Jared Allen is down for the physicality. And that was something that wasn't the case when the Cavs played the Knicks a few years ago in the playoffs. I like Merrill and Strus from deep. I like Merrill and Wade potentially harnessing or containing a little bit Jalen Brunson. So there are some points that you can look at where maybe the Cavs can take advantage. But right now the Knicks are scorching hot. They've won 7 games in a row in the playoffs. They've dominated in doing so. They swept the Sixers in the second round. They're rested. They're at home. They're healthy. So it's going to be a tough ask, but I can't wait. All right, so we will now have turned the page. No more gloating over JB and Cade and Jalen and the gang. We don't care about the Detroit Pistons now that this show is over, and the next show we do is going to be Game 1 day of the Eastern Conference Final. Thank you very much for listening, texting, personal texting. Thanks most of all to Robert Zicke. One more time, the Guardians 8, the Tigers 2 at Comerica tonight. Lid lifter of a 4-game set. We'll talk to everybody soon.
1: Yeah, we'll see how they feel.
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19: It's a high-stakes political week for President Trump. Correspondent Ryan Nobles has more.
20: A key test of Trump's power coming up in Kentucky. And over the weekend, Trump helping to end the career of Louisiana Senator Bill Cassidy, who was one of a handful of GOP senators that voted to convict the then-former president in the wake of the January 6th riot.
19: On Tuesday, voters in Kentucky's 4th Congressional District will decide whether Republican Congressman Thomas Massie will keep his job. In a post on Truth Social, Trump called Massie the worst and most unreliable Republican congressman in the history of our country. President Trump will swear in Kevin Warsh as Federal Reserve Chairman on Friday. The White House ceremony follows last week's Senate confirmation vote along mostly party lines. The 56-year-old Warsh will succeed Jerome Powell, whose term expired Friday. Trump handpicked Warsh to lead the central bank with expectations that the Fed will resume lowering interest rates in the post-Powell era. That's politics. I'm Brad Siegel.
2: 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Talk sports. 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
21: From ABC News, I'm Stephanie Officer. A horrifying Monday for members of the Islamic Center of San Diego after two suspects targeted the mosque ages 17 and 19. They opened fire, killing three men outside the center before turning their guns on themselves. One of the victims, a security guard. ABC's Trevor Ault.
22: Three people are dead, including a security guard at the largest mosque in San Diego, after authorities say two teenage gunmen opened fire. SWAT teams swarming the Islamic Center of San Diego shortly before noon. Up to 100 first responders, including the FBI, racing to the scene. Law enforcement methodically clearing the building, going room by room.
21: In New York City, commuters are relieved as the three-day LIRR strike ends. Governor Kathy Hochul broke the news late Monday, but did not disclose the terms of the deal between the LIRR unions and the MTA.
23: Their work is critical for the entire region, and they deserve a fair wage. I also would not accept a deal that would compromise affordability for Long Islanders.
21: Hochul says regular service will resume at noon Tuesday. The trial of Alvin Campbell Jr. began in Boston Monday. The brother of the Massachusetts Attorney General Andrea Campbell is charged with several rape counts stemming from incidents between 2017 and 2019, when prosecutors allege he posed as an Uber driver and targeted intoxicated women outside bars. International crowds create a melee over a watch.
24: Mayhem over Swatch watches.
0: crowds swarmed Swatch stores around the world over the weekend for the release of a new watch dubbed the Royal Pop Pocket Watch. It sells for $400 in stores, but online they're reselling it for 10 times that. Swatch is promising fans the watches will be available for several months. Sherry Preston, ABC News.
4: John Travolta responding to the stir he caused when he debuted a bold new look at Con of Bahrain glasses. He said he wanted to look the part for his directorial debut. 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
4: The company that boasted about its network of Bitcoin ATMs is shutting down after scammers took advantage of their services. ABC's Jim Ryan.
24: It starts with a text or phone call, someone posing as a bank employee telling the recipient they need to withdraw all of their money and feed it into a crypto kiosk. Bitcoin Depot, the largest network of Bitcoin ATMs, says it's tried to enhance the security of its machines, but that the bad press generated by scammers has made its business model unworkable.
4: With Americans feeling the pinch at the pump, ABC's Olivia Rubin tells us how this issue could impact voters as they head to the polls, especially with another round of primaries Tuesday.
25: We know that this is a midterm election year, and we know that President Trump recently in recent polls has not been getting good numbers when it comes to the economy. And that's a bit striking for President Trump because the economy has long been one of his top issues, along with the border and immigration. Americans view the economy and their personal finances usually as the most important issue when they're heading to the polls.
4: A Spanish court Monday acquitted singer Shakira in a tax fraud case, ordering the government to pay back around $64 million in fines to the pop star. In New York City, a driver of a horse-drawn carriage was injured after the horse got spooked in Central Park and collided with another carriage, causing it to overturn. Otis the horse was safely released. The driver was taken to a local hospital to be treated. No one else was hurt in the accident. I'm Stephanie Officer, ABC News.
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8: Sitting in for George Norrie, Johnny Cash, down the line. Could human consciousness be quantum in nature? Well, a sweeping new scientific review says the idea is no longer pure science fiction, but researchers still have no proof that mysterious quantum effects inside the brain actually create awareness itself. While intriguing experiments involving neurons, nuclear spins, and strange brain signals continue to fuel speculation, scientists caution that the greatest mystery remains unanswered. Why does consciousness exist at all? 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
28: 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Coming up after 6, Mike and I join you for Cleveland's Morning News. 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
8: Lyle Blackburn was with us in the first half of Coast tonight, and we were talking about his new book, The Lake Worth Monster, which is the legend of this goat man in the Fort Worth, Texas area. Well, now we have on the line Jabu calling in from Austin, Texas, who wants to talk about a goat lady in San Antonio. Jabu, welcome to Coast.
11: Yeah, you said that perfect. Just like Jabba the Hutt, but with a long U, Jabu. I'm sticking with it. That's my handle.
8: All right.
11: Yeah, I'm not your God, gold, gun, Bible, bullet, and beans listener. I'm your scientist, philosopher, spiritualist, Christian, humorist. As I couldn't read my own writing. Humorist and now becoming a historian. Hey, it's kind of late at night. You know that, don't you? Yeah, I heard that bird story, and it was it stimulated a memory from 59 years ago in San Antonio where I was in high school. But if you wouldn't mind, right before that, I'd like to share just two quick miraculous stories for those that are maybe believers or non-believers.
8: I'd love to hear a miracle, sure.
11: In the 80s, well, I went to college. I was a student of philosophy. I became agnostic for a long time. And in the 80s, I was working with an organization that convinced me that I and everybody else, we really are living in a spiritual world and we are spiritual beings. And that night when I laid in my bed, I had an epiphany that Jesus Christ really was who he said he was. And I kid you not, I had a green orb appear in my room. It was there. It was real. I wasn't sleeping. I wasn't dreaming. I've never been a drug user other than like, you know, casual drinking and stuff. But I knew it was a confirmation of what I was realizing. It was very peaceful, and I knew that I would never change that viewpoint, that I'd always believe in Jesus Christ as my Lord and Savior. And just recently, not too long ago, I had some trouble with dogs. I had a city kill a precious dog of mine, and it broke my heart. And I was given a $5,000 English bulldog, and it started to heal me. Well, that dog got cancer, and I had to put him to sleep.
8: Oh, dear.
11: He actually helped me get out of a relationship, get into my new home in Bastrop, Texas, where I live now. And the afternoon I put him to sleep, it was sad because he was still okay, but he was starting to suffer from cancer. He had it in his lungs and his leg was bad. And I tried to nurse him along for 4 months, spent $5,000 diagnosing, treating, but nothing was going to save him. So he had a relapse, the second one. I knew it was time. It was hard to do. Because he was really my dog that healed me. And that night I was sad about 10 o'clock in the pool, taking a swim. Swimming always relaxes me. And when I flipped over on my back, it was a cloudless night except for one cloud up above my head that looked like the perfect image of a dog. The ears, the nose, the legs, everything was there. And I broke down crying. I knew it was from God. He was telling me that little dog's waiting for me. Factors.
8: Oh, that's a beautiful story. Beautiful story.
11: There's a bunch of them. But anyway, let me get to the goat story because it is kind of interesting. Well, I went to high school in San Antonio. So did my brother. He was 4 years older than me. And everybody was always talking about this old house in the country. The young teenagers would go there probably at night to check out this goat lady because there was rumors there was a goat lady out this place. And, so I've been hearing about this for some time, and then it just so happened that one day my brother told me about he was kind of an adventurer, and one of his adventurous friends was out there. My brother wasn't with him. He said they encountered the goat woman, and it scared them so bad they ran for their car, got in their car, and was trying to get out of there. And then all of a sudden they heard hoofs on the top roof of their car. Bouncing around, and the guy had a gun. The guy had a gun, and he pulled it out and he shot it through the roof of the car at the thing.
8: My Lord.
11: And the thing that makes this so believable is he showed my brother the bullet holes in the roof of his car. So why would anybody shoot a gun through the roof of their car?
8: Is this a long-standing legend about
11: it was very prevalent. Back then, that was 67. We're going back 59 years in 67. I was probably a freshman and my brother was a senior. Everybody was, the young people were talking about the goat woman at this old abandoned house, I guess, out in the country somewhere.
8: Wow. So
11: the goat man and the goat woman, I guess they're both around.
8: Well, let's hope we don't run into either of them anytime soon.
11: Yeah.
8: All right. Great calls.
11: Your show has helped me shape my different philosophy and beliefs. I believe we live in a simulation. I believe it all is related to consciousness, and God is the supreme consciousness, and we're smaller conscience, and he can create and destroy things in an instant. So you might see something individually I can't see, or we all witness the universe together that we witness. And I think that's the way he creates. It's all about consciousness. That is the fundamental thing of all things.
8: Well, you know, this is something that drives scientists nuts because they can't explain consciousness. They don't know where it comes from. The materialists, of course, believe that it resides in the brain and it's just, you know, chemical reactions and so forth, which is just, I think, a load of hooey. I don't think consciousness resides in the brain. I think consciousness is outside of the body, actually. Can't prove that, of course. Jabu, great call. Thank you. Let's say hi to Lance in New Jersey. Lance, good morning. Welcome to Coast.
13: Hey, Gracious. Good morning. And thank you once again for your newsletter. I look forward to it. That's all I can say.
8: Oh, I appreciate that. Yeah, you're talking about the inner sanctum. Yeah, thank you. Glad you're enjoying it.
13: First off, I want to know if the ice is melted out on the back ponds, so no more skating, even though the Canadians are going to win tomorrow night.
8: We're finally getting some warm weather. This has been the coldest spring I can remember in decades and decades. Yeah.
13: Even here in Zoo Jersey. Two quick things. First off, I think the people in that Mustang, one of them must have been Sally.
8: Mustang Sally. Yeah.
13: And for
8: all
13: the
8: right.
13: gentleman,
8: number two.
13: With state of volition in regards to God or not believing or stuff like that, I just want to know if I could 35 seconds to say a quick prayer, maybe share it with those people that are in a don't see the light or still afraid of the dark. All right. May I do that?
8: All right. Go ahead.
13: Now I close my eyes in peace. With this thought, my troubles cease. I will know no sin or pain and pray for morning's life again. Bless the children here on earth. Fill them all with joyous mirth. Bless the parents too, dear God, as they guard and sweetly nod. All the world is good and bright, guarded by thy loving sight. Good night, dearest God. And I think that as you say that, or any psalm or hymn or whatever, it lowers the I don't know if you can calibrate the frequency of your body or the temperature or your blood pressure. I know they have all these measurement tools, but I believe that the tuning fork of truth is listening within and sharing it with those from within the aura or the environment around it. That's all.
8: Lance, thank you for that. That was beautiful. Let's see. Next, we're going to go to a first-time caller. George is in Georgia. How appropriate. Hey, George, welcome to Coast. Good morning. Are you there, George? George, going once. Let's put him back on hold, and maybe we'll try him again. Let's say hi to Dee in Virginia on the wild card line. Dee, good morning.
14: Well, hi, Rich.
8: Hi there.
14: Can you hear me? Yeah.
8: I can.
14: Thanks for taking my call. I think I've spoken to you before, as I recall. Well, I'm calling, I guess, with a couple little things, and I thought of a couple of them while I was on the line here. What was revealed about the UFOs, you know, that's just, that UFO thing is getting such press. And

0: forever, whether they be in beautiful bliss with him or in eternal agony with Satan and the fallen angels and demons out there. So I think that is, an easy one to answer on a certain level. As far as that goes, that sounds a little pat, but I think it makes a lot of sense if you're a true believer in the Bible.
1: I think we're on the same page. I believe that a better explanation for whatever you want to call these entities, these incursions into our world, that they are interdimensional, not extraterrestrial. It's not a popular opinion to say this, but I say it nonetheless. I believe we are alone in the physical universe. But we have hyperdimensions and interdimensional beings as well, I believe. And if you want to call that the angelic realm, that I'm totally comfortable with that as well. So I think we're on the same page. Dee, thank you. Let's say hi to Bill in Oregon. Bill, welcome to Coast. Good morning.
2: Hey, Richard. Hey, you gave me an opportunity to talk about a CB conversation I had that I've been wanting to tell people for a long time, but it's just hard. And just to give you an example of how hard it is, I know you've got this rule against politics, and I agree with that. But the conversation on the CB started politically. I'm not, I need to be upfront about that. But I don't need to go into the politics. Needless to say, the simple thing is I was very upset about something that happened politically. Okay. It's very emotional. And okay. I've always done this thing called, gematria. Okay. Now, like a quick example, in Hebrew, the word for life is high, is het and yod. 10 and 8. All right, the corresponding numbers are 10 and 8. That's 18, the number of life, right? And I've extended that to English. Like, again, high in English is C-H-A-I, which comes out to 21, all right, if you convert those letters to numbers. No big deal. I've always done it. I am not religious. I just do it to kind of keep my mind sharp, I guess, as a mental exercise. Well, what I've noticed doing this process, it was basically after the fast radio burst was discovered by Arecibo, right? 12-11-02. Well, I started doing the numbers, and I noticed it seemed to be an inordinate amount of ones and zeros, all right? Again, it could just be my imagination, but I was railing on the CB about it. Right. I mentioned, I got into it about Satan and the Antichrist. Right. And then that's when people started tuning out. They were like, no, I'm not going to listen to you. Okay. And I'm like, that's fine. So then I don't know if you know anything about CBs, but it's very hard. Like, only if a truck is right next to you can you get a clear, signal with no static. Right. Now, all of a sudden, this voice came over the CB. No static, but very quiet. And I'm going down the road, Richard. I mean, that's like next to impossible, right? And this voice said that he was listening to me and that I am right. I am right on this. And I said, right on what? He said, the system I'm using. All right? But he said it needs refining. And he asked me if I had a $20 bill.
1: Talking about.
2: I said,
1: right.
2: And I said, no, I don't have a $20 bill, right? And then I think, okay, this guy just wants money, right? But this person, this voice, said that, okay, because I asked him, I said, oh, you just want money. He goes, I wouldn't have any use for your money. And then he says, I'm in a chorus among choirs, right? And I'm like, oh, what does that even mean? And he said, he's just here to observe the passage of time. That's it. And if you look at a $20 bill, there's a code that can be understood from the serial numbers that shows time is going towards completion, moving towards completion. I was like, completion, what does that even mean? And he said, well, at the end, he goes, all the choirs and the symphony will, the symphony

0: commence and the what do you call it? A symphonic chorus of existence will be heard. Okay, just some poetic stuff like that. And then he said that there was another thing that I'll never forget that was really, really. Because I said, look, the person I was comparing to Satan is considered religious. Okay, and I said, how could Satan be in a church? And the guy said, well, where else would Satan be? Nobody knows the only the creator knows the story better. Satan would be most comfortable in the church. I said, do you think so? He goes, you know, he said, that's where he would expect to find Satan. And I said, are you saying Satan is here? And he said, no, that's not. He said, he's only here to observe time and that time is coming to an end. And it could be. But it could be figured out by some numeric system on a $20 bill. And then I said, okay, that's it. I don't want to, talk about it anymore or something. And he said, that's fine. He said, but I just want to leave you with this. He said, you worry too much. He told me I worry too much. I'm like, wow. Oh, and also look, I'm a ufologist, right? I'm not religious. I'm into ufology. I'm not going to call myself a ufologist, all right? But I'm into ufology. And it reminds me, I don't know if you saw the movie Begonia, but at the last scene, the Andromedan Emperor, she's asked about the fate of mankind. And she said, or humankind. And she said, they've had their time. And in that time, they've imperiled the life they share. So we've decided their time shall end. And it's just a movie, right?
1: Okay, I gotta run here, but let me just ask you, who do you think you were talking to on the CB? Who was that? Whose voice was that, do you think? Any thoughts? Did we lose him? Oh, darn. That's too bad. Okay. I'd love to know who he was talking to or who he thinks he was talking to. All right, we will get to Tom in Oklahoma and Steve way up there in Anchorage. And we just spoke to George in Georgia. Open Lines continues after this timeout. Richard Serrett sitting in for George Norrie.

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13: ABC News, I'm Stephanie Officer. The World Health Organization calls the Ebola outbreak in Africa a public health emergency of international concern. Today, Dr. Satish Pillai says one American working in the area has tested positive.
14: CDC has been working hand in hand with the Department of State to move the American for treatment and care to Germany and other high-risk contacts to Germany for monitoring.
13: Dangerously dry and hot conditions keep making wildfires a threat. ABC's Ginger Z.
15: Fire danger from the plains to the west, as at least one home went up in flames northwest of Los Angeles. Firefighters trying to get the upper hand on the Sandy Fire with help from an aerial assault. The danger continues tonight.
13: Justice Ketanji Brown Jackson fears the Supreme Court risks being seen as political in the wake of a major voting rights decision. She spoke today after riding a solo dissent from the court's decision, letting Louisiana move quickly to use new maps after the court weakened the Voting Rights Act. This is ABC News.
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1: Sitting in for George Norrie. A newly released trove of U.S. government UAP files has reignited the mystery surrounding strange objects seen by military pilots, warships, and surveillance drones. While some cases may turn out to be camera glitches, balloons, or drones, others remain deeply puzzling, including the infamous Tic Tac objects that appeared to move without propulsion and even survived a reported missile strike. The government still has no clear answers, but one thing's obvious. Whatever these objects are, officials are taking them very seriously. 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
4: 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Coming up after 6, Mike and I join you for Cleveland's Morning News. 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
1: Earlier we had a gentleman from San Antonio call. His name was Jabu. I don't know if that's his real name, just his handle, I guess. And he wanted to talk about the goat lady of San Antonio. And so I looked it up to see if there was a goat lady of San Antonio. I couldn't find one, but I did find a donkey lady, a legend of a donkey lady of San Antonio. And it's about a woman heart donkey. In cryptozoological terms, the only known sightings were just misidentification of domesticated donkeys. But according to the legend, many stories have come from this legend, from her being a burn victim that was burned so badly that after she healed, her hands were fused into black hooved like appendages and a melted, saggy face resembling a donkey. Other legends say she was once a normal woman who had a pet donkey that she loved so much that after the donkey was taken away by some neighbors, after it bit one of the neighbors, not only did the neighbors shove the donkey into the river over a nearby bridge, the men then shoved the woman into the river to drown her. And now her ghost is said to haunt the now named Donkey Lady Bridge in the form of a terrible half-human, half-donkey hybrid. The creature is believed to inhabit the Donkey Lady Bridge built in 1917 that crosses the Medina River via the old alignment of Applewhite Road, approximately 4 miles north of Loop 1604 on the south side of San Antonio. In the 1960s, locals claimed to have sighted the creature wailing or crying. However, it was determined to be only a domestic donkey. There you go. The Donkey Lady of San Antonio. Let's say hello to Steve is in Anchorage, Alaska, I'm guessing. Steve, welcome to Coast. Good morning.
5: Hey, how you doing, Richard? Hey.
1: I'm well.
5: I was in Anchorage when I called. We're in Valdez now. That's 120 miles away. Barb, please slow down. Anyway.
1: okay.
5: I caught something about the devil monkey. But first of all, I would like to give a shout out to anybody that worked on the Trans-Alaska Pipeline, the TAPS project in 1975. If you were a local 798er, God bless them, from Tulsa, Oklahoma, or a 959 Teamster, 302 operating engineer, or 942 labor, please get a hold of Safety Bear USA. We're doing a reunion this year for all the crafts. And but anyways, I would like to say that you talked about the devil monkey, and I'll tell you where that came from, and I'll tell you where the king of rock or rock came from. The devil monkey was a term written by Harry D. Culp in a story called Strangest Story Ever Told. His father was my mining partner. We were GHD Resources in Fairbanks. That was Gringo, that's me, Henry Samaniego, and D was Doug Culp, the son of Harry Culp. And I spent time with Virginia. Virginia actually autographed the book and mailed it to my mom, and it disappeared. And it was about the story there. The King of Rock, that was, everybody knows you're Canadian. And by the way, welcome. We're going to annex you in Alaska when they build a Trans-Alaska pipeline, gas line, which is almost complete, which most people don't know, goes through Canada. Thank you, Trans-Canada. But anyway, the King of Rock was a guy named, and you probably heard of him, Hap Shaughnessy. He was actually the King of Rock, and he opened for Elvis, who was the King of Rock. So he became the Prime Minister of Rock, if you'll look that up. Everybody knows that. But now,
1: I'm not familiar with Mr. Shaughnessy.
5: Yeah, okay, excellent. Now, I mined for 50 years on Davis Creek on the South Fork Kaituk. I've heard a lot of people come on there and talk about Sasquatch. That is true. I have a video where my brother and I landed a Bell Jet Ranger. We didn't know it. We landed right next to one. We circled over that spot a half hour early. We went to refuel at Pump 5, and we shot straight back to do some work there, and that thing must have come to see what we were looking at. We landed, and I didn't notice it for almost 6 months looking at the video. It was for a mining survey, that me and my brother Mark were doing. And that I had it on YouTube. It was Koyukuk Monster, Mining Camp Monster. You know, when I put that on, it went viral, and they shut it down. And I and Davis Creek, by the way, I walked away from Davis Creek after an incident in July 26, 2013, with a friend of mine, Floyd Whitlow, a helicopter man from the 82nd Airborne, retired. And my wife had a grand mal seizure over it. I wrote a book about it. I wrote a book about my experiences on the pipeline, and it's going to be published in time for the reunion of this year. And yes, Sasquatch is alive. And my video was stabilized by my good friend Lenny Marzulli, and it was authenticated by the Alaska State Troopers, Dan Dahl from the TV show Alaska State Troopers, Chuck Lamica, Alaska State Trooper, I believe he still is, but he was the head of security for BP. He's a producer for Matt Moneymaker and Ping Pong Productions, and also Jeff Meldrum. They all wanted to run my story, and I had to shut them down with the threat of a lawsuit in U.S. court. I sent it to them and Robert Alley from Ketchikan for their opinion in this video. And they wouldn't return the original. And they wanted to send me their manuscripts on other stuff. So we
1: Let's just put aside the film deals and the TV and all of that. Let's just talk about the actual Bigfoot. What you said you posted it on YouTube and they took it down. So what do you see in this video? What would we see if we could see it?
5: I took it down myself. It was on there 2 years. 2 days after SSP Studios posted it, it had thousands of hits, and it broke up.
1: Okay, what do we see in the video? That's all I need to know.
5: Pardon?
1: What do we see in the video?
5: Well, at the 8 second mark, I'm going to send you the video as soon as I get done here, and you can show it. It's LA. Now, LA Marzulli gets all credit for it. He cleaned it up. You'll see my brother Mark walk up to a location notice where he's putting a survey monument, and he focuses on it. He looks at it, and then as he's walking back to the helicopter, you have to realize walking on this was a high mountain pass, by the way, too, and the BLM shut our mining operation down over this. But you see the 8 second mark of the video. You see the helicopter. You see my brother focus on the location notice, and then he holds the camera up above his head. He pans it left and right as he's walking back to the airplane or helicopter. And as at the 8 second, you see a big, giant black thing that don't belong there. It's all tiny Christmas tree-sized trees, no rock outcrops, no blow-down trees. And then it goes back, and you see the helicopter, the Bell Long Ranger, running. Mike's walking back, or Mark, I mean, is walking back. And he looks back again, pans to where the thing was at, and now it's not there no more. Now it's 100 feet away in the tree line, and it's moving, and it's taller than the Bell Long Ranger, which the rotor mass, what we call, thank you, Jesus Lord, the Jesus nut on the top of a Bell Long Ranger, is 10'2" tall. And you could clearly see, if you draw an actual plane from the rotor, that you could see in that frame 8, you could see the Sasquatch, and it's taller than the Bell Long Ranger, and it's wider, and then it's gone. And it caused so much trouble with the BLM. I had to shut the gold mine down. It took me 10 years. I had to go in and do a complete reclamation, cost $2 million.
1: Okay, how are you going to get this video? How can you get this video to me? I'd love to see it.
5: Call L.A. Marzulli and ask him, and tell him me and L.A. Marzulli both have Asperger's, which is autism. We're high functioning people, and he's my dear friend. I worked with him for 5 years on this project. And another fellow.
1: I know LA a little bit. I'll reach out to him. I'd love to see the video, Steve. Thank you for that. Let's say hi to Tom is in Oklahoma. Tom, good morning. Welcome to Coast.
6: Nice to talk to you. It was about fall of 2012. It was in the evening at about 11 o'clock. I was living in Billings, Montana at the time, in a residential area near a four-way intersection. I was outside, and I was using a purple laser pointing it, you know, at the stars. And all of a sudden, there was this huge strobe. I said, whoa, what's that? So it just kind of went away, and I sat down for a minute in the shade of some trees out back from the streetlights. And all of a sudden, within about a minute, I noticed two kids. They were walking down the street on the other side of the street from where I was staying. And they went over to the intersection and turned a corner and went away from me. I said, wow, that's weird. At 11 o'clock at night, two kids about 3 feet high. And all of a sudden, here they come back towards me. And this time, one of them crossed the street, came over to where I was sitting, and stopped. And I just froze, Richard, just right there froze. You could just sense something was not right. So about a few 30 seconds passed, and it took off. It didn't run. It just started moving along parallel to the road past me. And I was living near a fourplex at the time. There was an occupant in the bottom, one of the bottom rooms, and I heard this bang, like a firework went off. And this guy was outside within about 3 seconds, and I came around to meet him, and he asked me, what happened? I said, there are some kids out here, and they must have thrown a firework there. And before the guy had come out, I heard kind of a little shuffling, like they were running off. And this was all about 3 seconds. And by 10 seconds after the bang, we had both gone out to the road to see where they went. And they were nowhere to be found. And explain that to me. I think instead of looking around, I should have looked up.
1: You said they were about 3 feet tall. Maybe I guess what you're saying is these weren't children. These were what? Gray aliens?
6: Probably something like black-eyed children. They
1: whole black-eyed children.
6: Well, we didn't exchange a word, Richard. Yeah, that's the whole thing.
1: What was the loud banging noise?
6: I don't know. I didn't see it because I was behind an obstacle. But all I heard him was come around up near the fourplex, and I heard this bang, and this guy comes screaming out of there. And I just told him I saw a couple of kids. And I could just
1: why do you think they might have been black-eyed children? Did you look in their eyes?
6: I couldn't see them. It was kind of shade, you know, some trees shading from the streetlight.
1: Right, right.
6: All I could see was like the shadow. They were about 3 feet high, just like you hear about with the black-eyed kids. I couldn't see any features whatsoever.
1: Hmm. Weird. Well, I hadn't heard of black-eyed children being 3 feet tall. I mean, they can be all sorts of, you know, shapes and sizes, black-eyed children. From my understanding, I might be wrong about that, but maybe they were grays.
6: They were black-eyed children, but they were about 3 feet tall. And the fact there were two of them, and one of them came across the street and paused and just stood there.
1: Freaky.
6: No words to change at all.
1: Tom, great story. Thank you. All right. Let's see. Let's go to first-time caller Martin is in North Carolina. Martin, good morning. Welcome to Coast.
7: Hey, good morning. Thanks for having me. I just wanted to relate an incident that happened to me. I was in military. It was in 1974. We were deployed very rapidly. I was on worldwide duty. I was in a reconnaissance unit on Air Force Phantom jets. At the time, there were two units in the whole Air Force, and I happened to be in one of them. And we got deployed to take photographs of some very strange things. This particular time, it was called Mexico's Roswell. We went to MacDill Air Force Base, and we were escorted by fighter jets over to a little town through the Gulf of Mexico into Mexico, where a UFO had ran into a little Cessna plane. And we were flying complete cover for the whole probably about 3 or 4 days, we had a jet in the air the whole time, and it had tires and air, and it was going. And so one of the guys that worked in the PIF photo processing, see, I had good clearance, called me up and wanted me to see this. I went down there and looked, and I don't know if I was supposed to be in there or not, but nobody ran me out. I had a security badge and everything on, but it wasn't. I don't know if it was for that level or not. But we put the film out, and sure enough, there was a helicopter that had picked up the UFO on three, like a tripod area coming out from a helicopter. And I don't know where it went after that, but it was picked up, and we saw the remains of the little Cessna plane was scattered all over the desert floor. And I saw that with my own eyes. It's true, and I have been harassed because of that. This is not the only incident that I was involved in, but this is one of those that was on television, and the TV people just about got it right.
1: What did this craft look like? What did this UFO look like?
7: It was round. It was a round object, and it was not too much bigger than the helicopter was. The helicopter had it with chains underneath on a tripod area. It would come down and have one on different areas where it was balanced, and it was
1: any bodies. Were there any alien bodies?
7: I did not see any in the photographs. I did not know. And I do not know if I was supposed to see what I saw, but I've been harassed because of it. And this was in 1974, August the 29th of 1974 is when this happened. And it's a real incident, and it was on, it's called Mexico's Roswell. It was on TV.
1: Well, Martin, I'd love to talk to you again sometime on Coast. Fascinating story. Thank you for sharing it. You're always welcome here with that story. You won't be harassed on Coast to Coast AM. Of that, I can assure you. Thank you all for your calls. For George Norrie, George Knapp, Connie Willits, Lisa Garr, Rich Barra, Ryan Recker, Stephanie Smith, Tom Danheiser, Dan Galante, Donna Walker, and Sean Latasor, I'm Richard Serrett. Thank you for your ears and your voices, your beautiful voices. Until tonight, when we celebrate the 60th anniversary of Pet Sounds with Al Jardine, I'm Richard Serrett. So long for now.

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5: From ABC News, I'm Stephanie Officer. Two American missionary doctors working in Africa are being treated for Ebola. One has tested positive, the other was exposed to him. ABC's Steve Osunsami.
6: Dr. Peter Stafford first showed symptoms Saturday night and was diagnosed Sunday with this rare variant of Ebola that has no vaccine. At least 88 people have already died in this outbreak that includes 336 suspected cases. Dr. Stafford and his wife, Dr. Rebecca Stafford, with their four children, now in their way to get specialized care and monitoring in Germany.
5: San Diego police gave an update late Monday on the terrifying shooting outside the Islamic Center of San Diego after it came under fire from two suspects ages 17 and 19, killed three people, including a security guard. A school inside was safely evacuated with all students and staff unharmed. Investigators now looking into this as a hate crime until they learn otherwise. San Diego City Mayor Todd Gloria.
7: No one in our city should live in fear because of their identity, their faith, or their place of learning.
5: Accused killer Luigi Mangione appeared in a New York courtroom Monday where he learned most of the evidence gathered during his arrest can be used against him at trial. ABC's Aaron Katursky was in the courtroom when the judge decided a gun and diary were admissible.
8: But the judge ruled other items pulled from the bag while Mangione was still at the McDonald's cannot be used, including a magazine, cell phone, passport, wallet, and computer chip. That part of the search, the judge said, was illegal.
9: I find that the search of the backpack at the McDonald's was improper, warrantless search.
8: Mangione has pleaded not guilty. Trial set for September.
5: Yonkers Mayor Mike Spano says the record for New York's biggest bacon, egg, and cheese was broken Sunday at the Yonkers Arts Festival in celebration of America's 250th. The massive state staple was put on an everything bagel, weighed 30 pounds, used 150 eggs, 10 pounds of bacon, and a pound of cheese. You're listening to ABC News.
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5: All four crew members are accounted for after that terrifying naval jet collision at an Idaho air show over the weekend. ABC's Martha Raddatz.
12: It took only 5 seconds for the crew to eject. Ruben Villalpando was at the air show with his family.
13: I knew they both had went down, and I just had hoped that the pilots had ejected.
14: Even more miraculous, only one crew member was injured, and the injuries are not life-threatening.
5: Artificial intelligence receiving a cold response from some graduates this year. ABC's Sophie Flay.
15: For Gen Z graduates, AI anxiety may be reaching a boiling point.
16: It was the architects of artificial intelligence. Interesting.
15: The former CEO of Google was booed multiple times while discussing artificial intelligence during a commencement speech at the University of Arizona this weekend.
17: Artificial intelligence is the next industrial revolution.
15: And at this commencement speech at the University of Central Florida, a real estate executive was booed for mentioning AI.
5: About 50 million people in America's heartland are in the storm zone as they brace for possible tornadoes. Kansas is even reporting a level 4 out of 5 moderate risk for severe storms. Firefighters in Simi Valley, California, outside Los Angeles, worked to battle the fast-moving Sandy fire that exploded to more than 800 acres Monday. I'm Stephanie Officer, ABC News.
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0: land of America and the gateway to the West. Good morning, good evening, wherever you may be across the nation, around the world. I'm George Norrie, and this is Coast to Coast AM. Later tonight, thriving with anxiety. Here's what's happening. 5 people dead in San Diego. 3 people, including a security guard, were killed in a shooting at San Diego's largest mosque. 2 teenage suspects were found dead in a car near the Islamic Center of San Diego. They appear to have died from self-inflicted gunshot wounds. One of the suspects apparently took firearms from their parents' home, left a suicide note that contained writings about racial pride. Hate speech was also scrawled on one of the weapons. Sad story there. President Donald Trump said that the United States is holding off on a planned attack on Iran that had been scheduled for Tuesday, citing what he described as serious negotiations involving key Middle Eastern allies. With more on today's story, here's Tom Danheiser.
1: Well, not quite yet. President Donald Trump says he had been preparing to resume attacks on Iran tomorrow, almost 6 weeks after a ceasefire took effect, but will hold off at the request of Qatar, Saudi Arabia, and the UAE. Iran has reportedly sent new peace proposal to the U.S., though both sides have previously exchanged proposals that have been rejected. Mr. Trump will reportedly hold a Situation Room meeting with his national security team on Tuesday to discuss his next steps. Meanwhile, Pakistan offered assurances that it will work through diplomatic channels to ease tensions in the region, with Pakistan Foreign Ministry spokesperson Tahir Andrabi telling reporters in Islamabad, "The clock on diplomacy has not stopped. The peace process is working." And oil prices climbed about 3% to a 2-week high in volatile trade on Monday as worries over supply disruption continue. Brent futures for July delivery rose 2.6% to settle at $112.10 a barrel, while U.S. West Texas Intermediate crude for June delivery rose 3.1% to $108.66. George?
0: Thank you, Thomas. We'll see what happens tomorrow. A federal jury ruled against Elon Musk in his lawsuit accusing OpenAI, the company, of abandoning its not-for-profit roots, finding that neither the tech company nor the CEO, Sam Altman, could be held liable in the matter because Musk waited too long to bring the case. Musk was a co-founder of OpenAI back in 2015, but left the artificial startup in 2018 after he was unable to persuade its lenders to have OpenAI merge with Tesla or create a for-profit entity led by him to attract the investment needed to meet the company's technological needs. In his lawsuit, Musk accused OpenAI of violating its founding mission as a not-for-profit to develop AI for the benefit of humanity when the startup created for a profit entity back in 2019. Well, we all know about those annoying little CAPTCHAs, right? They're used to try to determine if you're humans when you're online, when we access some websites. But AI is rendering them far less effective these days, and now convincing fake CAPTCHAs are spreading malware. Let's check in with our expert, Lauren Weinstein, on how we should deal with this one, Lauren. Another misfit here, Lauren.
2: Yeah, here we go again. We've all seen these CAPTCHAs, the online website access mechanisms that try to determine if we're human or actually some sort of automated robot system. These are designed to try control access to and potential abuses of websites by spam robots, for example. The term was coined around 2003 and stands for, completely automated Turing test to tell computers and humans apart. I love that. The actual concept is around 6 years older than that. The older types require the user to identify distorted or otherwise obscured letters, numbers, words, or whatever. And while in theory these are supposed to be easy for a human to do and hard for an automated system trying to access websites, many people have found them difficult in practice, sometimes including me, and have to try again and again to get a challenge that they can actually answer correctly. This is even worse for visually impaired users who often have to resort to audio-based alternative challenges with distorted audio that can be even harder to identify. Eventually, the biggest CAPTCHA network was acquired by Google and rebranded as ReCAPTCHA, giving them access to the related CAPTCHA activity data from an enormous number of sites and users. CAPTCHAs of various types have continued to advance, of course, with fewer of the traditional challenge type and more that employ ongoing user activity data that simplifies to the common I'm not a robot box to click on or even systems where you don't need to click on anything or reply with anything. The systems automatically decide if they think you're human, either immediately or after you wait for a number of seconds for the system to analyze your ongoing behavior. Sometimes when you fail CAPTCHAs, you're presented with a matrix of little images, and you're supposed to click the ones that include traffic lights or cars or some other category of items, which can be quite annoying and sometimes quite difficult to do properly. Something that most people probably don't realize is that some challenge response CAPTCHA systems are used to advance AI machine learning systems, with the human replies to the CAPTCHAs being used as training data. But now we've come pretty much full circle, because as AI systems have advanced, they've increasingly rendered many kinds of CAPTCHAs less and less effective, since AI systems can respond to CAPTCHA challenges and emulate human activity with ever greater accuracy. So the ability to tell the difference between actual humans and non-humans trying to use these sites rapidly declines. Even worse, fake CAPTCHAs have now become a popular vector for distributing malware onto user systems. A typical way this works is that you see the "I'm not a robot" type of prompt, and when you click it, you get a response saying you need to take additional steps to be verified by entering specific individual keyboard control characters and perhaps also other characters in a particular sequence. This is a giant red flag. No legitimate CAPTCHA will ever require a strange keyboard sequence of this sort. Without getting into details here, if you ever see a response like "enter these specific characters" after clicking on a CAPTCHA, you should close the page immediately and then clean out your system clipboard. Do not paste your clipboard unless you've cleaned it out first by copying something innocuous into it. Otherwise, you may trigger a malware download that was the payload of that fake CAPTCHA. The CAPTCHA saga is a great example, and a particularly depressing one, of the law of unintended consequences. Systems originally developed to try protect websites get used to train AI systems that then advance to the point where the AI systems seriously jeopardize that protection and even help to turn websites, often unknowingly, into distribution hubs for damaging malware. Yet another technology battle that is likely to keep getting worse, and as usual, internet users are trapped in the middle of the fight.
0: Thank you, Lauren. We'll talk to you next week. Those CAPTCHAs are annoying sometimes. As tech activity increases, experts advise taking extra care before spending time outdoors. Emergency room visits for tick bites have reached their highest levels of this time of year since 2017. Several regions of the United States are seeing increased tick activity due to warmer temperatures. An estimated 476,000 people receive treatment for Lyme disease each year, making it the most prevalent tick-borne illness in the U.S. Here's Seth Shostak from the SETI Institute with his weekly report on what's up in the sky. Seth, what do you got for us?
3: Well, I've got dimethyl sulfide for you, George. I know it sounds like some evil food additive, perhaps a gas. Does it? I don't know. Perhaps a gas found in truck exhaust. But it's neither of those things, and it may help us find extraterrestrial life. Dimethyl sulfide is a compound composed, as the name says, of carbon, hydrogen, and sulfur. You may have made it in your high school chemistry lab. We certainly did in our lab, making the entire lab smell like rotten eggs. But you might not expect to detect dimethyl sulfide in the atmospheres of faraway planets, because the ultraviolet light from that planet's home star would break it up. And there probably aren't many high school pranksters out there either. But if there's life on that planet, even single-celled life, that life could be continuously replenishing the dimethyl sulfide. And consequently, we might actually find it with our telescopes. The point is, that might be a telltale indicator of life, microbial life, admittedly, not bug-eyed aliens, but it would still be a major, major discovery. Well, it turns out there's a planet about 120 light years away, somewhat larger than Earth, called K2-18b, catchy name, which seems to have dimethyl sulfide in its air. The detection, incidentally, was made with the James Webb Space Telescope. Now, some astronomers were skeptical of this detection, being unable to find the telltale gas themselves, but with new observations, they're more certain that there's either dimethyl sulfide or its chemical cousin, dimethyl disulfide, in that world's air. Okay, George, the jury's still out. But the importance of this story, to my mind, is that it shows how scientists now have the means to find even microscopic life on planets trillions of miles away. trillions of miles away. And doing so, of course, would be big news. So bottom line, George, rotten eggs might mean extraterrestrial life.
0: I love it. Seth, we'll talk to you next week. Thanks for bringing us some great stories. Is the end near? In a moment, G. Edward Griffin joins us to talk about that possibility next on Coast to Coast AM. 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
5: 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Coming up after 6, Mike and I join you for Cleveland's Morning News. 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
0: And welcome back to Coast. George Norrie with you. G. Edward Griffin back with us, internationally acclaimed writer and documentary film producer with many successful titles to his credit. He has dealt with such diverse subjects as the archaeology, ancient earth history, the Federal Reserve System, terrorism, internal subversion, the history of taxation, the U.S. foreign policy, the Supreme Court, and the United Nations. His best-known works are The Creature from Jekyll Island and The World Without Cancer, and here he is back on Coast to Coast. Mr. Griffin, welcome, my friend. How you been?
6: Well, I've been good, George, and thanks for having me back. It's always a pleasure.
0: You are always requested by people who call in on some of my open line nights. They think the world of you, my friend.
6: Amazing, isn't it?
0: What's
6: well,
0: new with
6: like
0: you?
6: Well, my books, I guess, and that's always a surprise to me, because when I write those bloody things, I think, you know, who wants to read all this heavy, heavy, heavy?

0: get deeper into it and realize how tightly it fits with so many things that I've been working on over the years. So anyway, to make a long story short, and not to bore anybody too much more than that, with these shows like you have, you always ask the poor people that have to be on your shows, you want to know what kind of questions to ask, what we're going to talk about. Well, that's embarrassing because sometimes I don't even know what I'm going to talk about until I have a good question asked of me. But so you made me think about it this time. What am I talking about? And I came to the idea of talking about something that has a very, I think, is the most important thing in our political and social world today. A most important thing to understand that we do not understand. When I say we, I'm talking about the average person who's, you know, reading the daily news and going to his job every day and looking at Dancing with the Stars at night. I have a feeling that so many of us, as in the past, have always gotten sort of a jaundiced picture of what's going on in the world. We think we know because we listen to the news, but it turns out 5 or 10 years later that our original ideas were totally wrong. And one of the things right now that really is bothering me a lot, and I think it's going to be the theme of the first chapter in my new book. Now, first of all, the book, is, as you correctly identified, is going to be called The Human Manifesto. You know, The Human Manifesto, an idea whose time has come. Mm-hmm. And the general theme is that, isn't it amazing that when you look at history, you find that all of this, at least the modern history, all of the modern tyrants of time, I'm talking about Joseph Stalin, I'm talking about Karl Marx and Vladimir Ilyich Lenin, and, you know,
1: Hitler, you got to put
0: and Hitler, yeah, Mein Kampf. They've all got their manifestos. They declared their belief systems in great detail, and that's how they amassed so many followers. They had people who were really quite up to date on the theory and the ideologies of these people. They have their manifestos. And it occurred to me some time ago, wasn't it amazing that most Americans have no manifesto? They don't even know what they believe. They believe in America. They think, wow, America is a great country. It's the greatest country in the world. You can say that over and over again, but is it true? I think it was. Not necessarily today, but sure, I thought I was born into the world's greatest nation. And I think to a large extent I was. But what I did not know is the degree to which corruption had already crept into the system even as I was born, and that was quite a few years ago. But it occurred to me that since that time that I became concerned about what's going on in the world, why, a lot of people have said, well, what are you worried about? Nothing can happen to us. The rest of the world might fall apart, but America's solid, right? And I said, well, what do you think it takes for liberty? What do you believe in? And blow me down, nobody could really tell me what they believed in. I said, well, right, I'm Republican or I'm a Democrat or something like that. And I would say, well, okay, what does that mean? Well, every person I asked had a different definition, and they didn't know. And I said, well, what does it take to have liberty or freedom? And they say, the Constitution. And they say, yeah, the Constitution, that's it. And I would say, well, great. What is it about the Constitution that makes it so great? Well, the freedom of speech, that's it. Yeah, yeah, freedom of speech. Well, why is that important? And they don't know. And it occurred to me over and over again, and very, very strongly a few months ago, again, a realization that one of the reasons I think that America and Western countries of the world have been losing to this global growth of an oligarchy that's determined to take away their liberties and control them like robots is because the people of the world have no idea of what they commonly believe or if they believe in anything. So it occurred to me that I've been very concerned and very interested in that very topic for a long time. Maybe that should be what I'm going to write about. And that's what I changed my mind to do. I'm not going to talk very much at all about 9/11, but I'm going to start that book with the chapter that's that's got an interesting title, and I think you just mentioned it a moment ago.

0: And that is, the end is near. But the rest of the title is, or is it?
1: And with a big question mark, right?
0: Yeah, with a big question. Now, what's my idea behind that? George, you know, I've been giving speeches before patriotic groups, that's one of the names they have for it, for, 60 years. I've had thousands and thousands of people ask me questions afterwards, you know. What about this? What do you think about that? What do you think about the Federal Reserve? What's going to happen next? And so forth. Never once in my whole time did I ever hear any person ask me, well, Mr. Griffin, what do you got up your sleeve as a plan of how to win against the enemy? How are we going to win this battle?
1: Stay with us, G. Edward Griffin. We're going to come back and chat more with you about your upcoming work. And we'll be back in a moment on Coast to Coast AM.
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2: ABC News, I'm Stephanie Officer. Two teenage shooters opened fire at a San Diego mosque Monday, killing three men, including a security guard. They never got inside the mosque or its school. Police evacuated both. The teens died from self-inflicted gunshot wounds after they were found a few blocks away. Now police are investigating it as a hate crime. Nasreen Atassi says she feels the Muslim community is at risk of violence.
3: There's a lot of hatred going around. I'm not happy with the political climate. I've been visiting my representatives that are in Congress, and I've been begging them to please condemn the genocide, please condemn the hatred against Muslims, and they refuse every time.
2: California-based Strauss Family Creamery is issuing a voluntary recall of certain flavors of its organic ice cream because it may contain metal pieces. Flavors include vanilla bean, strawberry, and Dutch chocolate. The ice cream was sold across 17 states, including Florida, Connecticut, Oregon, and Wisconsin. This is ABC News.
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6: I coughed and I coughed until I choked 24 hours a day. I couldn't even walk across my floor without literally coughing until I was gassed. So I saw three different pulmonologists and they could do nothing. Someone had mentioned to me about a product that President Reagan had taken. I ordered it within 1 week. 1 week. My coughing has stopped since I've taken the carnivora. 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
10: 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Coming up after 6, Mike and I join you for Cleveland's Morning News. Game 1 tonight in New York, Cavs, Knicks. 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
1: And welcome back. George Norrie along with G. Edward Griffin. We're talking about the future of the world. We'll take calls with him next hour here on Coast to Coast. G. Edward, the subtitle of that chapter, of course, is The End is Near, or Is It? What do you think of the or is it part?
11: Well, that's where the good part comes in. It depends on us to a large extent. But the first thing that we have to understand is the us part of that equation means us. It means not just the population. It means you and me and so forth. And I guess what I'm driving at here, and I don't want to take too much time explaining it, but it's something that everybody knows. Napoleon said it pretty well. He said, the purely defensive is doomed to defeat. And, you know, that goes in and out one ear and out the other. And say, oh, yeah, that sounds sure pretty defensive. You can't win a basketball game or a football game or any other kind of a game unless you have a defense backed up by an offense. But when it comes to politics and world events, and you look at this battle between the forces of tyranny and global slavery, and I use that word advisedly because I think that's where we're headed. We're in a world war of great proportions, real war, more so than ever before in history. But it's not so much a military war, although it has those appearances from time to time, more, in my opinion, more as theater to keep us afraid than actually a real war. I think it's greatly orchestrated for fear purposes. And the whole idea is to scare the hell out of people. One thing is happening. Wars are happening. Famine's going to happen. There's rioting in the streets. The electricity may go off. Who knows what's going to happen? Another virus has arisen. How about that? It's all we can hear in our news now about this strange new virus. They're going to try the same old fear stuff that they did with COVID. And you think, well, everybody's afraid. And that's what I said earlier in my talk here this evening. No one has ever asked me how we win. Everybody's concerned with how do we survive? How do we hide? No one has any idea of a counterattack or an offensive battle of their own. How do we hide? How do we survive? And I'm here to tell you that if we don't change that, the worst predictions that you can possibly think of are going to happen. And I hate to say it, it's a very negative thing. I can break up a lot of good cocktail parties with stuff like this, but it's true. And if we don't come to face to face with the fact that we better have a plan of action for victory and not just how we're going to hide or maybe survive when all the lights go out, then we lose everything. So now
1: But you're not talking about annihilation of the opponent, are you?
11: No, that's the whole thing. The annihilation of the opponent is not necessary. All we have to do is get the opponent out of government. It's that simple. It sounds like, well, what do you mean in government? Well, I mean in government. I mean in the big corporate structures as well. What we don't realize today, and this is where my book is going eventually, that government today is not just governments as we used to think of them. These are now administrative systems. They're half government, they're private enterprise. Who's really running the show in America today? If you know what you're talking about, you know it's the banks. It's those who control the money system and the credit system. The banks control the corporations and the manufacturing. Who gets this and who gets that? Who gets the money? Who gets elected, even, because the money determines the advertising for the newspapers and television stations who advertise candidates and paint black or white on a candidate and determine to a large extent who gets elected. The forces of power against the average American today and other countries as well is not necessarily just government. It's everywhere. It's an ideology. It's called collectivism. And this thing we call the deep state, we have to define the word state. Is state just government? Not so. The real state is a conglomeration. It's an oligarchy of business people, government officials, military officials, even some religious officials. I mean, this is something we've never seen in history before. And I think most of your listeners are aware of that, George, but they're kind of afraid to talk about it because it sounds kind of wacky, sounds kind of extreme because our establishment media never talks about it. The educational system never talks about it. So if nobody talks about it on, you know, in the mainstream, maybe it's not even real. But we know it is real. And so that's what I'm talking about in this book. For the first time, I'm going to attempt to put together the whole picture of this oligarchy and the fact that the real enemy is not just in the government or just in the deep state. It is around us. And it's not the Jews, it's not the white people, not the black people, it's not the Chinese, it's not the Israelis, it's not the people in the Middle East. You know, it's no group like that. These are collectivists, and they come from all walks of life, all races, all nations, all ages, all lifestyles. The group of people that are really against are a group of people who believe in the ideology of collectivism. They're all the same, and we find them in both political parties in every country. It's collectivism versus individualism. Now, I'm throwing a lot out here, and people are saying, whoa, whoa, whoa, I'm sure. But this is what it's all about. No one has ever put it all together, and I'm the stupid one that thinks I'm going to maybe success in trying to
1: do
11: it.
1: Well, let me ask you this. Since you were working on all of this, the Iranian situation has festered.
11: Yes.
1: The Iranian people, by and large, love America. They're hardworking, dedicated people. Their governments are evil. They've oppressed. They've sponsored terrorism. They've yelled death to America. They killed their own people for protesting. What do you think of that situation? And they were working on weapons of mass destruction.
11: Well, what I think of that situation is very simple. I think that most governments are like that. It's not just one. How many countries do you think there are out there doing that? And unfortunately, I have to say it's largely true for the country I love. What's happened to our government is pathetic when you look at the corruption that's at the highest places in our government. And just because we're against the bad guys overseas doesn't mean that we're the good guys. You know, and this is a hard thing we have. We have to get rid of all these old-fashioned ideas because they're being used against us. We're being trained to think, well, this war is between the good guys and the bad guys. And they're the bad guys, and we're the good guys. It ain't necessarily so. It could be that it had nothing to do with nation or race or religion or any of that stuff. It has to do with a belief system of collectivism versus individualism. And until we get that straightened out, will we ever have a manifesto, a human manifesto? Can't exist unless we know what we believe in. My favorite philosopher of all time was a warrior by the name of Sun Tzu. He lived and wrote in the 5th century B.C.
1: He was a genius.
11: He's a genius, yes. And many people, you obviously are one of them, who've read his book, The Art of War. And one of the main principles that he talks about in his book is this. Sun Tzu said, he said a lot of things, but the one I'm thinking of is, supreme excellence in warfare is to defeat your enemy without having to engage him in battle. Now, if you think that long enough, how do you convince an enemy to not fight for their life, for their liberty? And it's very simple. You just convince them that they can't win. You convince them that it's too late. You convince them that the opposition is too powerful, too entrenched. It's everywhere. How can we fight against this? Many of my friends are saying, Ed, what are you doing? You can't win against this. I mean, they own both political parties. They own the networks. They own the corporations. They own the banks. They're in the churches. They're running the tax-exempt foundations. They're in the healthcare system. It's just as corrupt as the banking system. Where do you think you're going to do? You're just one lousy person. You think you're going to change all that? And I think of the famous line from Star Wars, resistance is futile, you know? This is what Sun Tzu was talking about, and this is the essence of the war against freedom around the world, and nobody is talking about it except me. So I'm talking about it as much as I can and as loud as I can, and that's what my book is going to be all about.
1: You would think the Chinese would practice what Sun Tzu said, and they don't even, they ignore him.
11: Well, of course, everybody ignores Sun Tzu unless they think they can use it to win a battle against the bad guys. You know, the Chinese are not good guys or bad guys, and the people of China are not much different than the people of Iran or the people of America or the people of Germany, even in World War II. The people in Germany hadn't changed, the Nazis. It's the people that grab hold of these power centers, those large institutions that have a lot of money and a lot of power over people. Wherever you find that, primarily in governments, you start with that, but in corporations, in large teaching institutions, wherever there's a concentration of money and power, those institutions act like a magnet that attracts the predator class. All the crooks and suede shoe artists in the world long to work in government because that's where they can commit crimes in the name of the people and put people who are trying to oppose them, they can put them into prison. We have to understand that. Our founding fathers knew it. I remember there was that famous correspondence between Thomas Jefferson and a friend of his after the Constitution had been written. A doctor wrote to Jefferson and he said, well, Mr. Jefferson, now that we have our Constitution and our new government, how can we be sure that only good people are in government positions? And Jefferson's answer was really great. He was controlling his temper, you could tell. He said, speak to me not of good men in government. Rather, let us bind men down with the chains of the Constitution. And if you translate that into modern vernacular, what he was saying is, good men in public office, are you kidding me? You know, you got to be kidding. The founding fathers understood that criminals would be attracted to any institution, especially governments. And essentially, governments will have a lot of criminals in them, operating them, and you won't even know it because they're very clever. They knew this, and they were saying that government and all these constitutions and these plans for a world order must be written on the principle of distrust. And we're being taught, well, trust your leaders, you know. Have we voted for them? You've got to trust them. As though trust is some kind of an advantage or an honor or some kind of a smart thing to do. Our founding fathers said, no, don't trust anybody with your freedom. Be on the guard that there are people that want to take your freedom away from them, from you, and you better be alert to it or you're going to lose your liberty. That was the message of our founding fathers. You don't read that anymore. You find that message in some of the old history books, but all that has been wiped away by the corrupt officials that are running the show, that publish our textbooks, the people that teach them in the schools, the people that pay for them, especially at the university level, getting money from the government. You look at all those institutions with all the money and power, and you have people who have a desire to enslave us. It's true. Wake up. That's the way it is. And somebody's got to do something about it other than just talk about it and just say, yeah, we got to do something about this. Did you know that we have pedophiles in government? Did you know that somebody stole $3 trillion last month from the government? Did you know this, that, and the other thing? And people are saying, no, I didn't know that. Oh, my gosh, I guess it's hopeless. How can we win? And so they run and hide. They're not engaging themselves in trying to fix the problem. This is the mission that I'm trying to build.
1: Edward, what do we do, though, about the hate that's out there? I mean, just this story in San Diego where a 17-year-old and 19-year-old killed three people in an Islamic center in San Diego. Then they killed themselves.
11: Well, we can't do anything about those kids because they've gone through the public school system. But we can sure put a change to what's being taught in the public school system. Hate is being taught. Not only in the school system, but on television and on the internet and in books. It's being protected. Organizations are set up by people who want to teach that. They're actually working to create hatred because they want to divide America. They want Americans fighting Americans and until the whole system is brought down to dust and garbage, until everybody's pleading for water and food and protection. They want to destroy everything so that there's nothing left. That's their plan. So that then we have to turn to government in order to have food and clothing, Medicare, medical care, housing, warmth. When we finally need to have everything from the government, they've succeeded. You see, that's the plan. They're not trying to fix everything. They're trying to destroy everything because that's how you get people to accept radical change when they're desperate. A man who's 12 feet underwater without any gear is not interested in thinking about constitutional liberties or principles of liberty and freedom. All he can think about is getting air, getting to the top. So they want everybody underwater with tragic threats and crises. As Klaus Schwab used to say, we're coming to a time of multi-crisis. Multi-crisis, he said. They can hardly wait because they want so many crises that we don't know which way to turn, and we are not thinking about winning the war. We're just thinking about how can we survive? How can we hide? And Napoleon answers, we lose.
1: Big time, big time, big time, big time. You've got an event coming up, don't you, in Las Vegas?
11: Yes, we do, and thanks for reminding me of that. Yeah, it's coming up in July 11 and 12 in Las Vegas, and it's the Red Pill Expo. And we've kind of swiped that idea of the red pill, you know, the idea that you have to see reality the way it really is and throw off all of your delusions and illusions and see life the way it really is. That's what I'm talking about. Life is really pretty different from how most people think it is. And it's not politics as usual. It's not Republicans versus Democrats. It's not that at all. It's collectivists against individualists. And they don't even know what those words mean. So the Red Pill Expo is about teaching what those words really mean and exposing all the examples of how this is rampant in our society. But beyond that, George, the important part, we're building something called the Red Pill Campuses of Red Pill University. And those are work boots on the ground. We had to build organizations at the ground level, the local levels, where people can recapture control of the political and social systems in their community, not by violence, but by constitutional means. How many people run for office that could or should run for office?
1: That's a good point. Stay with us. G. Edward Griffin, we're going to take calls with you when we come back. The website for this expo is redpillexpo.org, linked up at coasttocoastam.com.

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5: From ABC News, I'm Stephanie Officer. A horrifying Monday for members of the Islamic Center of San Diego after two suspects targeted the mosque ages 17 and 19. They opened fire, killing three men outside the center before turning their guns on themselves. One of the victims, a security guard. ABC's Trevor Ault.
6: Three people are dead, including a security guard at the largest mosque in San Diego, after authorities say two teenage gunmen opened fire. SWAT teams swarming the Islamic Center of San Diego shortly before noon. Up to 100 first responders, including the FBI, racing to the scene. Law enforcement methodically clearing the building, going room by room.
5: In New York City, commuters are relieved as a three-day LIRR strike ends. Governor Kathy Hochul broke the news late Monday, but did not disclose the terms of the deal between the LIRR unions and the MTA.
7: Their work is critical for the entire region, and they deserve a fair wage. I also would not accept a deal that would compromise affordability for Long Islanders.
5: Hochul says regular service will resume at noon Tuesday. The trial of Alvin Campbell Jr. began in Boston Monday. The brother of the Massachusetts Attorney General Andrea Campbell is charged with several rape counts stemming from incidents between 2017 and 2019, when prosecutors allege he posed as an Uber driver and targeted intoxicated women outside bars. International crowds create a melee over a watch.
8: Mayhem over Swatch watches. Crowds swarmed Swatch stores around the world over the weekend for the release of a new watch dubbed the Royal Pop Pocket Watch. It sells for $400 in stores, but online they're reselling it for 10 times that. Swatch is promising fans the watches will be available for several months. Sherry Preston, ABC News.
5: John Travolta responding to the stir he caused when he debuted a bold new look at Con, a beret and glasses. He said he wanted to look the part for his directorial debut. You're listening to ABC News.
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5: The company that boasted about its network of Bitcoin ATMs is shutting down after scammers took advantage of their services. ABC's Jim Ryan.
11: It starts with a text or phone call, someone posing as a bank employee telling the recipient they need to withdraw all of their money and feed it into a crypto kiosk. Bitcoin Depot, the largest network of Bitcoin ATMs, says it's tried to enhance the security of its machines, but that the bad press generated by scammers has made its business model unworkable.
5: With Americans feeling the pinch at the pump, ABC's Olivia Rubin tells us how this issue could impact voters as they head to the polls, especially with another round of primaries Tuesday.
12: We know that this is a midterm election year, and we know that President Trump recently, in recent polls, has not been getting good numbers when it comes to the economy. And that's a bit striking for President Trump because the economy has long been one of his top issues, along with the border and immigration. Americans view the economy and their personal finances usually as the most important issue when they're heading to the polls.
5: A Spanish court Monday acquitted singer Shakira in a tax fraud case, ordering the government to pay back around $64 million in fines to the pop star. In New York City, a driver of a horse-drawn carriage was injured after the horse got spooked in Central Park and collided with another carriage, causing it to overturn. Otis the horse was safely released. The driver was taken to a local hospital to be treated. No one else was hurt in the accident. I'm Stephanie Officer, ABC News.
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1: We're going to take your calls with G. Edward Griffin this hour on Coast to Coast, author of the upcoming book called The Human Manifesto, Jump Aboard, and he's also got the series of The Creature from Jekyll Island, which is a fantastic book. 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
1: And we shall take your calls this hour with G. Edward Griffin as we talk about the state of the world. G. Edward, when you wrote The Creature from Jekyll Island back in 1994, what was it that you saw that pushed you into writing that book?
4: Well, George, it was no one thing. I started into it in a little baby steps. I think that's the best way to describe it. I had no idea what a massive topic that was when I decided I was going to write the book. Had I known, I would have never tried it, because I thought, I'm the last person in the world to know or to tell anybody what to do about banking policy and monetary policy. I mean, I'm just a kid from Detroit. But anyway, I got into it, and I got too deep. It was a series of things. When I discovered that they were charging interest on nothing, actually worse than nothing, they were creating money out of nothing except debt. And it was our debt, not theirs. We borrowed the money. It was our debt, but then they created the money, and we lend them interest on the money that we gave them, actually. And I got mad. I think, how come I didn't know this in school? They didn't teach this in school. And so I got on my high horse, and I decided, oh, I'm gonna knock these guys off the saddle, you know. Well, I had no idea how powerful the Federal Reserve System was, or the international banking system around the world, and how many how many arms or octopus arms it had into other important institutions. Had I known that, I would have run for the hills. But I was too stupid at that time. So it was just a lot of things like that, George.
1: Okay, let's take some calls for you. Bill, truck driving in Oregon, to get us started. Hey, Bill, go ahead.
5: Hey, George. Hey, look, my question is this. The title of your book, sir, is It Over or Is It? With a question mark, all right? And this is something I've been contemplating for a long time, and I'm pretty sure it's over because Rousseau predicted a lot of what you're talking about, you know, when prosperity becomes more important than participation and recreation becomes more important than speech. I may have butchered that, but bottom line is he was saying what you are. And now, I mean, people, I noticed it before, people, especially younger people, the younger generation, I'm a Gen Xer, right? The generations that came after me, it's a matter of survival now. They know the only person or the only entity they need to please is their employer. And their employer will eventually, everybody works for someone. Their employer works for an oligarch, as you call them, as they're called. I call them transnational oligarchs. All right. And frankly, I think it's all the real end game started in 2015 with the assassination of Boris Nemtsov in Russia. The Russians were the first victims. And what Rousseau could not contemplate was the advancements in technology. Now we have the industrial capacity. We don't need gas chambers like Hitler. We don't need incineration things. We don't need the things Hitler needed. All right, we can do it from dropping bombs. We can do it with we could do it with a computer. We can do it with computer viruses. And this is what I'm and you know, and not a whole lot's changed. George Bush said, and nothing's changed. George Bush said, wherever an attack originates, we have the legal right to attack it back. The attack could originate from anywhere. And then also, we never signed off on directed energy. The prohibition on directed energy weapons, the United States is not signatory to that. All right. And then, I mean, even more recently, everyone's talking about Chairman Xi quoted Thucydides. He said something about Thucydides' trap to President Trump, and everyone was amazed by that. But even Chairman Xi got it wrong. Thucydides was talking about one power replacing another, a declining power. But Thucydides was obsessed with Rome and Greece fighting. Right? He didn't understand how two countries that are so culturally similar do such bloody war. Thucydides was talking about something like America and Canada. And I brought up Canada replacing America as the leader of the free world, and it really ticks people off. But the bottom line is, my point is I think corporate hegemonies, corporate, there's too much money to win. There's too much money to earn in warfare. Go ahead.
4: I wanted to say that you've done a very good job of describing the attitude that our enemy is most anxious to create. Sun Tzu would say, good job, you know, because resistance is futile and all that sort of thing. But it isn't. And that doesn't mean that our problems are going to go away without having to pay one horrible price for the mistakes we've made. But it does mean that we don't have to submit to eternal or forever slavery in a system of global control and where we become nothing but digitally controlled robots. We don't have to submit to that. And I think the best way to explain what's on my mind when I say that is to go back and really study what happened at the American Revolution. When you look at that battle, by the time 1776 rolled around, there was no hope whatsoever of the American colonists, or the patriots, as they called themselves, or the rebels. There was no hope whatsoever that they could defeat the most powerful army in the world, the British Army. And not only that, it wasn't just a question of military force. It was a question of division on the part of the colonial people. They came from different countries. They came from different cultures. They didn't all speak the same language. Some of them hated each other. Some of the colonies were literally at war with each other. They were raiding each other and stealing property and money. They were killing each other. And about 20% of the population were out in the open and declared themselves as loyalists to the king. And there were so many things going on, and that we had traitors, we had spies, and we were running out of ammunition. I think of when Washington crossed the Delaware was the most epic example of what I'm talking about I could think of. And when you realize that here, that was in December, well, he crossed on December 26th in the night. But that was the end of the enlistment period for many, if not most, of the soldiers, what remained in his army. He was down to about, I think it was about 1,800 soldiers. He had an army of 30,000, and he was down to the nubbins. They were out of ammunition. They were out of food. They were cold. They didn't have, well, they had firewood, but they hadn't. Their cabins weren't very well sealed, and it was in the middle of winter, and there was a lot of illness. I think about 10% of the soldiers were deadly ill. Who knows what they had? And the whole country was divided, and who could possibly win that war? And the soldiers are getting, they're packing up, ready to go home to their families. It was the end, and then something happened. That something was a guy by the name of Thomas Paine wrote a pamphlet. I think I'm having trouble remembering the name now of the pamphlet. And anyway, it was a pamphlet written to the people of America. And the opening lines was, "Now is the time that tries men's souls." And that pamphlet had an amazing publication. I guess they had some little printing press is really going, because there were over 100,000 copies of that circulated, traveled all up and down the colonies. And it put spirit back into the people, or the soldiers, and in the people who were supporting the soldiers. And all of a sudden they said, yeah, this does try men's souls.
1: It was called Common Sense, wasn't it?
4: Yeah. Well, not Common Sense.
1: That was the name of his pamphlet.
4: Yeah. Yeah, it was the number one of three volumes. And so Washington read that, and he asked his officers to make sure that that pamphlet was read to all of his troops in the next couple of days, and it was. And as the story goes, that Washington then called his men to order and said, "We have not lost the war. We have not lost the principle. We are still here." And on the morning of the 27th, I guess it was, or the 26th, he said, "I am going to lead a surprise attack on the Hessian battalion that's across the river celebrating their victory in the war." Of course, there's some question about whether they were really celebrating with booze and all that stuff, but that's one of the stories, that the Hessians were drunk because they were celebrating, and I don't think that actually happened. But nevertheless, the Hessians were over there, and Washington said, "Let's surprise them in the middle of the night." It was crazy. What? You got 1,500 soldiers, and they had more than that over there. Besides, your soldiers didn't have ammunition. Their soldiers didn't have to cross the Delaware in the middle of the freezing night with a blizzard going. Men were freezing to death, literally, crossing that river. It took them 3 or 4 hours to get all the troops across, back and forth with barges. And they got to the town of Trenton, and they fired off a couple of cannons. And the first thing you know, the Hessians were in flight. And it was a surprise attack. And the funny thing is, the Hessians themselves had been warned that Washington was planning a surprise attack. They had some spies in the camp, and the Hessian general said, "Who cares? We don't care. They're nothing. They can do nothing. Let them come. We will fix them with our bayonets," you know, very haughty. He didn't think that they would come in the first place. And then that particular night, the blizzard was so strong and so harsh across the river that the Hessians decided that, well, what the heck, they're not going to try and cross that river tonight. So they didn't have their guard up. That, I'm saying this because there are plenty of examples like that. And when the American soldiers defeated the Hessians, that changed everything. People got the spirit back. Well, we can win. We can win. We can do something. And they decided to get the idea of what should we do and what can we do to win, not just how can we run and hide. It depends on the spirit, depends on your mind, and it depends on what you believe in. Do you believe in liberty? Do you really believe in it? Now, it's a hard question for Americans because they've never lost it yet. I mean, modern Americans. But let me tell you, the time is coming when they may lose it, and then they will believe in it. And then they will want to fight. What I'm trying to do is say, don't wait. Don't wait. I'm not talking about fighting with arms and bayonets. I'm talking about going into the power centers of society, going into the political parties, going into the labor unions, going into the school systems.

0: Jones has been taken off the air. He's nearly impossible to reach, and said a few unkind words back with the Gemini AI. Mm. And I said, well, you know, you can go to alexjoneslive.com and listen to him anytime you want to. And then it kind of comes back and says, well, oh, yeah, I think I made a mistake. So my opinion about AI is it's about 90% like you want to fix your car, truth, and 10% total propaganda. So I just wonder how you feel about that. And I also had another question about how do you feel about warring factions around the world, and how many are there, and can you mention any of them?
1: Okay, well, the first question is really easy. Yeah, that's exactly what artificial intelligence is designed to be, is to be a propaganda control mechanism over the information that we get. It's designed to filter information so that our opinions can be determined by algorithm. And it probably is going to succeed in that. And we can't stop it as long as those mechanisms are in the control of governments and large corporate structures over which we have no control. We will not be able to stop it just by talking about it or saying, oh, we don't like it. We have to change the leadership in those corporations and in those government agencies. And by the way, that can be done. I mean, after all, take a look at the fact that it has already been done. It took 100 years, but with our opponents deliberately and very intelligently moving it into and infiltrating corporate systems, and primarily through the banking and monetary funnels, but also politics through organizations that are out in the street there, and infiltration into political parties. People like you and me have done it on the other side. They have an opposite point of view. They're the collectivists. Well, we don't want to dirty our hands with organizational work. Oh, politics? Oh, I hate politicians. I would never go into politics. Boom. You know, that, what a stupid thing. You'd never go into politics so that you would be controlled by those who will? This is what we got to stop and think about. I'm merely here to tell you that the plan works. You can recapture control of your city council, your county board of supervisors. You can have influence over your sheriff. You can recapture control of the board of education. And once you have your communities all locked up with having some influence, some real influence in your political systems and in your social systems, now you're ready to worry about a candidate for Congress or the state assembly. And eventually you can move all the way up. But Americans are impatient. They want to say, well, who are you going to vote for president? You know, oh my God. By the time they even find out who's running it, the decision has been made. These candidates are carefully selected by collectivists, these large corporations I'm talking about. They're selected by the powers that be, and long before we even know who they are. And so if we wait around and say, well, who's on the ballot to see who I can vote for? I mean, this is so stupid. We need to get informed. And more than that, we need to get active. So anyway,
2: I'd like to go back. His other question was on warring factions.
1: Yeah, I will come back. I want to finish this off getting back to George's, or rather the other question before this. It wasn't George that asked it. About, now I'm losing my thought. Yeah, the factions is what I was thinking about. But getting back to what I was talking about, you see, when you get to be old like him, you get confused. back to the question of the Red Pill Expo. That's what George was asking about. The whole purpose of the Red Pill Expo coming up in a few weeks, actually, is to talk about these very things and just discuss the mechanisms and the modalities, the strategies and the tactics where these things can be done, where you can regain influence to the point of effective control over your county board of supervisors. I'm telling you, I've seen it happen. I was part of one group where it happened. It happened quickly with less than 30 people working together and beat out a conglomerate, a huge corporate conglomerate that was spending over $50,000 in newspaper ads against us. Our little budget was about 3,000, and we whipped them 72% at the ballot.
2: It's amazing.
1: I won't go into further details because I don't want to just embarrass anybody involved there. But I know it can be done, and I'm here to tell you it's easy. All we have to do is see how our opponents

0: have done it, and learn the lesson. There is a way to influence your political system, but you've got to have working boots on the ground. You can't just do it by sitting at your computer and sending emails to your friends. You've got to get busy in the local activities and go where the people are. All right, I've said that. If you want to know more, then be sure to come to the Red Pill Expo, because we have the answer to that very difficult question.
1: All right, and we're going to come back in a moment with G. Edward Griffin and take final phone calls with him, author of The Creature from Jekyll Island and the soon-to-be-released book called The Human Manifesto.
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5: ABC News, I'm Stephanie Officer. On Instagram, the Islamic Center of San Diego has identified the security guard killed in Monday's shooting there, Amin Abdullah, writing in part, quote, "He stood his ground so others could make it home safely." They also posted a link for donations to support his family and funeral costs. The WHO calls the Ebola outbreak in Africa a public health emergency of international concern. The CDC says they will restrict entry to the U.S. for non-Americans traveling from the affected region. ABC's Dr. Darian Sutton.
6: The symptoms of Ebola can start very much as what seems like the flu, fever, muscle aches, chills, fatigue. But that can progress into a severe form within 2 to 20 days after that infection starts into a multi-organ failure problem, which can involve the notorious symptom that we associate with Ebola, which is bleeding.
5: President Trump Monday said he decided to postpone Tuesday's strikes on Iran because other countries in the region asked him to hold off. This is ABC News.
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1: Next hour, we'll be talking about thriving with anxiety. Get ready for that. It should be fascinating, and we'll take your calls in the final hour of the program. And we'll be back in a moment with G. Edward Griffin and take final calls with him on Coast to Coast AM. Have you signed up yet to become a Coast Insider? 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
1: 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Right at the top of the homepage, it says Insider. 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And through the app, you can sign up to be an insider. And again, if you're in Canada, you're eligible to be an insider as well. So take advantage of that. Now, here's something for you men and women to build up that testosterone.
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9: 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Coming up after 6, Mike and I join you for Cleveland's Morning News. 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
1: And welcome back to Coast. George Norrie along with G. Edward Griffin. Let's take final calls. Let's go to Mike in Denver to get us started. Michael, go ahead.
10: Hey, George, good morning. Thank you so much for taking my call.
1: Sure.
10: Thank you, George. And G. Edward Griffin, it is such an honor to speak with you. Thank you so much for your wealth of knowledge and always look forward to hearing you on. And so something I kind of wanted to get your thoughts on, you know, following up on artificial intelligence in big tech, you know, I think you're absolutely right that it is kind of more or less shaping how people think, especially as we've kind of been seeing it getting more integrated into the school systems, you know, shaping how young people think. But I think also, even when it comes to the idea of big tech kind of wanting to implement things like a central bank digital currency, for example, like a national kind of cryptocurrency replacing the dollar, do you kind of see the collectivist culture kind of being more willing to conform to something like a central bank digital currency and kind of universal AI without any real concrete safeguards or guardrails in place to kind of, you know, measure how that's put out to people?
11: Yes, as I understand it, that's a great question. The overtone to the question is, how come people are not up in arms over this? They just seem to say, oh, I wonder what's coming. Tell me more about it, you know, without even questioning its value. I guess the assumption is that if it's being offered by those good bankers and those good politicians, it must be really good for us. But anyway, you're quite right to question what the role is between the use of AI and the acceptance of, you know, digital bank, digital currencies, bank currencies. And it's all part of this master plan of, and I know it sounds extreme to say it, but I have to say it, this master plan of control for all of us, control over all of us, because the best way to, in fact, probably the only way to control the entire population of any area, whether it's a local community or a whole planet, the only way you can totally control people is by controlling their economic endeavors between each other, because they can't live alone. They have to exchange services and goods from one person to the other in order to survive. And up until now in history, those transfers of goods and services between people so they can cooperate in their survival have been achieved by barter, and then finally by really good money like gold or silver, which has intrinsic value, and people can use it as a storehouse of value, and it's served very well. But once you take that away and you replace it with a digital currency, which means nothing, it means it's a an impulse in a computer someplace. It doesn't physically exist, and you cannot possess it, and all of a sudden it's not yours because, well, first of all, it doesn't exist. It's just it's a word, you know. It's a unit. It's like the number seven. You can't put seven in your pocket. You can put $7 in your pocket, but you can't put seven tokens in your pocket if the tokens are not physical, and so forth. So the whole idea of changing from our money system to a tokenized system is insane to anybody that thinks that's true, because it means if they succeed in doing that, you will no longer have money. In fact, there will be no money. It'll be digital impulses in a computer, and it'll be controlled by somebody else. So who is that going to be? Whoever it is going to control you, because they can turn your switch off your money with a computer stroke. Type in the word N, the letters N-O, and you all of a sudden somebody's monetary system, his whole savings disappear. So the idea that people are not in arms about that is very startling to me. And it's only because I think they don't really understand it. They think it'll just be another system and that there'll be little pieces of paper that they can carry around with them and that they can exchange physically, but that's not going to happen because that's not how digital systems work. And the other part of that is that in order to make that work and make sure everybody is forced into it with no escape hatches, you have to have a global digital system of identity so that nobody can access any service or any labor of any kind or any exchange of any kind without being identified and authorized to make the transaction, which is the other side of the control grid. So the two have to go together, and that's why we should be shouting for cash, never give up cash, because that at least is the last resort if you have some of it. You can escape the controls of a control mechanism. You can go and buy yourself a stick of gum or a steak dinner if you want to, if you got the money in your pocket. And if it's good money, like gold or silver, which has intrinsic value, it's all the better. So anyway, to answer your question, I'm not sure I have really answered it except to say that, yes, people are not, in my understanding of your question, people are not alarmed by it. They're just sort of standing around saying, gee, I wonder what it's going to be like. And I think that's a horrible mistake. We should be fighting against it with every bit of our power.
1: Let's go east of the Rockies. Nathan's with us in Orlando, Florida. Hi, Nathan.
12: Hey, how you doing? This is a great show. You guys are making people think. I got something that I'm willing to bet my life on. There's a lawyer, a well-known lawyer out here. I told her I will bet my retirement account against yours and we'll make it a legal agreement. There is no electoral college in the Constitution. The 24th Amendment says that the electors are citizens voting for their fellow citizens. Article 68 and Federalist Paper 68 and Anti-Federalist both agree that the electors are citizen peers voted for by their citizen peers. And all you got to say is, why'd you vote for that guy? Because it was my conscience. Get out of my face. And we have been on a track that takes us in a different direction than it would be. We don't even know what it would look like because we've never done it. But that is something that I've seen that's kind of like what your guest is saying tonight. We got a mindset that once it drops into the heart, you know, guess what? It's hard to change our mind.
1: I believe you're right, Nathan, and you'd probably win that bet. What do you think, G. Edward?
11: Well, I have to tell the truth, the whole truth, and nothing but the truth, which is I don't know anything about that. But I'm going to find out before the sun goes down tomorrow.
1: He's ready to bet his pension.
11: Yeah, maybe I should take him up on it. I don't know. But he sounds like he knows what he's talking about. But I wouldn't be surprised, because the world is full of those surprises that you find out late in life sometimes that things you believed in so strongly all your life turn out to be myths, that they're lies, they're based on fraud. And it's a sad, sad thing to say, but that's the way the world really works.
1: Let's go to John in Wisconsin. Hi, John, go ahead.
13: Hello, George. Hello, G. Edward. Several brief comments, please. G. Edward makes excellent points. I want to to give an oversimplified analogy to everything you've been talking about. Recently, I became single. Eventually, I will begin dating. I have learned that I should not date somebody because I need her. I should date her because I want her. And I think that's a huge part of our culture and the problems we have today. It's easy for us to stay in a miserable comfort zone rather than wanting to make a change. Needing something is short-lived. Wanting something changes culture. And my final comment is, I want everybody to purchase G. Edwards' book and help change this culture. Thank you, and George, thank you for taking my call.
1: And I should let you know, G. Edward, that he's not a wild bachelor. His wife just passed away, by the way.
11: Oh, yeah. Well, he made a good point. The difference between need and want. Boy, you could write a book on that, couldn't you?
1: You sure could. Next up, Gino's with us in St. Louis, Missouri. Hey, Gino.
14: Hey, George. Please tell Glennis McCants she was right. My surgery, eye surgery today went really well. So thank
1: excellent.
14: You.
1: Excellent. Got that cataract, right?
14: I did, yes, and it came right out. I mean, that lady that did it, Dr. Chen out of Mercy Hospital, she did a great job. I'm
1: super good. Good for you.
14: Now, the reason I call is first, what does the G stand for? G. Edward? What does the G stand for?
11: I'll tell you if you tell no one. It stands for George. Now, don't tell anybody.
14: I will not.
1: Right. And you and I are both from Detroit, G.
11: Yeah, I know.
14: Anyway, what I wanted to talk about is follow the money in the Strait of Hormuz. Who's making the money out of this? And I think there's two people. First of all, the oil companies, the international oil companies based in the United States, because they're getting a lot of business right now. And secondly, I think the U.S. dollar is becoming the world trade currency again, of the dominant one, because just like Kissinger did in the 70s, when he went over to the Middle East and made that deal for oil for the U.S. dollar, I think now, because the strait is kind of closed, that a lot of the oil is going to be converted into U.S. dollars, and that's how the U.S. makes money out of it. Am I missing something, or is there somebody else making money here?
11: Well, I hesitate to speak too quickly while I'm thinking about the meaning of your question. First of all, making the money, we need to define what money is in this case. If we're talking about dollars as being the money, who is making the money, that's a different answer, because the dollars are, I think, obviously they're losing their intrinsic value, and they're going to lose their value, psychological value, very soon, because it's being surrendered to other nations, you know, the BRICS nations. There are other standards that are coming into play, and it may be that the U.S. dollar can't be maintained much longer by the military. That's what really held it in place most of these years. So if we say money is dollars, then I'm thinking that maybe I would have to disagree with you. But if we think of money as being assets, things that have intrinsic value that people will want, even if it didn't work as money, you know, like gold or silver or food or ammunition or war goods or houses or automobiles, assets, physical assets that people want and need and so forth, and they can trade them among themselves either through the vehicle of money or just direct barter. If that's what we mean by money, then I have to say yes. So, but I think in the real world, if you're talking about money, you should think about real money, and that means we don't have any out there in the world at the present time.
1: First time caller, Jim in Wisconsin. Hi, Jim. Go ahead, sir.
15: Yes, sir. Yes, sir. George, thank you for taking my call. And I'd like to tell you, I listen to you every night. I want to ask if you could guess. I'm not a very good reader. I was in special ed all my life. But I read the Bible, and the Bible says that we should trust God and not man. And I have a problem understanding politics and what's going on in the world. And I pray every night that God would, make peace in the world.
1: Where does God fit into this, G. Edward? What do you think?
11: Well, That's a vast question. I hate to always say the same thing, but we have to define words. Everybody has a different concept of what God is, and it goes into a theological discussion of whose God are we talking about, you know? But if we don't use the word God and we just talk about spirituality or the universe, the power of the universe, that intelligence out there, if we don't try and make God into looking like a human being, for example, and say, well, God is out there, maybe we are looking at him right now when we look at the stars, maybe we're looking at God, who knows? I personally don't believe that God has a visible appearance. So you get into trouble when you try to mentally imagine who is or what is God. But I think most of us believe in God, whatever that is, because we know that the complexity of existence cannot happen randomly without something, some force. Has to be something there bigger than we can possibly imagine. And we'll call that God. So if we could all agree on the word God, I think we could answer the question. But in general, I think what the question means is there something out there beyond human intelligence or human endeavor that is at play? And I think the answer is definitely yes, even though we may disagree with each other on some points of exactly how that God presents itself. We might never know. I mean, that's an endless debate. I don't even want to say that my view is the better one than somebody else's. But if we recognize that there is a force out there, an intelligence, a spirituality, something that's not physical, but something beyond our real imagination, I think we're making a wise choice. And to me, I would answer with the answer yes in answer to the question if that's how you define God.
1: G. Edward, take 30 seconds and tell people about the Red Pill Expo.
11: Oh, 30 seconds. Okay, you've got to come. Let's start with that. If you want to know more about the kinds of things we're discussing here, and especially if you want to consider becoming part of a large movement, a global movement around the world, to take back control of the power centers of society, take it away from the hands of collectivists and put it into the hands of individualists, and don't trust even the individualists because they're human beings. And if you're willing to devote some of your time and effort to it, we can cross the Delaware and we can win.
1: The website is redpillexpo.org. Up next, Thriving with Anxiety on Coast to Coast AM.

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5: From ABC News, I'm Stephanie Officer. Two American missionary doctors working in Africa are being treated for Ebola. One has tested positive, the other was exposed to him. ABC's Steve Osunsami.
6: Dr. Peter Stafford first showed symptoms Saturday night and was diagnosed Sunday with this rare variant of Ebola that has no vaccine. At least 88 people have already died in this outbreak that includes 336 suspected cases. Dr. Stafford and his wife, Dr. Rebecca Stafford, with their four children, now in their way to get specialized care and monitoring in Germany.
5: Authorities gave an update on the terrifying shooting outside the Islamic Center of San Diego after it came under fire from two suspects ages 17 and 19 who killed three people, including a security guard. The suspects, found dead of an apparent self-inflicted gunshot wound, Mark Remley of the FBI San Diego field office.
7: We will leave no stone unturned.
5: A downed pilot on a snow-covered mountain can thank his iPhone for saving his life.
8: It was an iPhone automatic crash notification that came into the Elko County, Nevada Sheriff's Department reporting a crash over 10,000 feet high up on a mountain in the East Humboldt Mountain Range on Sunday. First responders began racing that way, learning there was a plane down with one person on board in an extremely remote area. Dense cloud cover made rescue from the air impossible, so the rescuers hiked in above the snow line. Once there, the skies cleared enough to get a helicopter in, and the pilot was hoisted to safety. The pilot is now recovering, the iPhone's automatic crash notification being the lifeline. Alex Stone, ABC News.
5: From Milan to New York, crowds created a melee over a watch.
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5: All four crew members are accounted for after that terrifying naval jet collision at an Idaho air show over the weekend. ABC's Martha Raddatz.
12: It took only 5 seconds for the crew to eject. Ruben Villalpando was at the air show with his family.
13: I knew they both had went down, and I just had hoped that the pilots had ejected.
14: Even more miraculous, only one crew member was injured, and the injuries are not life-threatening.
5: One of the key players in the O.J. Simpson trial has died. ABC's Mike Dubusky.
15: Mark Furman has died. He was the former LAPD detective who discovered the bloody glove at the murder scene of Nicole Brown Simpson and her friend Ronald Goldman. Prosecutors had been planning to use Furman's testimony in their case against O.J. Simpson, but his credibility was called into question when Simpson's defense played a recording of Furman using a racial epithet. That contradicted earlier testimony Furman had given, and he pleaded no contest to perjury charges. To this day, he's the only person convicted of a felony in that case. Mike Dubusky, ABC News.
5: Punch the Monkey is safe after a person breached his enclosure inside a zoo in Japan over the weekend. The individual, reportedly wearing a costume, was intercepted shortly after climbing into the monkey enclosure and arrested along with one other person. Zoo security says they will up patrols near the viral monkey in response. An average 30-year mortgage rate hit a 9-month high, up to 6.68% from 6.65% Friday. Stephanie Officer, ABC News.
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1: Do you ever have any anxiety? What do you think of it? It's not a great feeling, is it? In a moment, David Ross Marin joins us to talk about his latest work, Thriving with Anxiety, and we'll talk about how you can live with it and make it work on Coast to Coast AM. 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
4: This is Bill Wills. Coming up after 6, Mike and I join you for Cleveland's Morning News. Game 1 tonight in New York, Cavs, Knicks. 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
1: And welcome back, George Norrie, David Ross Marin back with us, PhD, Chief Clinical Officer of the Lynx Network and an Associate Professor at Harvard's Medical School. A clinical psychologist, researcher, and author of Thriving with Anxiety, he is known for reframing anxiety as a driver of growth rather than a disorder to eliminate it. His clinical work spans individuals, couples, and families, and his teams have supported over 100,000 people. His work has been featured on Good Morning America, the New York Times, the Wall Street Journal, the Boston Globe, and he's been on our program a couple times. David, welcome back. How have you been?
5: Good morning. Nice to hear from you. How are you doing?
1: Good. I'm looking forward to this. This is a great subject.
5: Indeed. Makes me anxious.
1: You remember the movie Analyze This?
5: Sure.
1: With Robert De Niro and Billy Crystal? Tom does a hilarious great Robert De Niro when it comes to stress. Tommy, do it.
6: De Niro, but anyway, Billy Crystal, I think it's the hotel, and he says, "How are you handling your stress?" And this good old mobster, big tough guy, kind of breaking down, going, "I got a whole lot of stress." So that's it. It's not a very good De Niro, but that's kind of, you get the gist of what he said.
1: What is the difference between anxiety, panic attacks, stress, or is it all the same, David?
5: It's a great question. In fact, it's chapter one of my book, Thriving with Anxiety. I don't know if you set that up, but nicely done. Stress is when you are taking on too much, or you have too much on your plate. If you have too much to do and not enough time, too many bills to pay, not enough money, that's going to give you stress. Anxiety is different. Anxiety is kind of like fear. Fear, I guess, kind of know what fear is to know what anxiety is. Fear is when you have a real threat, something really tangible and scary. You know, you're being held up, or like there's a, you know, a scary dog which is chasing you down the street and it really might bite you. Anxiety is when it feels like there's a dog, or feels like there's a holdup, or feels like there's something, but it's actually not there. So anxiety is fear when it's not real. And stress is when you got too much on your plate.
1: Where does the anxiety come from? Is it in the brain?
5: It's a great question. It comes because you're human. All people, all creatures, in fact, have anxiety. Scary when they aren't.
1: Oh, I think we lost him. Let's get him back, Tommy. Get him on the phone if we have to. Right in the middle of talking with David Rosmarin about anxiety, he's got 9 tools to make your anxiety work for you. And let me buzz through them real quickly for you. Knowing ourselves, accepting ourselves, transcending ourselves, knowing others, accepting others, transcend in relationships, knowing our limits, accepting our limits, and transcending our limits. Have you ever had a panic attack? If you have, you know what it's like. It's not a good feeling at all. And the anxiety, of course, is something else, too. It really is. How are we doing back there in the studio? Are we picking him up? Okay, we're going to try to get David on the phone. He has disappeared on us, and he was on Zoom, and his link just, poof, he was gone. Sorry about that. And at worst comes the worst. We will do open lines on anxiety tonight on Coast to Coast. As a matter of fact, I'm going to open up the phone lines right now just to be on the safe side, but we shall check. Well, I don't think that's him, Tom. Tommy, let me put you on for a second, would you? Do you have him?
6: Yeah, I'm right here. He's on the line.
1: Okay, David, we got your back.
7: Conversation was giving some stress and anxiety to our phone lines. What can we do there?
1: We'll keep you on the phone. It's safer right now.
7: You got it.
1: Now, I was asking you the big difference between anxiety and a panic attack. And there is a difference, isn't there?
7: Well, panic is a form of anxiety. I was saying before, I'm not sure where you lost me, but anxiety is like fear, but the thing is that it's not real. Panic is also usually not real. It's not the, unless you're panicking because you're in a specific situation that's actually dangerous, usually it's not. Panic is a form of anxiety.
1: And we were talking about, does it originate in the brain? And you were talking about that, then we lost you.
7: Okay, well, I'm going to go back to that. Everything originates in the brain in some regards. This very conversation is happening mediated by our brains. We're interpreting it, we're hearing it, we're understanding what to do, we're thinking about it. So just because something happens with a with your brain involved, it's kind of like saying, like, you know, does muscle pain occur, you know, in your arm? Well, I guess technically. So, like, you know, that it's just the process by which it happens. Anxiety, though, is something that's really going to happen no matter what. It's not caused by that. It just happens. That's sort of where it occurs.
1: What does it have to do with dopamine, and what is that?
7: This is a good question. Dopamine is a neurotransmitter, and it is one of many neurotransmitters which works throughout your brain and does all sorts of different things. It changes your mind states. There are other neurotransmitters which are more implicated in anxiety. I would say GABA is one, which is more, but it's also related to dopamine. It's also related to, you know, epinephrine, which is a neurotransmitter and a hormone for that matter. And it's also, it's related to a number of different neurophysiological processes, whether they're chemical or whether they're anatomical. But you know, one thing that's very clear is that it's not always abnormal to have anxiety. It's not always a disease or a problem or a disorder. It's something that's really part of being a human being and being a creature on this earth.
1: But you claim we should be able to live with anxiety rather than get rid of it. How come?
7: That's exactly what I'm trying to say here. I think often when we talk about brain processes and brain states and neurobiology, what we're really trying to do is medicalize it. And what I'm trying to do here is convey that all aspects of life are mediated by the brain. And it doesn't mean that this conversation is a medical conversation. Well, similarly, anxiety isn't always a medical phenomena. If it's interfering with your life and it's making it debilitated, well, now we can talk about a disorder. But that's a very different conversation than saying that, well, this is a, you know, brain malfunction or dysfunction. The reality is you're going to feel anxious. Have you ever felt anxious? I mean, you know, most people have.
1: It's not a great feeling.
7: It isn't. And you know what? Neither is feeling tired. Neither is feeling hungry. Neither is, you know, feeling short on money or having trouble with a relationship. But all of these are very human parts of struggle. That doesn't necessarily mean that something's wrong. It just means that we are growing and moving and doing things and living through life, which has its challenges.
1: Now, David, are we over-medicated when we try to fight this?
7: I'll be honest, I think as a nation, we are. Now, I don't want to speak about individuals, and I think people listening to this, I want to be very cautious because some people need to be on medication, and they're not. In fact, I think a lot of people need to be on medication, and they're not, and they refuse to, and that's not a good thing. So, you know, I don't want to speak about individuals, but as a nation, we are definitely over-medicated. I mean, you're talking about, you know, hundreds of millions of prescriptions for anti-anxiety medication with, you know, which is, you know, vast proportions of the population. So there is something wrong, I believe, in the way that we are handling anxiety as a whole, as a society.
1: David, I tend to be a supplement freak, so I've studied a lot of supplements and what they do, and there's amino acid supplements, GABA, which you just mentioned, there's L-theanine, there's tyrosine, and it all is supposed to help with anxiety. What do you think of those natural supplements?
7: It's a great question. I think we are, as a nation, as a society, hellbent, pardon me, on trying to get rid of our anxiety. And if that approach, including supplements, whether they're, you know, from pharmaceutical or nutraceuticals, or whether it's over the counter or something you get from a, you know, from a naturopath, whatever it is, if our intention is to eliminate all anxiety from your life, I got news for you, George. I'm not sure that's the right approach. But if your intention is just to take things down a little bit, that way you can handle life a little bit better, and, you know, you're not so anxious about your anxiety, but you want to just make things a little bit easier for you, then, you know, maybe it works. Maybe there's a use case in such a situation.
1: In your book, Thriving with Anxiety, David, you talk about 9 tools to make your anxiety work for you. Want to buzz through them real fast for us?
7: Sure, I'll do better for you. I have a 4-step summary, which I've been working on recently, which summarizes the entire book in just 4 steps. You want to hear them?
1: Yep.
7: Great. Step 1, when you feel anxious, identify what you're anxious about. Most times when people feel anxious, they distract themselves. They don't think about it. They look at their phone. They do anything they can to get their mind off of their anxiety. Well, step 1 means stop and think, what is making me anxious? And if you can't do that right then and there, well, then find a time within 24 hours to stop and identify, step 1, identify what it is you are feeling anxious about. You got step 1?
1: Got it.
7: Identify. All right. Step 2, you want to hear this one? This one's going to change your life.
1: Fire away.
7: It's to share. Talk to someone else about your anxiety. Open up from the heart and speak about it. And George, you know the crazy part? You can share it with anyone. You can even share it with me and call me up. Let me know how anxious you are. People do it all the time. It's a lot of fun. But seriously, as long as you get it out of your heart and into someone else's ears, have them listen to you, validate, say, hey, you know, that makes sense that you feel that way. You know, a nice person, obviously, you know, that makes a huge difference to us because anxiety creates a connection with another person as opposed to keeping us anxious and alone and isolated. It breaks the loneliness epidemic. You know what I'm saying?
1: Mm-hmm. What about right. Number 3?
7: Step 2 is share. Step three also will change your life. Step 3 is to embrace. Embrace your anxiety. Do you know what that means?
1: Tell me more.
7: It means do things that make you feel anxious intentionally.

0: It goes away on its own. Your body will naturally calm you down. You just have to stop fighting it. If you let go, it goes away. You have your neurotransmitters that actually will stop panic even before it starts. You just have to let them happen.
1: Can you feel it coming on?
0: Beforehand? But that's actually a great question. Most times people feel panic out of the blue, or they say they feel panic out of the blue. Once you identify more and you learn to be more aware of it, you actually can see it coming. But usually what brings people into the office is those out-of-the-blue panic attacks. I don't know why I'm panicking, you know, that kind of thing. So most people will say no, but over time you can learn.
1: Let me ask you a question about deja vu. You know what that is.
0: I do.
1: Does that fall into the same circumstances as anxiety and panic attacks? It's a different feeling. When I get them, after it's done, I feel somewhat euphoric about it. It's weird, but it's like a funny little feeling. You just feel giddy.
0: I love what you're saying. The emotions are intended to help us. They're not your enemy. And deja vu is, in some ways, when your mind is tapping into something that's beyond the facts, right? It's like, hey, I've been here before. I've felt this before. There's something odd here. It's actually your feelings which are showing you a direction and what to do in that circumstance. Anxiety is somewhat similar because, you know what? People get anxious for a reason. That's why you've got to identify what's at the root of it.
1: A lot of people get nervous from a lot of different things. I'm going to use an example for myself that I don't get nervous when I do live stage shows. I love going out in front of a live audience. The place is packed. People are cheering and clapping. And I don't get nervous. But there are a lot of people I know, David, who are behind stage, and they got the butterflies. They just can't do it. Why is there a difference? Why can somebody like me go on stage and like it and have fun, and other people are shaking like a leaf?
0: Firstly, I think the public speaking anxiety, you got to know a lot of people will say that they would prefer to die than to get on stage in front of a group of people. So, you know, public speaking anxiety is very, you know, very significant for many people. And I too, you know, I also like getting on stage. But I don't know about you, George. I didn't. I initially was actually quite afraid of, you know, being up there. And I don't know about you, but like, you know, I had to prepare for it and face those fears over and over again until I became more resilient. I took my step three and turned it into something. Were you naturally just comfortable in front of an audience?
1: My parents helped develop me as a little baby. They had me in front of an audience of family members and family gatherings telling jokes and stories when I was like 4 years old.
0: And then I remember being anxious.
1: And I'd get the reaction. They'd clap, they'd laugh, and it was just really cool. I liked the feeling.
0: Your parents did you a great favor by not, you know, sort of saving you from any nervousness that you might have had and encouraging you to get up there. And that's probably why you're so confident today. I wish more parents would do that and encourage their kids to do things that are challenging. And actually, you know, a little bit risky. It is a risk when you stand up in front of a group, isn't it?
1: Now, back to the panic attacks next to nervousness. What generally is the trigger for a panic attack?
0: Great question. Usually, it's the symptoms themselves. We start to feel a panic attack coming on, and we get nervous. Oh, no, this is a heart attack. Oh, no, I'm going crazy. Oh, no, something wrong is happening. My body shouldn't be reacting this way. Oh, no, I'm going to crash my car. And usually none of those are the case. You know, typically it's not anything actually dangerous. And if you believe it or not, I've never seen someone crash their car while having a panic attack, ever. Not once. I haven't even heard of that happening. So people often misinterpret their anxiety as having a negative side to it, which is exactly what creates panic response.
1: David, we're going to take a short break and come back and chat more. His book is Thriving with Anxiety, 9 Tools to Make Your Anxiety Work for You, and his website.

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9: ABC News, I'm Stephanie Officer. Two teenage shooters opened fire at a San Diego mosque Monday, killing three men, including a security guard. They never got inside the mosque or its school. Police evacuated both. The teens died from self-inflicted gunshot wounds after they were found a few blocks away. Now police are investigating it as a hate crime. Nasreen Atassi says she feels the Muslim community is at risk of violence.
10: There's a lot of hatred going around. I'm not happy with the political climate. I've been visiting my representatives that are in Congress, and I've been begging them to please condemn the genocide, please condemn the hatred against Muslims, and they refuse every time.
9: California-based Strauss Family Creamery is issuing a voluntary recall of certain flavors of its organic ice cream because it may contain metal pieces. Flavors include vanilla bean, strawberry, and Dutch chocolate. The ice cream was sold across 17 states, including Florida, Connecticut, Oregon, and Wisconsin. This is ABC News.
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4: Whether it's physical activity, obesity, diet, smoking, low on hormones, stress, sleep disorders, or your age can be supported by reducing inflammation and aiding the body to heal itself appropriately. 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
7: 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Coming up after 6, Mike and I join you for Cleveland's Morning News. 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
1: And welcome back, George Norrie, along with David Ross Myron, as we talk about his book, Thriving with Anxiety. David, have you ever had a panic attack or an anxiety attack?
8: Yep, I've had two.
1: And it just, what, came on and went away, or what happened?
8: Well, in both cases, they were acute. It happened not out of the blue. It happened when, one is when I was actually taking an exam. It was a big exam I was taking. It was about, how old was I, 19 or so? I was not prepared, and it just sort of enveloped me, and I sort of stood up and felt a little woozy, and I didn't know what was happening. I mean, I kind of did. And, you know, took a bit of a break, took a bit of a breather, and I went back. And that was actually one of the days that I decided to go into psychology, believe it or not. So it ended up being a big blessing. How about that?
1: The feeling of anxiousness is tied into what?
8: It's tied into the fact that you are human. There are sometimes that you will feel overwhelmed. There are sometimes when you will feel enveloped by the feelings of anxiety, where your GABA receptors will be flooded. This is part of the human condition, my friend.
1: Serotonin, what does that do? If we talked about dopamine, what about serotonin?
8: Serotonin is a little bit more connected to anxiety than dopamine, at least classically speaking. But, you know, I want to make a point, you know, all of these different brain neurotransmitters, your brain structures, your brain functions, they all come together. You know, one of the best models, I say, the most advanced models in terms of is neural networks. The idea is that brain states occur because of a coming together of different issues in the brain or different things happening at once. The brain is a very sophisticated piece of machinery, very sophisticated. It's not like the heart, which is fairly simple. It either beats or doesn't. There's, you know, electrical impulses, and it's either moving. There's four chambers. But in the brain, there are so many different chemicals and structures and functions. And what you're really looking at there isn't just one thing that signals it or creates it. It's the coming together of about 15 different things in the moment, which creates those experiences. It's actually quite remarkable how sophisticated our brains are.
1: David, would these episodes mean there's something wrong with the brain physically?
8: This is exactly my point. I will tell you, George, do you know how many times I have met somebody who had an anxiety problem and it was caused because of literally a pathology in the brain, like a tumor or something really, really like pathophysiologically wrong? Do you know how many times I have seen that in my entire career? In 25 years, my teams have seen over 100,000 people. Take a guess how many times I have seen literally a tumor or something like that which is causing anxiety.
1: Zero.
8: It's not zero, but it's like twice.
1: That's almost zero.
8: Pretty much. It's we diagnose and misunderstand anxiety as a disorder and as a disease far more than it is. Now, that's not to say, I want to be clear, when people are disabled or not able to function because of their anxiety, they need professional help. Okay, I'm not saying it's all normal and it's all healthy. It's not. Sometimes it really does get the better of us. But that even that doesn't mean that something is wrong with the brain. It means that there is a process which is behavioral and emotional and a lot of different factors that go into even an anxiety disorder.
1: When some people have this feeling coming on them, what immediate steps should you take to get rid of it, or should you get rid of it?
8: I'm not sure you should. I think you know what you can do? Here's one thing you can do in the moment. Count. Count how long it takes and just observe it. Just notice how long you feel anxious for and see. I bet you, usually it's not 90 seconds. If you just accept it and don't fight it and start counting numbers, you probably won't get to 80 or 90 before it starts to die down.
1: And again, the feeling between anxiety and a panic attack, are they separate or somewhat related?
8: Panic is one type of anxiety. There are other types of anxiety. Sometimes people have anxiety about social situations. We were talking before about performance anxiety or public speaking anxiety. Sometimes people are anxious about specific situations like dogs Like being in front of dogs or animals or snakes or spiders or being on planes. That's a very common one. Plane anxiety, flying anxiety. There are other anxieties which are more sort of generalized anxiety disorder, where people worry about the future, about climate change, about aliens, about money, about all sorts of issues, about health. When we're talking about panic, that's one type of anxiety, just like all of those other ones that we talked about that I just mentioned.
1: David, years ago, I had to do an MRI, and they put me in this tube where the top of the tube was about an inch above my nose. I felt like I was encased in a coffin. And I have to tell you, I lasted in that thing about 10 seconds, and they give you a little button to squeeze if you need to get out. And they put me in there, and 10 seconds later, I'm in this tube, and I'm squeezing this button to get out. I mean, I was freaking out. I've never felt that kind of feeling before. It was awful. What happened to me?
8: It's called claustrophobia, my friend, and you are in very good company. A lot of people don't like being in enclosed spaces. They like to be in open places, being, you know, having room, having the capacity to do things. Do you get, in general, when you're, you know, in an enclosed space, do you get a little uncomfortable?
1: No, not really. I mean, I'm good on elevators and all kinds of things, but that tube, I couldn't handle that.
8: Okay, so if it's really tight, then you can't do it. But aside from that, you're usually pretty good day to day. What were you afraid would happen?
1: I just felt suffocated. I mean, it just felt so bizarre. You look up, and you're an inch away from the top of this bottom thing, whatever it was, looking down on you, and your whole body's in this tube. Now they have open ones.
8: Right.
1: Where you can look out and stuff like that. You know, I was lying on my back, looking straight up to the top of a tube, which was an inch above my nose. I freaked out.
8: Yeah, it's definitely uncomfortable. At the same time, you know you would not have run out of air, right?
1: No, I know deep inside I would have been okay. I wish I could have just closed my eyes and pretended I wasn't there and let them do their testing and get me out of there. But I just couldn't handle it.
8: Yeah, it's the kind of thing where you maybe would have been able to build up to it over time. It sounds like you went from like 0 to 100 in about a minute. They're just like, okay, get into this tube and here you go. And if you have trouble, then press the button. As opposed to, you know, sort of taking a week or two to get used to it. But you could have built up that strength to be able to do it. It just might have taken you a little bit more time.
1: And they give you a button, so they must have had this problem before.
8: Yeah, you're definitely not the first person to get freaked out in front of inside of an MRI, let me tell you.
1: Now, would you call that anxiety, panic attack? What was it?
8: That is anxiety, sure. It's exactly anxiety because it's a fear response without a fear stimulus. There's nothing really dangerous about the scanner, right? Nothing's going to happen. You know, you said it. Nothing's going to happen to you in there. There's plenty there. You're fine. But you're feeling anxious. You're having a fear response without a real, current, clear, and present danger. That is anxiety incarnate. And it's terrible, right? Doesn't it feel so bad?
1: It's awful thing. Did something happen to me years ago when I was a kid where somebody maybe tried to suffocate me or something?
8: No, not necessarily. Everybody has something that makes them anxious, my friend. You know, it doesn't mean that you're broken and doesn't mean something's wrong with you. It means that everybody has a button and that's yours. And that's fine. Most people are not, you know, they're not comfortable on stage. You know, you're okay with that, and other people are afraid of planes or dogs or whatever it is. Everyone's got something, though. Let me tell you, everyone's got something.
1: If I ever have to do another one again, how do I use your techniques to overcome that situation?
8: Great. First thing we're going to do is identify what you are really afraid of. Then you're going to talk to someone about it in advance and not just have it, you know, run into it. You have to take a little bit of time. Then you're going to build up your time, build up your capacity, rather, by embracing it little by little until you are actually ready. And finally, you're going to get into that scanner and let go and feel enveloped by the anxiety and not fight it and allow yourself to grow from the experience. Those are the techniques. It is not easy, but it is such a growth experience when we do it right.
1: I think the one mistake I made at that time was I should have asked them, how long am I going to be in this tube? Because when I was in there, my mental state felt like I was going to be in there like a day, when it could have been like 3 minutes.
8: It might have been, or maybe an hour. I mean, sometimes it's a little bit of time in there. It's definitely not comfortable. You know, I think a lot of people don't like going in the scanner. I've had many patients who didn't get medical procedures, not only scanning. Sometimes people haven't been to the dentist in 3, 4, 5 years. They have cavities. They need a root canal because they feel so anxious. You know, sometimes it's not just a scanner. Sometimes it's something even more.
1: Wow. Well, we'll take calls with you next hour, David. Maybe somebody's gone through an MRI tube, and they can share their experience.
8: I'm sure.
1: Well, what would have happened to me had she not come to get me out of the tube when I squeezed the button?
8: It's a good question. If you voluntarily face your anxiety, if you embrace it with the intention of making it stronger, it could have transformed your life and helped you to grow. But if it's involuntary, if it's something you don't want, and you're like, I don't want to do this, and you really don't want to, it's forced upon you, well, that's not an ideal circumstance. That, you know, I don't think anything disastrous would have happened, but it's an unpleasant circumstance, and it can make you more nervous to face your anxiety in the future.
1: I actually was embarrassed when I came out, because, you know, I screwed up their test and everything else, but I mean, I just freaked out.
8: Yeah, you know, I think that's part of anxiety. Often people carry a lot of shame and they say, hey, what's wrong with me? Why do I feel this way? And my answer is very simple. Nothing. You're human. Everybody has something that makes them anxious. Everyone's got an Achilles, you know, no one's perfect. Even Superman has his kryptonite, right? So like, what makes you think that you wouldn't get anxious about anything?
1: The next day I had to fly, and I'm sitting in the plane, and this hit me for just a couple seconds. It went away really fast. I'm looking at the top of the plane from the inside, and you know how it's built like a tube, right? With seats, with seats on both sides. It hit me for just a split second. Oh, my God, we're doing this again. And then it went away right away. But
8: I'm glad it went away. Often what happens is when people start avoiding a certain situation, they avoid the next situation, and then the next situation, and then the next one. You know, imagine had you gotten off of that plane, your life could have actually taken a turn. You might have really become disabled or, you know, debilitated because of your anxiety. This is the step three of embracing, where we cannot let anxiety rule over us, and we have to surge against it and do what we got to do. Now, sometimes if it's really too much, okay, fine, then try again, or you try it again the next day, you find another way. But, you know, it's not necessarily right away. But you didn't let that. I'm glad that you stayed on that plane and you let it sit. That was a very smart thing to do.
1: Absolutely. Now, when you wrote Thriving with Anxiety, and you were on the program back about a year ago with me as we talked about it originally, that came out in 23, what was your impetus to write the book?
8: Yeah. During the COVID pandemic, at the beginning, I was terrified. I was really having a lot of anxiety, and I'll tell you why. I had 500 patients in my practice at that time, and I was very nervous that they weren't going to do well. In fact, they were going to start, you know, having decompensating and having a very significant time with their anxiety because, hey, the entire world was anxious, and here were all these patients who were already anxious going in. Right? This is a very significant liability and potentially a clinical disaster. You would be anxious too, right?
1: Mm-hmm.
8: And it turned out, my friend, that those patients actually did extremely well. We did systematic research on them, and we found that patients who had come in for just one session prior to the beginning of the pandemic actually did better during the pandemic than a lot of people in the general public. How about that for a counterintuitive finding?
1: That was a horrible situation for everybody. I remember being in a bank, and I was not 6 feet behind some individual who was in front of me, and she went ballistic. She said, "You're supposed to be 6 feet away from me. Get away." And I might have been 5 feet. You know, 1 foot is going to make a difference. I mean, that was a rough time for a lot of people.
8: A lot of people, but if people had pre-existing anxiety, according to my data, they actually did better. They were less likely to freak out in the bank or freak out at anywhere else if they had anxiety and got sun services prior to the pandemic. How about that?
1: But you also say we should live with anxiety, right?
8: Well, that's why I found during those studies, so that study clued me into something that is against what I'd been taught my whole life. anxiety can be a blessing. When we know what to do, when we have a certain perspective, it can actually help us to get through life even more than had we not had anxiety in the first place. That was what I realized in the early days of 2020.
1: By ignoring it, is that a technique or is that something we should not do?
8: That's not a good technique at all. You know, we shouldn't ignore any of our feelings. You were talking about deja vu before, you know. The mind is an incredible thing. Our feelings are incredible assets to us. They help us all the time. All of a sudden, when it's uncomfortable, then we should ignore it. I don't buy that. I actually think it makes it worse. In fact, I know it makes it worse. The more you don't ignore your anxiety, the worse it gets.
1: Where do people get your book, Thriving with Anxiety?
8: Anywhere books are sold. Amazon is usually the most common. And, also my website, drossmarin.com. I'd love to hear from people.
1: And you take emails through your website?
8: Sure. I have an assistant who helps me with them. You know, we got a lot of messages. But, you know, I do read the messages that come through.
1: What do your colleagues say about your work?
8: You know, I was initially kind of nervous because I'm standing up and saying anxiety can be a blessing. And I've found more and more that even folks within the Harvard system are saying, yeah, you know, not all anxiety is bad. Anxiety is part of the human condition. Now, don't get me wrong. Sometimes it is a debilitating, disordered issue and something that we have to deal with. And I'm the first to say that. But I think overall, you know, there is certainly a world in which our emotions are and anxieties are a positive thing. And I've been getting a fairly, I would say even very warm reception among my colleagues. And I'm very grateful to them for the support that I get.
1: All right. We'll come back and take calls with you in a moment. Our special guest, David Rossmarin, as we talk about his book, Thriving with Anxiety. Share your story. Ask a question.
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0: Monday for members of the Islamic Center of San Diego after two suspects targeted the mosque ages 17 and 19. They opened fire, killing three men outside the center before turning their guns on themselves. One of the victims, a security guard. ABC's Trevor Ault.
1: Three people are dead, including a security guard at the largest mosque in San Diego, after authorities say two teenage gunmen opened fire. SWAT teams swarming the Islamic Center of San Diego shortly before noon. Up to 100 first responders, including the FBI, racing to the scene. Law enforcement methodically clearing the building, going room by room.
0: In New York City, commuters are relieved as a three-day LIRR strike ends. Governor Kathy Hochul broke the news late Monday, but did not disclose the terms of the deal between the LIRR unions and the MTA.
2: Their work is critical for the entire region, and they deserve a fair wage. I also would not accept a deal that would compromise affordability for Long Islanders.
0: Hochul says regular service will resume at noon Tuesday. The trial of Alvin Campbell Jr. began in Boston Monday. The brother of the Massachusetts Attorney General Andrea Campbell is charged with several rape counts stemming from incidents between 2017 and 2019, when prosecutors allege he posed as an Uber driver and targeted intoxicated women outside bars. International crowds create a melee over a watch.
3: Mayhem over Swatch watches. Crowds swarmed Swatch stores around the world over the weekend for the release of a new watch dubbed the Royal Pop Pocket Watch. It sells for $400 in stores, but online they're reselling it for 10 times that. Swatch is promising fans the watches will be available for several months. Sherry Preston, ABC News.
0: John Travolta responding to the stir he caused when he debuted a bold new look at Con, a beret and glasses. He said he wanted to look the part for his directorial debut. 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
0: The company that boasted about its network of Bitcoin ATMs is shutting down after scammers took advantage of their services. ABC's Jim Ryan.
6: It starts with a text or phone call, someone posing as a bank employee telling the recipient they need to withdraw all of their money and feed it into a crypto kiosk. Bitcoin Depot, the largest network of Bitcoin ATMs, says it's tried to enhance the security of its machines, but that the bad press generated by scammers has made its business model unworkable.
0: With Americans feeling the pinch at the pump, ABC's Olivia Rubin tells us how this issue could impact voters as they head to the polls, especially with another round of primaries Tuesday.
7: We know that this is a midterm election year, and we know that President Trump recently in recent polls has not been getting good numbers when it comes to the economy. And that's a bit striking for President Trump because the economy has long been one of his top issues, along with the border and immigration. Americans view the economy and their personal finances usually as the most important issue when they're heading to the polls.
0: A Spanish court Monday acquitted singer Shakira in a tax fraud case, ordering the government to pay back around $64 million in fines to the pop star. In New York City, a driver of a horse-drawn carriage was injured after the horse got spooked in Central Park and collided with another carriage, causing it to overturn. Otis the horse was safely released. The driver was taken to a local hospital to be treated. No one else was hurt in the accident. I'm Stephanie Officer, ABC News.
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1: In this hour, we'll take your calls with David Rossmarin as we talk about anxiety, panic attacks, share a story, ask a question, and we'll be right back with you and him on Coast to Coast AM. 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
3: This is Bill Wills. Coming up after 6, Mike and I join you for Cleveland's Morning News. Game 1 tonight in New York, Cavs, Knicks. 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
1: And welcome back, George Norrie, along with David Rossmarin. Ross Marin is one of the great PhD psychologists out there today. His book is called Thriving with Anxiety. David, does anxiety and panic attacks hit different age brackets differently?
4: Good question. Younger people are substantially more likely to have significant anxiety than older adults.
1: Why is that?
4: I don't think it's because of age. I think it's because of the generational effect. We are teaching younger individuals that anxiety is something you cannot handle. Now, older adults have been through generally more, you know, sometimes the world wars, you know, the Great Depression, although that's less common these days. That's already pretty far in the past. But challenges with throughout the 20th century and, you know, in this generation, when there's, you know, we're dealing with a lot more electronics. We're dealing with a lot more things being at your fingertips. We're dealing with a lot more wealth in the world. And that is actually a risk factor for higher levels of anxiety, believe it or not.
1: It's fascinating. How about social networking? Does that contribute to it?
4: You mean social media?
1: Yeah.
4: Yeah, very significantly. Jonathan Haidt has written extensively about this and made a very compelling case, I believe, to say that there's actually a causal effect between the amount of social media used among teenagers, especially, and especially teenage girls, and the amount of anxiety that they experience.
1: Can you weigh or predict who is more susceptible to a panic attack or anxiety attack?
4: It's a great question. There's a factor that I came across in my studies called anxiety sensitivity. Anxiety sensitivity. Do you know what that is?
1: I do not.
4: It's when you're sensitive to the anxiety. It turns out to be a greater predictor than the anxiety itself. When people are upset, when they feel anxious, that's the worst thing. It's not even the amount of anxiety that they have. Sometimes people come in and their anxiety isn't very high, but they're very sensitive to it. They're very obsessed by it. That's what makes all the difference. Sometimes people come in with high anxiety, but they're like, oh, I'm actually okay. And those people obviously are struggling, but it's much easier, much, much, much easier to deal with.
1: Do you find that people who are more happy and go lucky are less prone to these attacks?
4: Yeah. I think that it's hard to find, you know, young adults who are happy and go lucky these days. You know, people are really get bent out of shape and comparing themselves to others and being worried about their future and not having a sense of connection to anything, you know, greater or to communities. You know, these are really systemic issues that are affecting the world today.
1: Do world events affect people too?
4: Sure. And the more anxious you are, the more you're going to take them to heart and to be upset about them. You know, one of the things with world events, though, I strongly and firmly believe this, is that the message is that we need to let go a little bit, a lot, in fact, and understand what's in the limits of our control. I mean, how much geopolitical influence, even the great George Murray, how much do you have, let alone someone like me?
1: I can't control the world.
4: Well, we can try, right? But we're going to fail. And I think that that's kind of the point. There's not a whole lot we can do about a lot of the things. And that means we need to let go and focus on what we can do and what we can control, like our relationships or the choices that we make day to day, as opposed to trying to, you know, play God.
1: The medications that some people do take, the benzos, what do they do to the brain?
4: Benzos flood GABA. So that's a way of calming down anxiety right away, immediately. And I'm not a huge fan of that, unless obviously if it's medically prescribed and needed, then that's one thing. But I do think we overprescribe benzos. Benzodiazepines, Ativan and Klonopin and Xanax and Valium. Do you know how many prescriptions are provided by American pharmacies on an annual basis? This is for a population of approximately 350 million. Take a guess how many prescriptions are filled on an annual basis by American pharmacies, my friend.
1: It's got to be astounding. Billions of dollars
4: million.
1: Worth.
4: 150 million prescriptions.
1: Gosh.
4: Incredible. It's an incredible number. And it really speaks to our societal approach to dealing with anxiety. Now, when people need benzodiazepines, they must be on them. And I am the first person to say that. And I think most people are, when they are prescribed them, it's the first thing that, well, you have anxiety, you got to get rid of it, something's wrong, as opposed to let's figure out how to deal with this and actually, you know, turn it into a strength and find a pathway forward to help you to become more human and more connected.
1: If you had a choice, would you rather take a natural supplement than a medication?
4: Good question. I don't have a problem with taking a prescribed medication, prescription medication, as opposed to something that's a nutraceutical. The question is why? You know, is my intention to get rid of all my anxiety? Well, I'm going to lose that fight. If the intention is just to take it down a notch, that way I can function a little bit better day to day, I'm not sure it matters what I take.
1: You ready for calls? They're lining up for you.
4: Can't wait. My favorite part of the show.
1: Let's start with Eric in Nevada City, California. Hello, Eric. Go ahead.
5: How you doing, George?
1: Good, buddy. Thank you.
5: You know, I'm completely opposite of you when it comes to, you know, that you freaked out in the tube.
1: You like it?
5: No, the most comfortable I ever really felt. I mean, it doesn't bother me in the MRI, but I was buried in the sandbox by my brother and cousin when I was like five. And we had a board over my face, so I had a hole to get air. But I swear it was like I was in my mother's arms. It was the most comfortable I ever felt. But anyway, I wanted to say to your guest, what was his name again?
1: David.
5: David, you think I could remember that? I know a lot of Davids. You know, I get anxious sometimes, and it comes with a hollow feeling inside my my stomach, but it's usually when I'm planning on going somewhere or doing something. And I know that's my instinct talking to me, because every time I've ignored it, the day was a disaster. For instance, I was supposed to go down to the Walmart in Rockland, and I woke up with that feeling one day, and I called the gal that was going to go with me and said, look, we're not going to go till tomorrow. Something ain't right. And I was listening to the new news, and there was a huge wreck at the turnoff down there, so I'd have either been in the wreck or stuck in 98-degree weather with no air conditioning in my car. So I think it's my instincts from growing up in the mountains is why I feel that way, and it helps. I mean, real anxiety is only when I've got something figured out in my head, and this happens to me on occasion. And then when I say it, it comes out completely wrong and doesn't sound right at all. And sometimes I hurt people's feelings, and I don't even realize it till later on. And then I get really anxious and angry with myself that it happened.
1: Your thoughts, David?
4: I think this is a great... Firstly, thanks so much for calling in. It's really great to hear. This is always the first favorite part of the show. You know, what you're saying is so important. What you're saying is that your anxiety is not a disease and it's not a pathology. In fact, sometimes it helps you in your life. And guess what? You know, that's what it's for. Our emotions are not our enemies. And we've been taught that we have to, you know, medicate all feelings of negativity away, as opposed to understanding that sometimes it's there. I remember working with a CEO years ago. She was feeling really anxious for a big deal, and really anxious. And initially, I just pushed her. I said, well, let's just go ahead. You know, and the deals are anxiety-provoking. And she just couldn't shake it. And I said, you know what? Maybe it's a sixth sense. Maybe something's happening here. And she looked into the deal, and it turned out the people she was going to sign this with, her entire company, they turned out to be dishonest. And she was picking up on it. Her feelings were picking up on it before her mind even registered. So, you know, the emotions are very important for us in decision-making. And I'm not saying you should always give into it. But if you have a healthy perspective with your anxiety and you're not trying to get rid of all of it, it's your best friend. And I'm glad to hear that you're making it your friend in your life. It's a real, you know, it's a real blessing to you. And it's really wonderful to hear.
1: Sometimes, David, the feeling of anxiousness is kind of euphoric as well. How is that?
4: Well, that's because it comes from adrenaline. Adrenaline is the fight or flight response, and we feel anxious, and excitement is mediated by the same chemical, by the same hormone. And it's also a neurotransmitter. Adrenaline is what gets us excited before a performance, excited before a meet, excited before a conversation, and it's also what makes us feel anxious. So it's the same exact feeling. There's only one difference. You know what it is?
1: What is that?
4: Anxiety is when you fight against it, and adrenaline is when you say, bring it on, I love it.
1: Interesting. And there's a fine line there, too, isn't there?
4: Sure. I mean, the biggest factor, you know, if you go up a roller coaster, you get your, you know, your stomach starts to drop, and then your heart starts to beat, and you have trouble, you know, a little bit short of breath, and you're like, ah, but you're leaning into it, and you're saying, yeah, let's do this. You're letting go, and that's where that fourth step is really gold. Where you actually lean into the anxiety and don't let it, you let it take you for a ride. You actually let it take you for a ride. And that's where the magic happens.
1: I saw a video of a roller coaster on YouTube today, and I said to myself, there is no way I could have fun on something like that.
4: I'm sure you let go in other ways. It doesn't have to be a roller coaster. The point is not to fight it and to lean into it, and you know, I think we all have our ways of doing that.
1: Let's go to first-time caller Paul in Denver, Colorado. Hey, Paul, go ahead.
6: Hey, guys, how you doing? Good talking to you.
1: Thank you, know, you, sir.
4: Good morning.
6: Good morning. I'm having this anxiety thing just by calling this show and talking to you guys.
1: You're fine.
6: You know, when you do this, you can feel yourself, you know, and your breathing gets all weird and, you know, you're crackling and you're trying to get the point across and you're just so excited and so anxious that you sound like a darn.

0: inventory of their feelings. They're so trying to anesthetize themselves with their devices to not think about what's going on in their minds and in their hearts. And it's so sad. People get disconnected from who they are. You know, the last two callers, they were both in touch with their feelings. It's just such a healthy, wholesome, great conversation. Here we are, you know, in the middle of the night, having these moments of connection. It's pretty amazing.
1: Let's go to Ruth in Maryland. Welcome to the show. Hi, Ruthie.
2: Hi, George and David. Thank you so much for taking my call. And David, I've had anxiety my whole life. I actually think that I was born with anxiety. I think I had anxiety before I even came out, while I was still in the womb. I think I had anxiety because I grew up in a very high, strong environment and domestic abuse. And I had talked to George about it before, about the domestic abuse. It was the opposite of your normal domestic abuse. It was my mother abusing my father and us. And George, you asked me a question a long time ago when I told you about that, and it totally slipped my mind. You asked me what would set my mom off, and I told you that it was usually something that somebody else did. It wasn't even us. But I totally forgot the one thing that would set her off, and she would start cussing and come after us and beat us if we coughed or sneezed. And we never did figure that one out. I mean, it was really bad. You'd had to hide your head in a pillow if you had to cough or sneeze. Mm-hmm. And anyway, but do you think that people can be actually born with anxiety when they grown up in a real stressful, environment like that?
0: 100%. Firstly, Ruth, I really appreciate you sharing some of your story. And I think it takes a lot of bravery and courage in order to do so, and in order to do so with anybody, especially a stranger and especially in public. So really, kudos to you. Secondly, you know, I want to say that with regards to your mom, she might have been responding to the noise. And it could be that she was just very stressed out by the noise. And she didn't know how to handle it, so she had to quiet things down in the house, and obviously it caused a lot of damage, and I'm really sorry that you went through that.
1: Germaphobic, David.
0: It could be. That's true. That's possibly, too. It could be that she was nervous about the actual germs, or it could be that, because she said sneeze, though, cough or sneeze, so I was assuming it was a noise, but you're right, it could have been germs. Who knows what it was, but the point was she didn't handle it well, and I'm really sorry, Ruth. The third point, though, that I want to say is this. Yes. Our environment does make a difference. And I could even hear your voice getting a little bit tense as you were talking about your mom. And this is many, many, many years later. And here it is. It still stays with you. And that makes sense. We carry our anxiety with us. But the more we can talk about it and share it with other people and then find a way to surge forward like you did tonight, that's really the pathway in order to create connection and resilience in our lives. And I'm just really happy that you were able to do that tonight. And I hope you continue to do it every single day going forward. So yes, it makes sense you are more anxious because of the experiences that you had, but that's only your starting point. What matters is the next step and the end point. And I'm so glad that you are on a journey to get there.
1: How much of this happens by development of your parents, much similar to what you've been saying, when you're a kid, do they have the power to form us?
0: Yeah, I mean, I think that, you know, children form in many ways in two stages. There's in utero, right, we form physically, and then emotionally and socially we form outside the womb, in the womb of the family, so to speak, and, you know, in the context of parents and perhaps siblings and community and whatever it is. We are social creatures, and we are definitely shaped by the emotional and behavioral responses of the people around us, especially our parents. So yes, we very much are formed. But again, George, those are the starting points. That's where we start from. And just because somebody's had a tough upbringing doesn't mean that they can't move to the next step in their development, in their life. And somebody like Ruth is that very concept.
1: We're going to come back and take final calls with David Rosmarin in just a moment. Thriving with Anxiety, when we come right back.
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8: ABC News, I'm Stephanie Officer. The World Health Organization calls the Ebola outbreak in Africa a public health emergency of international concern. Today, Dr. Satish Pillai says one American working in the area has tested positive.
9: CDC has been working hand in hand with the Department of State to move the American for treatment and care to Germany and other high-risk contacts to Germany for monitoring.
8: Dangerously dry and hot conditions keep making wildfires a threat. ABC's Ginger Z.
10: Fire danger from the plains to the west, as at least one home went up in flames northwest of Los Angeles. Firefighters trying to get the upper hand on the Sandy Fire with help from an aerial assault. The danger continues tonight.
8: Justice Ketanji Brown Jackson fears the Supreme Court risks being seen as political in the wake of a major voting rights decision. She spoke today after writing a solo dissent from the court's decision, letting Louisiana move quickly to use new maps after the court weakened the Voting Rights Act. This is ABC News.
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1: 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Did it happen? 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And then psychic Suzanne Wilson joins us to talk about the future, maybe even yours. Beyond Belief, that's our television show, and we invite you to go to beyondbelief.com.
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6: 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Coming up after 6, Mike and I join you for Cleveland's Morning News. 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
1: And welcome back, George Norrie with David Ross Marin, as we talk about panic attacks and anxiety. His book is called Thriving with Anxiety. David, how many attacks or episodes would you consider to be a lot that happened to somebody?
7: Good question. 90% of Americans will have at least one panic attack in their lifetimes. So not one. Two, also, usually not a significant thing. Now, if people are having three or more, especially over a period of a couple months or a year, it's probably time to get an evaluation and have a conversation with someone about what needs to be done. But that's primarily if it's causing difficulties and getting in your way. Some people have panic attacks and they're like, oh, that sucked, and then they just move on with their life. And you know what? That's not necessarily the worst thing.
1: The greatest feeling of a panic attack and anxiety attack is when it goes away. It just stops, doesn't it?
7: A lot of people tell me that after having a panic attack, after feeling super anxious, they actually have what you described as euphoria. They feel much better afterwards than they did even before the anxiety happened in the first place. And that's one of the, yet another blessing in some ways of what happens when we allow ourselves to feel anxious. It can embolden us and strengthen us and give us a sense that, you know what, once we let go, we have a lot more inner peace.
1: What do you think causes deja vu? Why do we have that feeling that we've been in that state before?
7: I don't know. I think it's probably above my pay grade. My guess is that people, the emotions are interesting, and human beings are complicated creatures. And, I think we're also spiritual beings. And sometimes there's just phenomena that's beyond, like I said, beyond my pay grade, beyond our ability to understand. But all the more reason why we should be more accepting of our emotions instead of trying to control it. Sometimes when you let go of control, well, you end up having some really interesting experiences.
1: Let's go to the phones. Gary in Montebello, California. Welcome to the show. Hi, Gary.
8: Hey, George. How's it going?
1: Great.
8: I had a panic attack once. I thought I was going to die. That's the way it felt. I had no idea what was going on with me. And anyways, I called a friend of mine where I used to work. He's a supervisor. And he said, asked me where I was. I said, I'm at home. And he said, okay, just stay there. I'll call the paramedics. And so he did. And the paramedics came. They took all my vitals. Everything was normal. And so they had took me to the hospital, and they had determined I just had a panic attack. And ever since that time, it started to come on again a couple of times. But once I knew what it was, I knew how to fight it. I just disregarded it, just put it aside. Like it didn't exist. But that was so strange. It felt like God had left me, and I was all by myself, It was right after I retired.
7: Anxiety can certainly feel really real like that. You are not alone. I will tell you, about 1% of all emergency department visits nationwide are because of panic. Can you imagine that? 1 in 100 cases of people walking into an ER is because of a situation like yours. Talking about over a million ER visits on an annual basis. But the truth is, you weren't alone. Everything was actually okay. There was nothing physically wrong with your body. It was just your emotions that were getting overwhelming. And I think that's in many ways the main message of anxiety. Just because you feel terrible, just because it feels like death, does not mean that the specter of death hangs over you. That's the nature of anxiety. It feels overwhelming. It feels terrible, but it doesn't mean that the end is nigher. It actually means you're fine and you have the capacity to handle that distress a lot more than you think you can.
1: David, is there a common denominator for a trigger for something like that?
7: Well, the physical symptoms, you know, often I think what probably, you know, Gary experienced was, oh my God, I shouldn't be feeling this way. Something's wrong with me. He called the paramedics, right? I'm going to die. This is exactly what I was talking about before. Anxiety sensitivity. That's the common denominator. When we are sensitive and upset by the fact that we feel anxious, we will do everything we can to get rid of it. And that actually makes the anxiety worse. Literally, the more we fight against our anxiety, the more our adrenaline spikes and the more physical symptoms we will experience. It's that simple.
1: Next up, let's go to Cornelius in Louisiana. Hello there, Mr. White.
9: Hey there, George and David. I was just talking to Tommy, and as good old Ruth got through, I didn't know that story about her, so I'm glad she got through with that. My anxiety, David, and I have studied sociology and psychology at Louisiana Tech University in Ruston, Louisiana, and Dr. Gary Stokely and Dr. Mary Livingston, but she's passed. I think he's still alive. My question for you, I have a high anxiety as the movie, I know y'all have seen that movie, about AI. And I've told George in the audience, I call it the Antichrist intelligence or the alien intelligence. And I read the Bible, and it seems like you have some biblical things. And I call it, like I said, the Antichrist intelligence. And you were saying how, and like these teens shooting up that mosque, and then we had some teens in Austin shoot up a place. And George had spotlighted us. In Shreveport, Louisiana, we had a guy that was in the military that shot up all of his kids. And do you think that social media, AI, has a high anxiety thing? So thank you, George, and thank you, David. God.
7: Thank you very much. It's a great question. Listen, you know, as technology becomes more advanced, we are definitely dealing with higher levels of anxiety. There's no question about it. But I think the main issue is that the more we are interfacing with technology, the more we assume that we should not be feeling anxious or uncomfortable and that things should be predictable and, you know, always capable. The truth is we can't keep up with machines. We're human. But that's where our strength lies, not our weakness. The fact that, you know, AI exists, well, AI can compute things, but it can never be human. And that's something that we bring to the table.
1: And you bring it in a great way. Walter's with us, truck driving in Pennsylvania. Hey, Walt, go ahead.
10: Hey, George, how you doing?
1: Okay.
10: Good. Hey, Dave, I got a couple of questions about anxiety. One is anxiety also tied in with addictions that people try to control by using their addictions? And what about hypertension?
7: And hypertension. Great questions. Firstly, thanks for calling from the road. Really appreciate it. It's always great to hear from truckers during the show. Addictions. Yeah, I have never met someone with addiction that didn't have significant anxiety. Almost always, addiction serves two functions. The first is because people like to feel high or hyper excited. You know, there's the elation that happens when people ingest either alcohol or substances or whatever it is. But there's another piece of it, which is that they get relief or reprieve from the anxiety that is there in the background. And those dual focus, we call it a dual diagnosis, where people have both an anxiety or a depression or some sort of sadness or negative feeling that they get an escape from temporarily. And then they also have the excitement or the high or the hyper feeling, elation from the substance. I'm talking about chemical addictions. That is, behavioral addictions are a little bit different. But in any event, yeah, anxiety is very much tied to it. The more anxious people feel, I should say, the more people feel the need to get rid of their anxiety, the more likely they are to feel that addiction. With regards to hypertension, it's a great question. Anxiety is not going to kill you. Something else will kill you, Walter. You know, hopefully after a long, healthy, right, at a ripe age, you know, it shouldn't be painful. But it's not going to be anxiety, I will tell you. And a lot of people mistake and think that anxiety is actually bad for your health. Well, it's not. Now, stress, on the other hand, stress is definitely associated with hypertension. Anxiety, not so much. And it's a lot less dangerous than people think it is in terms of anxiety. But stress, yeah, that's a problem.
1: What do we have more control over, David? Stress, anxiety, panic attacks, what?
7: Oh, man, that's a great question. Stress. I think stress we have, I have to think about that because sometimes we don't have control over stress. Sometimes life just takes us for a ride and we do not have the resources to be able to manage the demands of our lives. And that imbalance causes stress. And other times we're just going to feel anxious. I don't know. I'm not sure how much control we have over any of it. I think that, I don't know anybody who has no anxiety, George. Let's make that really clear. And certainly nobody who has no stress. So, how much control do we have over any of it? Maybe we just have to resign ourselves and actually embrace it in some way and know that nothing's wrong.
1: Can you ever get to a point with stress or anxiety to just say, the heck with it. Who cares?
7: Yeah, I think you can even do better than that. I think we can use it to create connection. We know when I'm super stressed out, I'm spending more time with my family. I'm having, more deep conversations with my wife. I'm praying more deeply, I'll be honest. I'm a person of faith. And I think that all of that are really opportunities that anxiety and stress and challenge bring in my life. And those moments of connection are sometimes the most powerful that I ever have.
1: Let's go to Rita in Los Angeles, west of the Rockies. Hello, Rita.
11: Yes, hello. So I have a very brief story in response to George's MRI experience, and then I also wanted to make two really quick comments. So the brief story about the MRI is I was very surprised, too, being put in a very tight tube where when it's closed, the roof of the tube is literally up against your nose. But I wanted to share what made me panic the most in that. It was two things. One is my body tends to get extreme itches out of nowhere, and the thought that I couldn't raise my hand to relieve an itch because the walls are so close on both sides just psychologically was freaking
1: right.
11: me out.
1: And they don't want you moving.
11: Yeah.
1: They don't want you moving at all. You got to just lay there like a body.
11: The other thing is I also had the panic button, but check this out. When I hit it, nobody responded. So that made me panic even more.
1: Absolutely.
11: Like I'm really trapped. Yeah. All right. And then the two other comments real quickly is I think the diagnoses of a lot of people's anxiety as being a mental illness or like something beyond their control is way too diagnosed. People have a lot more control of what would make them anxious or not by choosing to shift their thoughts. And I know that sounds so simple, but it really makes a world of difference. And there's an interesting saying that I'm sure a lot of people will recall. It's not what happens to you, it's how you respond. And then the second saying is the only way that I also believe creates anxiety, a genuine anxiety, is when we don't process our pain. And I came across a great saying many years ago, the only way around your pain is through it. So in other words, you have to face the pain and express how it makes you feel and grieve it out so that it'll be out of your system.
7: Rita, you've got a lot of wisdom to share. I really appreciate the opportunity to speak with you. First, I'm sorry about what happened in the scanner and the fact that you weren't attended to. But at the same time, it sounds like you actually found some resilience through it. That was your last point, that you got to breathe through it and go through the pain and find a way. And I agree with that. I think that emotional pain, I certainly have had it in my life. I don't think anybody is impervious to it. The only people I know who have no emotional pain are people who are dead or people who are narcissistic. And if you're in either of those categories, well, then, you're probably not listening to this show. And your other point that, people do have choices. And I think that that's something that often we forget in modern psychology and we forget in psychiatry and we forget in the field of mental health, that there are things that people can do. And sometimes just being in that pain and talking about it with someone and creating a moment of connection is the best. And that sometimes, not only alleviates the pain, but actually creates meaning through it, which ultimately, what more is important? And Rita, you really are an example of that. So I appreciate you calling in.
1: David, I tend to work better under extreme stress. Why is that?
7: Yeah, I'm the same way. When the going gets tough, the tough get going, as it said. And I think that there's something else, though. George, you seem to have a very optimistic frame in life. And I think that when you have a challenge in front of you, you believe in yourself and you say, you know what, I can do this. And if I've been given this challenge, then you know what? It must be something I can do. Young children today and teenagers, and young adults, I got to say, typically don't have that. And in many ways, our over-medicalization of anxiety has taken away our ability to face struggles and stress. And, you know, that's the core of the issue that I'm talking about here. The challenges, the anxiety, the stress, that's supposed to invigorate you. And you use it in a positive way. You know, it's a message that runs counter to what a lot of people in our society are going through. And that's one of the reasons I wrote my book.
1: Come back again, David.
7: I said that's one of the reasons I wrote my book.
1: No, I want you to come back again.
7: Oh, well, okay. I would love to, you know. I always love these conversations.
1: All right, my friend. David Rosmarin, the name of the book, Thriving with Anxiety. For Dan Galante, Tom Danheiser, Sue Trikas, Lex Lonewood, Sean Latasore, Alec Fernandez, Stephanie Smith, Tim Banal, George Knapp, and Richard Serrett, I'm George Norrie, somewhere out there on Coast to Coast AM. We'll see you on our next edition. Until then, be safe, everyone.

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5: From ABC News, I'm Sherry Preston. Murder at a house of worship in San Diego.
6: This is a city's and a community's absolute worst nightmare. As a free society.
5: Police Chief Scott Wall, after two people opened fire at the Islamic Center of San Diego, the largest mosque in the city. ABC's Trevor Ault.
7: They were first called, law enforcement, just before noon yesterday. And what they say is that this pair of shooters, a 17-year-old and a 19-year-old, arrived at the Islamic Center in San Diego, the largest mosque in San Diego, with shotguns and other weapons that law enforcement believe, according to sources, that they stole from their parents, and they opened fire outside of the Islamic Center.
5: Three people were killed, including a security guard and the father of eight. The two suspects, 17 and 18 years old, found dead from self-inflicted gunshot wounds. It is primary day in several states, including Kentucky, where Republican Congressman Thomas Massie is facing a challenge from a candidate backed by President Trump, Ed Gowrain. Showing up on the campaign trail in support of Gowrain, Pentagon head Pete Hegseth. Massie, after seeing that,
8: it's kind of crazy that you would send the Secretary of War. President Trump would not be doing this if they were confident that they were winning, and they're worried that I'm going to win.
5: The congressman and the president have clashed over several issues. President Trump now says he has paused that planned attack on Iran at the request of allies in the Middle East. This as Americans are getting ready to kick off summer this Memorial Day weekend with sky-high gas prices.
9: The president is adamant that prices, especially at the pump, are going to get better essentially as soon as the war with Iran is solved and the Strait of Hormuz, that key waterway, is reopened. The problem with that is there's absolutely no indication of when that's going to happen.
5: ABC's Olivia Rubin. The Ebola outbreak centered around eastern Congo, growing, at least 131 deaths and over 500 suspected cases. You're listening to ABC News.
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5: The Trump administration this week announcing its nearly $1.8 billion fund to make payments to people targeted by the Biden administration, however, says ABC's Catherine Falders.
12: There's lots of questions around the legality of this, how this is going to work, because what we have here is a president in his private capacity suing the government, basically suing himself in his professional capacity, and then settling with himself.
5: Because the fund is being created as a way to settle the president's lawsuit over the leak of his tax returns. One more rough morning rush for the country's biggest commuter rail system. Unions at the Long Island Railroad in New York reaching a tentative deal overnight to end their strike. ABC's Phil Tate on Long Island.
13: Partial service will be restored at noon. Details on this deal are still tight-lipped, as the rank and file has to approve it before the strike is officially over. The union, representing 3,500 workers, wanted a 5% increase on the final year of their contract, as the MTA was willing to come as close to 4.5% with a number of concessions.
5: Days after President Trump's summit in China, another world leader is headed to Beijing today. President Xi Jinping welcoming in Russian President Vladimir Putin. And a real education for a six-year-old on a field trip in Norway. The boy saw something stick out of the ground, pulled it out. Experts say he found a 1,300-year-old sword. It's so old, they say it's from before the time of the Vikings. Sherry Preston, ABC News.
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20: Tuesday, May 19th, 2026. I'm Dave Anthony.
17: Will the U.S. and Israel start bombing Iran again? President Trump's warning Iran to act fast and agree to a nuclear deal or else.
18: There's no incentive for the Iranians to come to the table right now. We need to induce them. And you do that with some array of military strikes.
20: I'm Jessica Rosenthal. His murder conviction was overturned after a court clerk was accused of trying to influence jurors. Now he faces a retrial, and the state's considering the death penalty.
21: At the end of the day, I think the argument that they didn't ask for it the first time around will be very compelling to jurors in their determination as to whether or not he should receive the death penalty if, in fact, he is convicted.
22: And I'm Joe Concha. I've got the final word on the Fox News rundown.
17: Will the ceasefire cease? President Trump meets with his national security team today to consider potentially resuming bombing Iran after numerous warnings to work out a nuclear deal and stop blocking shipping in the Strait of Hormuz. President Trump's warned Iran over and over the U.S. could resume military action if they don't agree to a deal on his terms. Republican Senator Lindsey Graham says,
23: President Trump's right. The biggest threat to the stability in the world is a nuclear-armed Iran, and whatever price we have to pay, we'll pay. What did Churchill say? Whatever price we have to pay to beat Hitler, we will pay. Same with Iran.
17: But with gas prices $1.50 a gallon higher now than before the conflict and fears of more inflation beyond the pump, Democrats oppose the operation. Senator Chris Van Hollen also tells NBC's Meet the Press,
24: the fastest way to end the war in Iran is just to stop digging a hole even deeper. And that's what we should do right now. After all, Donald Trump was the candidate who said he was going to keep us out of wars.
17: But Democrats have failed numerous times in the House and Senate to pass war powers resolutions to limit the president's military actions against Iran as he considers restarting Operation Epic Fury.
25: I think we're close to that happening. I think we're at an inflection point here.
17: Dan Hoffman is a former CIA chief of station, now a Fox News contributor.
25: We have launched a lot of military strikes, effective kinetic strikes against Iran's their nuclear program, ballistic missiles, the drone sites, manufacturing sites, and their launching sites. Israel has decapitated Iran's leadership a couple of times. But we still have IRGC, Iran Revolutionary Guard Corps, in charge of the country. And so we haven't quite changed the regime itself, nor have we changed their behavior. They're not negotiating in good faith. And remember, that's what drove the Trump administration to deploy our military assets to the region with an eye towards inducing Iran to negotiate over their nuclear program, ballistic missile program, and their support to proxy terrorists. All the things that President Trump has criticized about the JCPOA. So the president knows he's on the hook to get it right with a better deal. And we'll have to see what kind of strikes he lines up. I think for sure we're going to take strikes. I think the only question is, based on our intelligence, which ones do we want to take? How will we induce a change in Iran's behavior?
17: Well, if we've gone this far and Iran is still not negotiating in good faith, and a lot of people didn't believe they did when that JCPOA was put into place in the Obama administration, a nuclear deal that President Trump ripped up, why do we think that another round of military action is going to get them to do what we want?
25: And that's the question President Trump is going to ask Director of CIA Ratcliffe. As in, look, we've been successful with our military strikes. However, the purpose of military strikes is to enable us to achieve a strategic policy objective, which we haven't done yet. So I think what I would be putting on the table isn't just a repeat of what we've done. We could do that. We could continue to destroy their ballistic missile sites and drone sites. We've got to carry on with the blockade to keep up the economic pressure. But I think you might see more decapitation strikes of Iran's leadership, as in, hey, guys, if you don't come to the negotiating table, then you won't be here on this earth to continue to plot and plan against us.
17: Okay.
25: If you want to come to the negotiating table, then perhaps we won't line you up and put you in our crosshairs.
17: These Guard Corps, how many of them do we still have to, if we really want a regime change, how many people would we have to take out?
25: I don't think we're going to get to regime change. There's 100,000 plus Iran Revolutionary Guard Corps guys and besieged militia paramilitary force. What you might do is if you go a few rungs down the ladder, find some IRGC guys who are more amenable to a discussion about how to end this war and how to ensure that Iran might have some economic future in return for giving up its aggressive military behavior in the region and beyond. That's what we're looking at. That's why it has always been a wickedly complex challenge for us, which is why, to this point, we haven't launched these sorts of strikes on Iran. I've been in the rooms where these things were discussed, and it's very difficult to think about coming out to a good place. But we're in it right now, and now we need to find a way to win it.
1: What about the Supreme Leader? We don't hear much about him. He supposedly was injured in the attack early in this conflict. His father, the ex-Supreme Leader, was killed. They still have their counsel, right? I mean, how much do we expect him to be involved in anything still?
25: He's also a very much of a hardliner, but I think, look, the balance of power inside Iran has shifted. Whatever it was before, right now the IRGC really has control. And the Supreme Leader is an injured, infirm figurehead who is not really going to make much of an impact. And I just think you have to deal with the IRGC and trying to influence them. Now, concurrently, the CIA is probably seeking to make contact with IRGC officers for behind the scenes discussion and negotiation about a way forward. But what Iran wants right now is to demonstrate that they can go toe to toe with what they call the Great Satan. And I think the leader is the general commanding officer of the IRGC, General Vahidi, who's a hardline IRGC general. And the IRGC doesn't need to talk to us. They don't want to talk to us directly, not openly at least. They'll do their talking by disrupting transit in the Strait of Hormuz with their Mosquito fleet, for example. And they will exercise some command and control over whatever the civilians want to discuss with the president's special envoys. That's kind of how they're communicating with us right now. And they're getting a lot of support from Russia and China, both of those countries and North Korea, but principally Russia, China. They very much consider the United States their adversary, and they want to see us be bogged down. They want to reduce or eliminate altogether our influence in the Middle East. That's what this is all about for this century's axis of dictatorships, Iran, North Korea, Russia, and China. That's what they want strategically.
1: Now, the leaders of Russia and China are going to talk. Last week, President Trump went to Beijing, held talks with China's leader. There was talk that maybe China would help us reopen the Strait of Hormuz since they buy most of Iran's oil. They rely a lot on the Strait of Hormuz, much more than we do, but did anything come of that?
25: No, Xi Jinping is happy to say those things, but he's a lying communist dictator. We know that. That's what he does. Going back to 2015, when he told President Obama in the Rose Garden that China wouldn't militarize the South China Sea or conduct cyber hacking operations against us. China is a serious threat to our national security. They rip off our intellectual property, conduct massive espionage, threaten Taiwan. And again, they're providing dual use military equipment to the Iranians, engines that power Iranian drones. So they don't have our best interests at heart, and they see the war in Iran as leverage for them.
1: President Trump has also had a lot of contact with Israel's Prime Minister Benjamin Netanyahu. They spoke again over the weekend. He has said over and over that their job is not finished when it comes to Iran. What do you think he wants if we resume military activity here?
25: I think Prime Minister Netanyahu wants to defang the Iranian regime so that they don't represent a threat to Israel in the region. And that does mean dealing with their nuclear program, first and foremost, getting access to the highly enriched uranium buried underground, roughly 1,000 pounds of it. It means that Iran can no longer enrich uranium. And it also means dealing with their ballistic missiles and their drone program, and then breaking their links to proxy terrorists. And the way you do that is by degrading whatever authority the regime has by winning. If we don't win this war, Iran will emerge stronger. among their proxy terrorist allies, which is the last thing we want. We need Iran to emerge weaker. And obviously they don't want to. It's an existential fight for them. They're going to put up quite a serious fight against us. And so I would emphasize, I will have me back in a week or two, but we are going to have to put a lot more into this than we have so far. And we've already spent, you know, according to the Pentagon, $30 billion. And if the gas tax refunds go through, that's another $25 billion over the year. That's a lot of money, but those are sunken costs if we walk away from this and Iran is stronger than they were before the war began.
1: Back to China, you referenced espionage. You have a piece on FoxNews.com talking about that very thing. Just how big is this intellectual theft that we deal with from China in the U.S.?
25: So it's massive. My friend Tom Lyons, retired CIA officer who tracks these things, will tell you that $600 billion a year. But then he says, we don't even know how. It's at least that. Maybe it's double that. Because we just don't know how much China is ripping us off. Sometimes firms, businesses aren't aware. Sometimes they don't report it. It's not a fair fight when China's intelligence services are targeting our private sector. And I think what Tom believes, and I absolutely agree with him, is that our intelligence community has to become more involved assisting our private sector. Those companies that want to work anywhere in our country, producing something that China's interested in stealing, well, we need to harden their defenses with real cybersecurity and intelligence so that we can detect the threats from China, and as well as North Korea, Russia, Iran, and preempt them before any harm is caused.
1: You said companies don't report. Why would a company not report China stealing their stuff in a hacking operation?
25: Yeah, so I was surprised about that, too, but it's bad for your brand. If there's no incentive to report, companies might fear that other companies may not want to work with them anymore if they've been hacked. There's also a lot of money that goes into follow-on action if you want to pursue any litigation, which of course isn't going to lead anywhere against China. But I will just tell you, I've done a lot of cybersecurity training for folks. What I always tell people is, there's two kinds of companies. There's the ones that have been hacked, and there are the ones that just don't know it yet.
1: Back to Iran. Do you think by the end of the week, the ceasefire is over?
25: It's really hard to predict. I never got into that business at CIA, and it's, I don't have much certainty about anything except that I love my wife and kids. Everything else is some comment or analysis with some level of confidence. But I would say, given the president's statements, I think the ceasefire is over before the end of the week, I would say, unless there's some super unlikely deal that gets struck. But there's no incentive for the Iranians to come to the table right now. We need to induce them. And you do that with some array of military strikes. And that, I'm sure, is what the president and the team, his national security team, are talking about.
1: Dan Hoffman, former CIA chief of station, now a Fox News contributor. Always good to get your insight. Thanks, Dan.
25: You too. Take care.

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1: Good morning. It's Tuesday, May 19th. I'm Deborah Valentine, and this is the Fox News Rundown. Today is primary day in six states: Alabama, Georgia, Idaho, Kentucky, Oregon, and Pennsylvania. Fox's Gary Baumgarten has a preview.
2: In Georgia, Republicans will decide who will take on incumbent Democratic Senator John Ossoff. Congressman Mike Collins leads in the polls against two competitors, but may still face a runoff if he doesn't get 50%. In Kentucky, President Trump is targeting Republican Congressman Thomas Massie, who supported release of the Epstein files. A Republican will also be nominated to replace retiring Republican Senator Mitch McConnell. And in Alabama, three Republicans are battling it out for the nomination to run for the seat held by Senator Tommy Tuberville, who is running for governor. Gary Baumgarten, Fox News.
1: Less than a week after hosting President Donald Trump, China's leader is welcoming the Russian president to Beijing today. Fox's Jonathan Savage reports.
3: The Kremlin says it has serious expectations for President Vladimir Putin's meetings with Xi Jinping. Russia and China have what they call a no-limits partnership. It's a connection that has strengthened since the West imposed sanctions on Russia for the war in Ukraine. President Putin will be accompanied by the heads of Russian oil and gas producers. A planned gas pipeline between the two countries will be on the agenda. A Russian government spokesman says the timing of the trip, less than a week after President Trump's Beijing summit, is just a coincidence. Jonathan Savage, Fox News.
1: North America's largest commuter railroad resumes operations at noontime after a contract deal was reached between the Metropolitan Transportation Agency and the Long Island Railroad.
4: We got the deal done. It was a very good night for everyone, and I'm really proud of the work that was accomplished by an extraordinary team and our partners in labor. Thank you.
1: New York Governor Kathy Hochul making the announcement. The railroad services upwards of 300,000 riders daily. Terms of the new deal were called fair for both sides. I'm Deborah Valentine on the Fox News Rundown.
0: This is the Fox News Rundown.

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14: I'm Maria Bartiromo, and this is the Fox Business Report.
15: The major averages kicking off the new trading week mixed and off session lows after late in the trading day, President Trump posted on his Truth Social account that he's holding off on a military strike on Iran planned for today. NVIDIA stock fell over 1%. The AI darling is slated to release its highly anticipated quarterly results after the bell on Wednesday. Investors wonder whether NVIDIA's earnings report will upend the market. Keith Fitzgerald, chief investment officer at the Fitzgerald Group, says,
16: I think short-term traders who are concerned that NVIDIA's earnings don't add up are going to what's upset the market. NVIDIA itself is going to do just fine with 60, 70, 80% growth.
15: The Dow up 160 points, the Nasdaq lower by 134, S&P 500 down 5. Before the opening bell, home improvement retailer Home Depot will be releasing quarterly results. That's your Fox Business Report. I'm Hillary Barsky, invested in you.

0: This is the Fox News Rundown.
1: 3 years ago, a well-known attorney in South Carolina was put on trial for murdering his wife and one of his sons. Alex Murdaugh was a well-known attorney in the state, coming from a legal dynasty. He was convicted of not only killing his wife Maggie and son Paul, but of defrauding investors and clients in his business of millions of dollars. It was established during trial that he had an opioid addiction. However, after trial, some jurors said the Culloden County Court Clerk, Becky Hill, had tried to improperly influence them, telling them not to be fooled by Murdaugh, to pay attention to his movements and his actions. Based on that, the South Carolina State Supreme Court overturned his murder conviction, and the Attorney General said they would retry him. One of Murdaugh's attorneys, Jim Griffin, said they have now filed a civil lawsuit against Becky Hill, saying her comments deprived Murdaugh of a fair trial.
2: She's yet to be thoroughly investigated by the state, and she's not been held accountable by the state.
1: Attorney General Alan Wilson told Fox News that's not true.
3: 2 years ago, I sent the entire Becky Hill case to another solicitor. You would call him a district attorney. And that was independently evaluated. I had no role in that. And all of her conduct was evaluated.
1: But the press conference to announce the lawsuit against Hill on Monday began with another attorney for Murdaugh, Dick Harpootlian, expressing anger that Wilson said he might seek the death penalty in a second murder trial.
4: What does he know today he didn't know 5 years ago? Why is he saying he's going to seek the death penalty? Is there some new piece of evidence?
1: He said the decision was political. Wilson told Fox News it was not.
3: We actually discussed this with the head of our legal section. We actually talked about it, and it is something that is on the table. We have to consider everything because it's like this trial never happened. This is a brand new trial, and we're considering everything.
1: Even with the murder conviction overturned, Murdaugh will remain in prison for the financial crimes of which he was found guilty.
5: So anytime you have a retrial, basically everything is back on the table. It's almost as if you're starting this trial from the beginning.
1: Donna Rotuno is a criminal defense attorney, Fox News legal contributor, and host of the Crime and Justice podcast.
5: My guess is you will see a lot of filings happening if the AG says we are going to move forward and we are going to ask for the death penalty. Then I'm sure Mr. Murdaugh's lawyers, Dick Harpootlian and his partner, I'm sure they will come forth and they will file a bunch of motions and they will argue that because they didn't ask for it the first time, the only reason they're asking for it now is really a vindictive, you know, sort of look, be careful what you wish for kind of a situation. So I do think you'll see litigation on that, but in terms of them being barred or banned from asking for it, I don't think it changes. I mean, the bottom line is you're starting over like it never happened. And he asked for this, you know, this appeal. He got the appeal. And now I think you have to kind of live with the consequences of that. And I do think that it will come down if a judge has to decide that they can ask for it. Now, again, just because they ask for it doesn't mean they'll get it. And right. A jury or a judge, depending on their jurisdiction, has to determine that. And at the end of the day, I think the argument that they didn't ask for it the first time around will be very compelling to jurors in their determination as to whether or not he should receive the death penalty if, in fact, he is convicted.
1: Now, on the issue of the court clerk, the state Supreme Court says Murdaugh's conviction has to be overturned. Becky Hill's accused of making comments to jurors that really influenced them or could have. Murdaugh's attorneys say she's never been held accountable at the state level. So they're now filing a civil suit. The attorney general says her case was investigated by the state by an independent prosecutor, but not pursued. What do you make of sort of the nuance here that the state hasn't pursued something, so now they're doing this civil case? Is this the way forward?
5: I agree with them, actually. I like this move by the defense team. I think what she did was abhorrent, and I think that you need to do everything you can do to make sure something like that never happens again. And the fact that it was investigated and they determined that they weren't going to do anything with it or pursue it, I think is ridiculous. I mean, we know that she pled guilty to other crimes that didn't necessarily have to do with this specific jury tampering issue, but I do think that pursuing this action against her is the right move. And I kind of applaud the lawyers. If the state wasn't going to go after her for this, I do think that someone needs to, because again, as I've said all along, this whole appeal process was actually bigger than Alex Murdaugh. And I think that going after her is actually bigger than Becky Hill. I think you have to show other people that this will not, cannot, and won't be tolerated. And so I'm actually on Team Murdaugh when it comes to filing this civil lawsuit. I think it's the right move.
1: Now, Murdaugh's attorneys said that Murdaugh's reacted to all of this. And he told them he believes he should be in prison for the financial crimes he committed. But he maintains he did not murder his wife and son. If you recall from the trial, the most compelling evidence was this cell phone video from the son, Paul's phone. It was near the dog kennels on the property. You can hear Alex Murdaugh's voice on the video. He had said that he was napping back at the house at the time. But when that evidence was presented of his voice on the cell phone video, he admitted on the stand that he'd lied about where he had been. But he insisted that he left the area before the murders were committed. Several jurors said after trial, that really was the most convincing piece of evidence, hearing his voice just moments before these murders took place. How did they grapple with that in a second trial?
5: They still have that issue. That is the main piece of evidence, and that was very damaging. And again, the fact that he lied, I mean, I think that if you didn't commit the murder of your wife and your son, and this is the argument I'd make if I'm the prosecutor, if you didn't commit the murder of your wife and your son, what would be the reason you have to lie to law enforcement? This was a family that was part of law enforcement. They were part of the law in the whole community for decades upon decades and generations. And so he's not really in the position to be the person that would make sense to say, oh, you know what, I lied to them and that's not what I should have done. I mean, it just, to me, it defies logic. And I think that was the most damaging piece of evidence against him. And let's remember, and I have a lot of respect for defense lawyers, as I am one myself. And I do think that we should just absolutely defend our clients as vigorously and as thoroughly as possible. And I love Dick Harpootlian today coming out saying there's more holes in this case than Swiss cheese. And I think that might be a little bit of a stretch. I think that, he has a right to a new trial. He has a right to due process, but the evidence is still the evidence. And if you look at the court ruling here by the Supreme Court to overturn these convictions, it doesn't say anything about the strength or quality of the evidence against Alex Murdaugh. This was a procedural issue. The evidence is still the evidence. I do think at a second trial, the government will prevail again, unless there is some alternative theory, unless there's some new evidence. I know I heard him talk about some new DNA evidence. I don't know where that's going to lead. If there is something that would help the jurors make sense out of why Alex Murdaugh would have lied, then maybe. But in the end, I think the evidence is still going to rule the day.
1: Now, the week is young, but we still have more happenings, more goings on in another major criminal case that many of us are paying attention to. And that involves Luigi Mangione, the man accused of murdering the CEO of United Healthcare, Brian Thompson. A judge in New York Monday ruled that certain evidence will be allowed in, some will not be allowed in. It sounds like the gun that he's alleged to have used and a notebook found in his backpack will be allowed in. But a cell phone, a passport, a wallet, a magazine for the gun are out. What are we to make of why some of it's suppressed and why some of it isn't?
5: Honestly, I found this to be an extremely odd ruling because remember, everything was in the bag, right? So all of these items are in the bag. So to me, I think he definitely split the baby. I think he definitely decided to keep some evidence in and not keep some evidence in. And he gave reasons for those. But to me, at the end of the day, if you believe that the police officers had a right to go into and inventory that bag at any point, I'm not so sure it matters at what point they found certain pieces of evidence. So the judge's ruling was really that the gun and the manifesto, which is basically in his notebook, that those were things that the police found after he was under arrest and after the bag was being inventoried incident to that arrest. Mm-hmm. He found that the other items were found in that backpack prior to that happening. So it was really more of a timeline issue. So although I can understand the logic in terms of the way he lays it out, I think at the end of the day, legally, I found it to be a little bit odd. I thought it was really going to be more of an all or nothing. But again, I'm not so sure it moves the needle very much for the defense, because if the gun and his words about what he hated about the healthcare industry and how he wanted to do things to change it and what he was going to do about it. So I think at the end of the day, the strongest evidence against him remains intact. And I think that this was probably a pretty bad day for Luigi Mangione in court today.
1: Finally, Donna, before I let you go, we know Luigi Mangione has a fan base. There are people who say they're inspired by his alleged murder of Brian Thompson, like this man accused of starting the Palisades fire. There's a woman in Florida who's accused of making threats against an insurance company. He has supporters standing outside of court. One of them was like holding a sign, I think, that said Mangione's experiencing double jeopardy. He is facing state and federal cases. Is it rare to pursue them simultaneously?
5: It is not. And I usually use the example of Derek Chauvin in the George Floyd circumstance. Remember, Derek Chauvin was tried in both federal and state court. He was convicted in both places. There are different jurisdictions in terms of local versus federal law, and different laws apply given different aspects of the case. And so it is not unusual. And so Luigi Mangione, of course, as we know, will be spared the death penalty given the judge's ruling in federal court, which, again, I think was the right ruling legally. And she called it a tortured decision because it doesn't seem to make sense that stalking would not be a violent crime, given the fact that, you know, Mr. Thompson was shot and killed and stalked. And that's what ended up getting him killed. But at the end of the day, Luigi Mangione will not be facing the death penalty. So that was a win for the defense team. And, you know, I think that the dual jurisdictions will be working to prosecute him, and I think they will probably be successful in both places, regardless of the amount of support he has. But you're right, Jessica. The fact that they have any support for someone who would stand on a street in the middle of Manhattan and shoot someone in the back because you don't like the business that they're involved in is quite scary. But here we are in a world where, you know, anytime you have social media, you can find groups of people who agree with you, and you can find, you know, no matter how maybe strange or rare it would seem, you're always going to be able to find a group of people who will cheer you on. And that's what happened here. And, you know, this is not a group of people standing outside the courthouse because they believe he didn't do it. They're cheering for him, even though they know that he did. They just think that he's justified. And it's pretty frightening. And to see these other sort of copycat situations out there, it's very scary to see what can happen. And for all the good that social media may bring us, it also brings some very dark corners of the world that are brought to light here. And we're watching that take place.
1: Donna Rotunno, thank you so much for your time and your expertise. We appreciate it.
5: You're so welcome. Anytime.

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15: Fox News, I'm Deborah Valentine. President Trump calls off today's planned military strike on Iran at the request of Gulf allies. More from Fox's Jared Halpern.
16: The president says he was asked by Arab Gulf leaders to postpone a resumption of bombing against Iran because a peace deal is still possible.
15: On Truth Social, President Trump said serious negotiations are underway in an effort to end the conflict. Fox's Evan Brown reports on today's Georgia primary.
17: Georgia has 14 congressional districts and one U.S. senator. Democrat John Ossoff is up for re-election. He is the presumptive nominee for his party. Five Republicans, including sitting Congressman Buddy Carter and Mike Collins, are looking for their party nomination.
15: Republican Governor Brian Kemp is term limited. Alabama, Idaho, Kentucky, Oregon, and Pennsylvania are also holding primaries today. America's listening to Fox News.

0: This is the Fox News Rundown. Now a look at sports.
1: Let's begin with the NBA playoffs. Western Conference Finals. Game number one needed not one, but two overtimes. Spurs beat the Thunder 122-115 to grab an early 1-0 series lead. That's the Thunder's first loss this postseason. A big reason why San Antonio was pretty good. Victor Wembanyama, 41 points, 24 rebounds, and 3 block shots. Meanwhile, on the ice, Alex Newhook lights the lamp in overtime. Game 7, second round between Montreal and Buffalo. The Canadiens win 3-2 in the extra session. They'll next face Carolina in the Eastern Conference Finals. That's sports on the Fox News Rundown. Jay Berman, Fox News.
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3: And ACC Commissioner Jim Phillips, friend of the show, by the way, is finally saying out loud what other commissioners have been too scared to admit. ESPN is the one holding the remote control for the college football playoff. And who is also in lockstep with ESPN? Well, it's likely the good friend over there at the SEC. Old angry white guy face, Greg Sankey. He's in bed with ESPN, who, by the way, in college football, the SEC is ESPN's biggest partner. Jim Phillips said this. ESPN has been pretty clear with all of us that they'd like to stay at 12, maybe 14, but no higher than 16. Jim Phillips, who might be the smartest man in all of college athletics, wants to expand to 24. Now, again, they should want it to expand to 24 because what is happening here is it's becoming an SEC, and it will become an SEC Big Ten thing. It will. I swear to God, we all see this coming. For OutKicks, don't at me. I'm Dan Dockich, and this is Fox News Rundown.
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0: What's on your mind?
8: Well, L.A. mayoral candidate Spencer Pratt, Republican, has a quality you cannot teach: authenticity. His artificial intelligence ads are absolute bangers. They are effective. They are biting. They are hilarious. They will change the way campaign ads are done for the foreseeable future. And look, before you say, hey, a Republican can't win in Los Angeles, well, California has elected plenty of Republican celebrities before. Ronald Reagan, two-term governor. Arnold Schwarzenegger, two-term governor. Sonny Bono, Palm Springs mayor, and Congressman Clint Eastwood, mayor of Carmel, California. And when you look at just how unpopular Karen Bass is, there is a real opportunity here for Pratt. She is currently at, get this, 25% approval. Her big proposal that she offered last week was free replacement teeth for meth users. No, really. And her handling, obviously, of the wildfires was and is horrific. She wasn't even in the country at the time. Even more horrific is that 17 months later, very few homes have been rebuilt in the Palisades, something Pratt has been focused on like a laser when he's not hammering Bass on homelessness and drugs and taxes. And the latest poll from Emerson College has Pratt jumping 12 points in 1 month and is now within single digits of Bass, who was so scared of Pratt that she backed out of a debate that was supposed to be held earlier this month. Stay tuned, folks. Spencer Pratt winning in Los Angeles could be the political story of the year. I'm Joe Concha.
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14: Stories are coming up with Carmen. 6 o'clock, Cleveland's Morning News with Wills and Snyder. This is Bill Wills. Well, you're back.
3: I'm here.
14: You can't run with the kids anymore. You got to take a day off after going to a concert?
3: Yeah. It took a lot out of me. It really did.
14: Long day. It was hot.
3: It was very hot. Don't on Sunday. See? Yeah. Oh, there were a ton of bands. It was the Sonic Temple Festival in Columbus.
14: Oh, in Columbus.
3: Okay. There was Megadeth and Megadeth. Tool.
14: How's Tool?
3: Tool's great.
14: Good.
3: Yeah, very good. Lamb of God was there.
14: Lamb of God.
3: Yes.
14: On a Sunday. That's good.
3: Oh, yeah, it was. Exactly.
14: Perfect. Yeah. Well, glad you're back.
3: Yes, thank you.
14: All right, traffic update. How are we doing? Here's Pat.
3: Thanks, Bill. 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Things are nice and light on your highway drive so far this morning. Roadwork still closing the Jennings North between Harvard Denison and West 14th. There's an accident being investigated at West 112th and Madison, and a water main break in Lorain County. Oak Point Road is blocked at Erie Avenue. Pat Butler, WTAM traffic on 1100 AM and 106.9 FM.
15: Another hot and humid day here in Northeast Ohio. We'll have a few scattered showers this morning. Better chance of showers and storms. Some could be strong very late in the day. In between, lots of sunshine, upper 80s.
14: And muggy feel. Got a few just little sprinkles showing up on radar. Not much right now. 68 Solon, and at your severe weather station, sports check. Well, here we go, Mike Snyder.
16: Indeed we go. Eastern Conference Finals. That was a goal to get there. Now, what are you going to do about it? Game one, Cavs-Knicks tonight in New York. We'll preview that. Also, we'll tell you about the Guardians walking over Detroit's baseball team. Those stories coming up in sports.
14: Kind of a mixed day on Wall Street. Dow was up a little. NASDAQ S&P off a little. Bloomberg Money Update for you in about 7 on News Radio WTAM 1100. All right, news of the morning, 6:02. Here's Carmen Angelo.
17: And good morning to you, Bill. Bond continued at $5 million for 22-year-old Christian Bryant of Texas for the murder last month of 61-year-old Randy Corgan at the Strongsville Costco where Corgan worked. Bryant is accused of fatally shooting Corgan when Corgan tried to stop Bryant from taking a gun into the store. The victim's niece, Holly Corgan, asking the judge to hold Bryant without bond.
18: My biggest concern right now is the risk to public safety. And the likelihood that Christian Bryant may not comply with the conditions of his release.
17: But the bond continued at $5 million. Bryant, a truck driver from Texas, is charged with murder and felonious assault. A six-year prison term possible for Joshua Yanowitz of Beechwood. He pleaded guilty Monday to pandering and voyeurism charges for trying to film an 11-year-old boy who was using the restroom at Great Lakes Mall in Mentor. Yanowitz was busted when the boy's father called police and claimed Yanowitz was trying to videotape his 11-year-old son who was using a urinal in the restroom December 30th at the mall in Mentor. Yanowitz quickly arrested. He pleaded guilty Monday to pandering sexually oriented matter involving a minor or impaired person and voyeurism, all felonies. He'll be sentenced in Lake County June 22nd. Yanowitz remains free on bond. A woman charged with operating an unlicensed dental office in Shaker Heights pleading not guilty during her arraignment Monday. 37-year-old Jasmine Lyons owned and operated the Smile Lounge where she's accused of performing unlicensed dental procedures and raking in over $400,000 for those procedures between 2022 and last year. Assistant Cuyahoga County Prosecutor Brandon Pateo says Lyons was clearly motivated by greed.
19: This investigation follows the over $400,000 in proceeds that she obtained through that fraudulent practice and the associated telecom fraud, money laundering, possession of criminal tools, and possession of other items that she used to enact her practice.
17: Lyons is free on $10,000 bond. She'll be back in court May 26th. President Trump holding off on a new wave of attacks on Iran. Fox News Radio's Jaron Halpern with the latest from the White House.
20: A major attack on Iran was scheduled for today, President Trump says, but at the request of Arab Gulf leaders, those strikes are on hold.
21: And there seems to be a very good chance that they can work something out. If we can do that without bombing the hell out of them, I'd be very happy.
20: Over the weekend, the president warned Iran the clock is ticking and they better get moving fast or there won't be anything left of them. He now says while renewed attacks are postponed, he's directing the Pentagon to prepare for a full, large-scale assault of Iran on a moment's notice. At the White House, Jared Halpern, Fox News.
17: The Justice Department announcing a $1.8 billion fund to compensate those they say were targets of the Biden administration. The anti-weaponization fund comes just after President Trump dropped his lawsuit against the IRS that demanded at least $10 billion connected with the search of his home in Palm Beach. The DOJ said it created a systematic process to hear and redress claims of others who suffered weaponization and lawfare. Tragedy unfolds in Southern California when two teenagers are accused of going on a shooting rampage outside a mosque.
22: San Diego Police Chief Scott Wall says a mother reported her teenage son missing Monday morning, telling officials she believed he was suicidal and he was with a companion.
23: She realized that she was missing weapons, multiple weapons. Her vehicle was missing.
22: Soon after, officials say two teenagers opened fire at the Islamic Center of San Diego, killing three men, including a security guard. The teens were found dead in a vehicle nearby with self-inflicted gunshot wounds.
23: Yeah, we are actively investigating this as a hate crime.
22: Wall says officials are serving search warrants that will continue into the days ahead. Kristen Goodwin, Fox News.
17: Former LAPD Detective Mark Furman, known for finding the bloody glove in the O.J. Simpson murder case, dead at the age of 74. TMZ's reporting Furman, who was living in Idaho, passed away from an aggressive form of throat cancer last week. Furman became a central figure in Simpson's 1994 murder trial after recordings of him making racist remarks surfaced, leading to a no-contest plea to perjury charges.
24: Shakira, Shakira. I never really knew that she could dance like this.
17: Well, it turns out out Shakira can put her tax troubles in Spain behind her. Spain's national court acquitting the singer in a tax fraud case after an eight-year battle. The government was ordered to return 60 million euros to Shakira. That's nearly 70 million bucks in U.S. dollars. According to Billboard Español, the court found that Shakira didn't meet the minimum residency requirement to be taxed in Spain in 2011. For the latest headlines at the top and bottom of the hour, set a preset on the free iHeartRadio app, the WTAM 1100. I'm Carmen Angelo.
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24: This is the Bloomberg Money Minute. Delta Airlines says expect to see another 6 months of higher ticket prices. The carrier has to absorb the cost of soaring jet fuel prices, and airfares are set to be up 10 to 15% for the quarter. Even so, Delta says higher spending consumers are still willing to shell out on trips. Delta has been more shielded from the fallout of higher costs because the company caters to wealthier flyers, more willing to pay increased ticket prices. Checking on your money, traders are waiting for signs of progress toward a peace deal in the Middle East. S&P futures are down 25 points, Dow futures falling 55. Yesterday, it was a mixed close for stocks, with the S&P 500 falling slightly. And electric vehicle owners could soon be paying a new fee. A massive transportation bill made public by House lawmakers would impose new charges on EVs. Owners would pay an annual registration fee of $130, which would gradually rise to $150 every 2 years. Courtney Dunahoe, Bloomberg Radio.
14: Filling up that gas guzzler of yours this morning, 461 average of the pump, by the way. 610 the time, WTAM 1100. Guardians with a win in Detroit last night, and the Cavs, of course, got a game one in New York tonight against the Knicks. Mike Snyder Sports coming up for you in about 5 minutes. WTAM traffic, let's get you there this morning. Here's Pat Bummer.
25: 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From the Elk and Elk Traffic Center, if a medical mistake caused you injury, call 1-800-ELK-OHIO. Accident being investigated at West 117th and Madison. Avoid that area. Downtown on the inner belt, things are still nice and light on the bridge. The Jennings North is still blocked with road work between Harvard Denison and West 14th. Those 480 ramps to the Jennings North are closed as well. If you see a problem, let us know. 216-986-8888. 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Next traffic update in 9 minutes at 6:20. Pat Butler, WTAM traffic on 1100 AM and 106.9 FM.
14: Another warm, muggy day, sounds like. Cleveland 3 News weather. Here's meteorologist Matt Wentz.
15: Well, good Tuesday morning to you, Bill. We've got another hot and humid day in store. Temperatures today once again in the upper 80s for highs. We'll have some early showers, followed by quite a bit of sunshine, and then we'll pop late-day storms. Some of those could be strong.
14: Mid-upper 60s around this morning. 64, Lorraine. I got 68 at your severe weather station.
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11: Yeah, just amazing. Everybody knew the weight that was on his shoulders, guys. Had never gotten into a conference final, whether it was out west with Utah or now with the Cavs. And yet he bore the responsibility of that and took on the leadership role to get the team to that level. An extraordinary example of leadership.
14: Tim Alcorn yesterday morning on the leadership of one Donovan Mitchell.
16: It's been there all year, Bill. It really has. That's why they're there, and he set the tone the other night. Very early in the game.
14: Big win the other night to get us to a game one against the Knicks. Scott Scuderese, producer extraordinaire, alongside Wilson Center Facebook page. Check out a great preview, right?
12: You got Cavaliers-Knicks preview game one. Got two great videos to check out to get you going to preview game one. And they break it down on what the Cavaliers need to do and what the Knicks need to do.
14: Jim Jones's take on all this coming up at 8:20 this morning on News Radio WTAM 1100. All that plus the Guardians sports at 6:15. Mike Snyder.
16: Yeah, Bill, we'll dig into the Guardians. We'll get into the Cavs and the Knicks in a moment. And let's tell you about the Guardians. You know, the Cavaliers took apart Detroit's basketball team Sunday night. The Guardians took apart Detroit's baseball team last night.
26: The payoff. Swung and drilled to right. Base hit down the line. It'll go all the way to the wall. Kwan scores. Rocchio scores. Stopping at third, Martinez. And Jose Ramirez breaks it open with a two-run double down the right field line. And Cleveland has a three-spot here in the sixth inning and a 7-1 lead.
16: And they go on to win it 8-2. Jose would add that eighth run with a home run. Big night for him as he had three hits, but also Bazana, Martinez, each with two hits. Angel, the American League Player of the Week. Guardians win it by a score of 8-2. And how about this? They've scored 25 runs over their last three games. Slade Ciccone was very good on the mound, 7 1/3 innings to get the win. Stephen Vogt had this to say about him.
3: So really good to see him put together, you know, 7 1/3. Credit the offense for giving us the space, and Slade stepped up. So, but his three fastballs, four-seam, two-seam cutter, they're always going to be his weapons. But he had the spin tonight, too.
16: So the Guardians get the win. They up their record to 27-22. The series will continue tonight in Detroit. Parker Messick on the mound. It'll be a 6:40 start, and you can hear the Guardians and the Tigers right here as the Guardians look to keep on rolling. Well, the Cavaliers had a day to catch their breath, but they're right back at it tonight as they get set to take on the Knicks in Game 1 of the Eastern Finals. You know, when the season began, the Cavs and the Knicks were really considered the favorites to be where they are just now. But it was a bumpy ride. Even the Knicks in the regular season, they finished third, while the Cavs were number four. Now, the Knicks have breezed in the postseason, though. In fact, they are entering tonight's game. Why they're heavy favorites? A number of reasons, including the fact they've had 8 days off. They pummeled the Hawks and the Sixers, winning by an average margin of 19 points a game. Now, in the regular season, Cavs were 1-2 against New York. The game they did win, though, was after James Harden had arrived, and that was an impressive night. Now, the Knicks, we talk about dealing with them. Jalen Brunson, he's their catalyst. Karl Anthony Towns, he's their big man. We'll look for matchups. Well, certainly Brunson Mitchell will be a story, but how will the Guardians try to contain Brunson? Will it be more Dean Wade on him? Then you've got Jared Allen and Evan Mobley against Karl Anthony Towns and Knicks big man Mitchell Robinson. He's a problem on the offensive boards and has been against the Cavs. So the Cavs aren't rested, but they're in a rotation of playing every other day. They've been doing it for weeks now. Might that give them an edge tonight and against the Knicks team that might have some rust? Tonight might be an opportunity to steal one in New York. 8 o'clock tip. You can hear it on 100.7 WMMS, and I'll have the tip-off show at 7:30. The Western Final began last night. This thing shapes up to be a classic. Double overtime. Spurs win 122-115 over the Thunder. Victor Wembanyama with 41 points. And the NHL's Final Four is set. Montreal and Carolina, Vegas and Colorado, and the Browns continue off-season workouts today. No one expecting Myles Garrett to attend. The quarterback derby between Sanders and Watson will go on. Home of the Cavs and the Guardians, Mike Snyder, WTAM Sports.
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14: And aviation expert Jay Randolph on a couple of stories. Heading to Cleveland Hopkins or dropping somebody off. We'll check your or their day in the air. And Southwest Airlines laying off employees. Plus, data centers. Slavic Village says no. Some communities are saying yes. Jordan Goodman at Money Answers on the benefits or lack thereof of these data centers that are popping up. It looks like all over. Some of them in downtown Cleveland right now. 620 at News Radio WTAM 1100. This is Bill Wills. Good morning. Traffic, weather together for you. We start with Pat Butler, Pat.
25: 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Things are still pretty light on your highway drive, moving okay downtown on the Innerbelt. There is some building volume, 77 North at 490. Roadwork on 77 has you down to one lane at East 30th. Roadwork has the Jennings North closed between Harvard Denison and West 14th. The ramps from 480 east and west to the Jennings are blocked as well. And there's a water main break in Lorain County. Oak Point Road is closed at Erie Avenue. 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
25: 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Next traffic update in 9 minutes at 6:30. 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
14: Got a warm, muggy day ahead of you. Cleveland 3 News meteorologist Matt Wendt says a few pop-up leftover showers this morning, then sunshine, then storms will move in. Muggy conditions, upper 80s. Tonight, leftover showers, 60s. Now, tomorrow morning, a couple leftover showers, then turning cooler, being the 50s by late in the afternoon tomorrow. Temps this morning at 67 Fairview Park, 68 at your severe weather station. 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Thanks for being there. Carmen Angelo with the 6:30 news, following up on that shooting at Costco a couple weeks ago.
18: Yes, indeed, Bill. The accused killer of that Strongsville Costco employee pleading not guilty claims he acted in self-defense. Ongoing talks with Iran temporarily halt a planned U.S. attack on the Middle Eastern nation today, and a key figure in the O.J. Simpson murder case has passed away.
14: Talking flying, bringing aviation expert Jay Ratliff on a couple of stories, plus we'll check your day in the air. Morning, Jay.
19: Hey, pleasant. Good morning.
14: Okay, Southwest Airlines laying off a few employees, huh?
19: Yeah, you know, Southwest for 50 years was one of the airlines that prided itself on never laying off a single employee ever. Even during the bad times, Southwest found a way to hold it all together. Late last year, they had to lay off 15% of their corporate workforce, and they've announced last week another round of layoffs. This is going to impact about 75 employees as they try to trim their operation just a bit. They're citing oil prices as one issue and some schedule changes. But, Bill, the problem, well, not the problem, but the optics that are off here is that Southwest just reported a revenue in the last quarter of $7.2 billion, which was a lot. So to come off of that, and even though they didn't make as much money as they could have if the fuel prices had been lower, just kind of was a bit of a conflicting message there about, gee whiz, we're making this much money revenue-wise, but we still have to lay off people again. And but look, that's corporate America. Yeah. If there's overlapping positions, we know what's going
14: to
19: happen.
14: Yeah. I just, you know, to me, as big as Southwest is, 75 people, you couldn't have found something for them to do for a while? I just
19: you think of that, and that used to be the mentality of old. But yeah, they are now at a point where, look, we're going to operate just like every other carrier, and if we

0: Rib Cook-Off is this weekend. We'll preview that for you. 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Mark Bona, Cleveland Plain Dieter, Cleveland.com. Two later after nine, talking about some restaurant news on News Radio, WTAM 1100. Data centers in the news on a couple of fronts. The state of Ohio has a possible moratorium if it can get on the ballot. According to Cleveland.com, after 6 weeks of collecting signatures for a proposed constitutional amendment to ban large data centers, Conserve Ohio says they've gathered 27,000. That's about 6% of the signatures they need to make the November ballot. I caught up with Mark Namek at Signal Cleveland, talked about this some yesterday morning, and Slavic Village finding out somebody wanted to build one there, and they said no. Jordan Goodman at Money Answers, though, on the popularity of these data centers and how they're popping up all over.
1: Well, every place that'll accept them, some places won't, but most places will. The current numbers, Bill, are $715 billion being invested this year alone in data centers. Wow. By Microsoft and Google and Meta. Last year was about $400 billion. I mean, wow. These are just staggering numbers. This is the main driver of the U.S. economy right now. And the latest numbers, all the construction and all the growth is in building data centers. So it's a construction boom right now. In the long run, I think it's going to cost people jobs because AI could do things that now people can do, particularly young graduates just coming out of school here. But this is the way things are going. Now, the new one is Elon Musk is going to be putting literally 1 million data centers in space from SpaceX. Because there, you don't have to worry about neighbors, you don't have to worry about power, you don't have to worry about water. So the amount of data centers coming online is just staggering right now.
0: We laugh now, but here's a guy that literally looks up. And look at what he's done with the satellites he's put up there. It's truly
1: Starlink.
0: Amazing. Yeah, the Starlink system.
1: That's right. So he did that with phones, and now he's going to do it with data centers. Yep.
0: Unreal. Jordan Goodman at Money Answers on data centers this morning. All right, thanks, Jordan.
1: All right, thank you, Bill.
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0: It's the morning of Game 6. Cavs in New York tonight taking on the Knicks. Your Guardians are in Detroit, and they won again last night. 6:30, it's Cleveland's Morning News. This is Bill Wills. Good morning. Mike Snyder's got more in sports in about 15. And we'll kick it around with Terry Pluto. Cleveland Plain Dieter, Cleveland.com. He'll join us in 20. Follow up on that Costco shooting a couple of weeks ago. The guy accused about the shooting in court yesterday. Carmen Angelo with that story. All the news on the way for you. First, your WTAM 1100 traffic. We're on your drive this morning with Pat Butler.
6: 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Roadwork has the Jennings North blocked off between Harvard Denison and West 14th. The ramps from 480 to the Jennings North are closed as well. It is getting busy already on 77 North in between Fleet and 490. Then you're slow at East 30th before the Interbelt. And there's building volume on the Interbelt Bridge, 90 eastbound in between East 9th and Carnegie. Next traffic update in 10 minutes at 640. Pat Butler, WTAM traffic on 1100 AM and 106.9 FM.
7: Another hot and humid day here in Northeast Ohio. We'll have a few scattered showers this morning. Better chance of showers and storms. Some could be strong very late in the day. In between, lots of sunshine, upper 80s.
0: Muggy this morning. Cleveland 3 News meteorologist Matt Wentz. Might be a sprinkle or two on your windshield.

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1: Cleveland Botanical Garden is thawing, nay, thriving. And as your go-to spot for near tear-jerking spring beauty, allow us to officially declare we are so back. So get tickets and get out here. See you soon.
0: This report brought to you by Lush and Lively Cleveland Botanical Gardens. All right, coming up on Your Money in About 7 from Bloomberg. Mixed day yesterday on Wall Street. See how the futures are looking this morning. And a lot of these music festivals around the country, guess what? You don't have to go. They'll be streaming them right to your TV. More about that, too, in about 10 minutes. News time now. Here's Carmen Angela.
2: And good morning to you, Bill. A not guilty plea from Texas truck driver Christian Bryant Monday at the Justice Center for the murder April 25th of 61-year-old Costco employee Randy Corgan outside the store in Strongsville. The 22-year-old Bryant charged with murder and felonious assault after police say he shot Corgan, who tried to stop Bryant from bringing a gun into the store. Corgan's niece Holly urging the judge to deny Bryant bond.
3: He is a truck driver and has previous charges, including at least one with a weapon. I believe that allowing Christian Bryant to bond at this time would pose a significant risk.
2: The judge, however, continued Bryant's previous bond at $5 million. Bryant claims he shot Corgan in self-defense. Inside another Justice Center courtroom Monday, 37-year-old Jasmine Lyons was arraigned on charges that she operated an unlicensed dental office in Shaker Heights. Lyons ran the Smile Lounge and operated that facility without a license, according to prosecutors, from 2022 to 2025. Assistant Cuyahoga County Prosecutor Brandon Pateo says Lyons profited big time off her bogus practice to the tune of $400,000.
4: She racked up a substantial amount of proceeds through her deception of her clients, her patients during that time.
2: Lyons is charged with telecommunications fraud, money laundering, possessing criminal tools, trademark counterfeiting, and prohibitions concerning pure food and drugs. She's free on $10,000 bond. The city of Cleveland says it and the city of Brook Park have reached a deal regarding a long dispute between the two cities about land and taxes. It's the deal that came about years ago when the city of Cleveland annexed the land where the IX Center sits and gave Brook Park land along Brook Park Road. This ends 9 years of litigation, terminates Cleveland's obligation to buy more land, and Cleveland will pay Brook Park $650,000 a year for 33 years, plus legal costs. President Trump says the U.S. had very big discussions with Iran. Speaking from the White House, Trump confirmed he's paused a planned military attack against Iran that was set for today after Middle Eastern leaders asked him for a delay. Trump said Iran and the U.S. have been close to deals before, but in his words, this is a little different. The president said the planned strike will be delayed for, quote, a little while talks continue, adding he hopes the strike could be put off forever. Two suspects and three adults are dead after a shooting at the Islamic Center of San Diego. Monday's attack at the city's largest mosque being investigated as a hate crime. The teen suspects reportedly died from self-inflicted gunshot wounds. Meantime, the imam of the Islamic Center of San Diego says it's a time of incredible sadness. Taha Hassan, who also serves as director, says members are in deep state of mourning.
5: Sending our prayers and standing in solidarity with all the families in our community here, and also the other mosques and all the places of worship in our beautiful city.
2: President Trump dropping his multi-million dollar lawsuit against the U.S. government for the leak of his 2019 tax returns in exchange for a fund to compensate people who claim they were victims of weaponization by the government under President Joe Biden.
6: The president agreeing to drop his $10 billion lawsuit against the IRS over the leak of some of his tax returns several years ago. The fund is part of a legal settlement between President Trump and his own administration. He's also dropping $230 million in claims against the Justice Department for investigations they launched against him.
2: ABC's Rachel Scott reporting. An infamous former police detective with the LAPD and a major player in the O.J. Simpson murder case has passed away. More now on that story from Fox News Radio's Tom Graham.
7: He became a household name for a central role in the 1995 O.J. Simpson murder trial. Former LAPD detective Mark Furman has died after a battle with throat cancer. That's according to the chief deputy coroner in Kootenai County, Idaho. During the trial, Furman was a key figure after discovering a bloody glove at Simpson's estate. However, his credibility was tarnished after audio recordings surfaced of him using racial slurs, including the N-word. He soon retired from the LAPD, but remained in the public eye as a true crime author and radio host. Furman was 74. Tom Graham, Fox News.
2: 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I'm Carmen Angelo.
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19: Here's something pretty disturbing I discovered while researching this podcast. This is what it actually says on the Los Angeles Police Department website. The site states that the Adult Missing Persons Unit investigates 3,200 cases a month, and 70% of those missing people are found or returned voluntarily within 2 or 3 days. It goes on to explain, and I quote here, "Since being a missing person is not a crime, police are given a very limited role while conducting these types of investigations." At the bottom of the webpage, it gets more disturbing. There's a section titled, "What if they never returned?" And here's the official police advice. In such situations, you may want to enlist the services of a private investigator to assist in your search. If you can't afford a PI, the police elaborate, quote, Another option would be to contact the Salvation Army, which has a missing persons locator program. There is not a single sentence on the LAPD website that would lead a loved one of a missing person to have any faith that the police would properly investigate it. What the LAPD is basically saying is, if someone you love goes missing, don't overreact. They'll probably turn up, unless they don't, in which case you should get someone besides the police to look into it. All this is my way of saying, if the police took missing persons cases as seriously as they do, say, bank robberies, I wouldn't have had to do this podcast in the first place and end up chasing a violent criminal halfway around the country. I'm Neil Strauss, and you can hear the full story of To Live and Die in L.A.
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21: Wholesale power prices are surging with soaring temperatures. The operator of the grid that stretches from New Jersey to Illinois has declared a low-level emergency for today, asking power plants to brace for high demand. Consumers often don't see the full impact of short-term wholesale spikes in prices, but the surging costs can affect utility bills over time. It's shaping up to be a rough week for thousands of employees of Meta platforms. Meta previously told staff that it would cut 10% of workers tomorrow, or roughly 8,000 people, as part of an effort to improve efficiency and offset its other investments in AI. A memo shows that Meta is also reassigning 7,000 workers to new jobs related to AI. Oil remained elevated this morning as traders wait for signs of progress toward a peace deal in the Middle East. A mixed close for U.S. stocks yesterday. The Dow edged higher, but the S&P slipped a bit. The NASDAQ fell 0.5%. Get the latest business news at 08 and 38 throughout the morning. I'm Gina Cervetti on WTAM 1100.
0: Filling up this morning, 461 average at the pump. Mike Snyder Sports in 5, looking back on a win for the Guardians and looking ahead to a game one in New York with the Cavs and Knicks. WTAM 1100 traffic now for you. Your drive with Pat Butler.
22: 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Things are getting busier, making your way into downtown. Construction closes the Jennings North in between Harvard Denison and West 14th. 77 North is already jamming up from Harvard up to 490. 71 North still looks good around the Metro Health Curve. A little heavy with road work by the airport, though. That left lane is blocked on the 71 North ramp to 480 West. And there's a water main break in Lorain County closing Oak Point Road at Erie Avenue. 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
0: Now the muggy day, Cleveland 3 News weather. Here's meteorologist Matt Wentz.
24: Well, good Tuesday morning to you, Bill. We've got another hot and humid day in store. Temperatures today once again in the upper 80s for highs. We'll have some early showers, followed by quite a bit of sunshine, and then we'll pop late day storms. Some of those could be strong.
0: Yeah, a few spotty things on radar, but nothing that organized. As far as any rainfall this morning, at least temps, it's muggy. 68 right now in Brunswick and at your severe weather station.
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0: Cleveland's Morning News with Wills and Snyder. Chris Kaiser, the Cavs coming up at 7:20 on tonight's Watch Party. What you need to know, plus game one for us will be Saturday, right?
1: At home.
0: As far as that goes. As far as the first game, we get the host here. Terry Pluto, Cleveland Plain Theater, cleveland.com, coming up in five. Just really had a great post in the last few minutes about the core guys and getting this far.
1: Well, they are here. They are getting set to take on the Knicks, and almost fitting. A few years ago, you remember how the Knicks just ran the Cavs off the floor in that opening round series. We'll get to the details on the Cavs and why it's also personal for Kenny Atkinson in just a moment. First off, though, let's check those Guardians in Detroit last night. They were in the role of the Cavs the night before, and the Tigers looked like the Pistons as the Guardians put it to them.
3: He delivers a swing and a drive to deep left field. Away, back and gone. Jose Ramirez makes it 8-2 Cleveland. A line drive home run into the seats and left. That is his eighth. Three RBIs tonight, 22 on the year. And that bomb went 410 feet.
1: Guardians win it by that 8-2 score. They've won eight of their last 11. They're now 27-22. And how about Jose? You know, Stephen Vogt shook up the lineup a little bit over the weekend, and he's put Jose in the number two spot. Since moving into that spot, Jose is 6-13 and has reached an 11 of 19 plate appearances, and that's over the last four games. So it's working right now for the Guardians. They'll try to keep it going tonight, game two of the series. Parker Messick on the mound, and you can hear it right here. First pitch at 6:40. Guardians at 27-22 now lead the Central Division by two over the White Sox. The Tigers, lots of injuries, and they are really struggling right now. It's time to just take care of those Tigers as they did last night. Cavaliers and Knicks, they get ready for game one of the Eastern Conference Finals tonight in Madison Square Garden, and there is plenty of pressure on both teams. We know the Cavs are in the win-now mode, but the Knicks certainly have a high expectations. They've not been in the NBA Finals since 1999 with the likes of Jalen Brunson, OG Anunoby, Karl-Anthony Towns. We're going to get to know those guys. And, of course, another former Cavs coach stands in the way of the Cavs in Mike Brown. For Cavs coach Kenny Atkinson, it is personal as he's going home to try to spoil the Knicks season.
4: You know, I'm a New Yorker. You know, me and like going back to the Garden, like, you know, work for the Knicks. I mean, it's pretty, know everybody there. My whole, you know, I got, you know, ton of family. My whole family's there, really, basically. So that's special.
1: So it all begins tonight, and what a series it should be. Cavaliers and Knicks, 8 o'clock tip. You can hear the game on 100.7 WMMS. I'll have the tip-off show at 7:30 to get you warmed up. Western Final began last night. What a series this is going to be. It already started. What a dynamic. What a game last night. Double overtime. Spurs upset the Thunder in OKC. 122-115. Victor Wembanyama. 41 points. He is amazing. This is going to be an incredible series. And the Browns continue offseason workouts today. No one really expecting Myles Garrett to be on hand, but the quarterback derby between Sanders and Watson, that's something to keep an eye on. Home of the Cavs and Guardians, Mike Snyder, WTAM Sports.
0: Talking about all our teams this morning, 8:20. We'll check in with Jim Jones, get his take on tonight's matchup. 8:45, more on that Guardians win last night with Jim Rosenhaus. Plus at 8:45, win a pair of Guardians tickets. Mike's got a winning number for you.
1: Well, let's go with 8. They scored 8 runs last night, so we'll go with the winning number 8.
0: Sounds good to me. 8 again tonight. Nice win would be good. 6:50 now. WTAM 1100 traffic for you. Here's Pat Bowman.
22: 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From the Elk and Elk Traffic Center, if a medical mistake caused you injury, call 1-800-ELK-OHIO. Delays getting into downtown already this morning. Roadwork has the Jennings North blocked off between Harvard Denison and West 14th. 77 North is already pretty slow from 480 all the way up to the Inner Belt. 71 North is just starting to fill in around the Metro Health Curve. 71 North is also heavy between Snow Road and the 480 West Ramp with roadwork by the airport. And there's a water main break this morning in Lorain County. Oak Point Road is blocked off at Erie Avenue. 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
0: Muggy day, showers will be around. Cleveland 3 News meteorologist Matt Wentz says upper 80s for the afternoon. Muggy starting at 70 this morning, Rocky River, and at your severe weather station. News Radio, WTAM 1100. Trending stories with Carmen Angelo coming up at 7, following up on that horrible shooting at the Costco a couple weeks ago, right?
1: Yes, I am, Bill. A Strongsville murder suspect pleading not guilty to charges that he shot dead that Costco employee last month in that normally quiet city. A Beachwood man fessing up to charges that he tried filming a little boy using the bathroom last December at a mall in Menor. And President Trump slamming the brakes on a planned attack on Iran, citing requests from other nations to do so.
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0: Getting you ready for Game 1, Cavs Knicks, New York tonight. Bill Wills, Mike Snyder alongside Terry Pluto, Cleveland Plain Dieter, Cleveland.com with us. Morning, T.
2: Hello there, Mr. Wills.
0: I just physically threw away your piece after the Friday night loss because I had that thing highlighted and ready, and of course it was useless because of what happened on Sunday. I'm still amazed we're talking about this after that loss on Friday, but it is what it is.
2: Yeah.
0: And your piece this morning, you just posted, I think, a great point. The three guys, Mitchell, Mobley, Allen, who've been here a while, they're the three that helped to get us here to this point, right?
2: Yeah, in some ways it's affirmation of the team they put together several years ago. You know, it used to be the core four with Mobley, Allen, and Darius Garland was the other, and Mitchell. And you know, they ended up trading Garland for James Harden. But you go back and look at the game on Sunday in Detroit. I mean, the best thing Harden did is he had I think he had like 5 rebounds and only 1 turnover. He didn't score a lot. It was the other three guys, remaining three, that carried them to this round, the Eastern Conference Finals, which had been their goal for so long. So to me, that was kind of exciting to see that the guys that paid the dues got to cash it in a little bit.
1: Yeah, and Terry, they were here also, of course, when the Knicks knocked out the Cavs a few years ago, and it was an ugly opening round series that really, I think that's where we really, I think Jared Allen said the lights were too bright and so forth, and now they get a chance to really play in the brightest of lights, right, in New York at Madison Square Garden for the Eastern Finals.
2: Right, it gets a much better Knicks team than it was back then, but I do also think this Cavs team is over and more seasoned. Now, the first two series, I actually picked the Cavs to win in seven. I just thought everything about this year has been kind of hard, and I expect this to be their biggest challenge yet. I'll be curious to see how they look. You know, sometimes you can turn around and you can steal that first game after a team's been sitting out. You look at it happened again. San Antonio did it to OKC last night. And I remember several years ago, the Cavs were off for like 8 or 9 days. This is when LeBron was here the first time. And they had blown through the first two rounds. And they got dumped by Orlando in an opening game. And it was the same thing. Orlando barely had a day off in between. And they ended up losing that series. So the playoffs are strange because different things happen. The cool thing is we're talking about them being in the Final Four.
1: Yeah, they are there indeed. And this is a different kind of team. They don't have an Ausar Thompson on it. They play good defense, we know that. But they really do have much more offensively for the Cavs to deal with, don't they?
2: Yeah, you could. I mean, I love Jalen Brunson. But it's not just like, just take Brunson out and you'll be fine like they did about Cade Cunningham in Detroit. You know, between Karl-Anthony Towns at the high post, McBridges is a really good player, Ogunobi. They've got really good players, and they've been scoring a ton of points. Mike Brown is an excellent coach. I mean, it's a huge challenge to them. But I'm curious just to see how they respond. And, you know, this is another kind of challenge for James Harden, and this is why you bring him in. To play in big-time games, big-time teams, you know, in a big-time place like Madison Square Garden.
0: You're under the lights tonight. Knicks riding a 7-game winning streak. Terry, they've outscored their opponents by 185 points. I mean, they're hot coming into this, obviously, right? Yeah.
2: I mean, it's 20 points a game they're winning by. Yeah. Now, granted, they haven't faced, you know, Philadelphia was the team that had injuries in the first round. They played Atlanta. But still, it's hard to win in. It's hard to win 8 games by 20 points in the NBA. I don't care who you're playing.
0: 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Follow him on X at Terry Pluto. Great piece this morning to read. Check out and getting you ready for the matchup with Game 1 tonight. Terry, thanks much.
2: Take care, guys.
0: Chris Kizer, the Cavs coming up at 7:20. We'll have Alcorn and Jones on WMMS tonight and you.
1: Yeah, right. 7:30 on the tip-off show. The tip with the Knicks just after 8 with Tim and Jim.
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0: It's 7 o'clock. Good morning. Thanks for having us on, making us part of your day. We appreciate it. Cleveland's Morning News with Wills and Snyder. It's Tuesday, 19th of May. This is Bill Wills. News this morning, Strongsville murder suspect in that Costco case pled not guilty. Beachwood man fessing up to filming little boys, and President Trump says not yet, but he's ready to hit Iran. Chairman Angelo's got the stories coming up. First, your WTAM 1100 traffic. Already some backups this morning, Pat Butler. Huh?
11: Oh, yeah.
22: From the Elk and Elk Traffic Center, if a medical mistake caused you injury, call 1-800-ELK-OHIO. Getting into downtown right now, 77 North is already pretty slow in between 480 and Grant, and then again from Harvard up to 490. Roadwork has the Jennings North blocked off between Harvard, Denison, and West 14th. 71 North is filling in around the Metro Health Curve. Coming in from Lake County, a new accident just popped up on 90 West after Route 44, and a water main break in Lorain County closes Oak Point Road at Erie Avenue. Next traffic update in 9 minutes at 7:10. Pat Butler, WTAM traffic on 1100 AM and 106.9 FM.
18: Another hot and humid day here in Northeast Ohio. We'll have a few scattered showers this morning. Better chance of showers and storms. Some could be strong very late in the day. In between, lots of sunshine, upper 80s.
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1: Bill, it's Cavs next game one in New York. We'll preview that here from Kenny Atkinson on the difference he sees in his team as they get set for the conference finals, and we'll tell you about a Guardians romp over the Tigers in Motown last night. That's coming up in sports.
0: Mixed day on Wall Street yesterday. Bloomberg Money Update on the way for you in about 7 on WTAM 1100. All right, let's plug into the news. Here's Carmen.
19: And good morning to you, Bill. The man indicted in last month's deadly shooting of a Costco employee in Strongsville pleading not guilty in the case. 22-year-old Christian Bryant is accused of fatally wounding 61-year-old Randy Corrigan April 25th after Corrigan, police say, tried to stop Bryant from entering the store with a gun. Corrigan's family asking bond be denied for Bryant, but the judge continued the original amount.
21: The court will continue to set the current bond, a $5 million CSB bond, GPS standard monitoring, CSR. If bond is made, the defendant is not allowed to leave the state of Ohio. No contact with the victim's family.
19: Bryant, who is a truck driver from Texas, is charged with murder and felonious assault. He has claimed self-defense in the case. Not guilty, the plea from 37-year-old Jasmine Lyons Monday at the Justice Center as she was arraigned on charges that she operated an unlicensed dental office in Shaker Heights. Investigators say Lyons operated her bogus practice from 2022 until last year, assisting Cuyahoga County Prosecutor Brandon Pateo.
24: Never in the state of Ohio, certainly not during these periods. She had some effort that she had made to obtain a radiologist license that was never finished, nor would that have mattered if she had.
19: Pateo says Lyons illegally made $400,000 while performing dental procedures at the Smile Lounge. She's charged with telecommunications fraud, money laundering, possessing criminal tools, and prohibitions concerning pure food and drugs. Lyons is free on $10,000 bond. Joshua Yanowitz of Beechwood facing a possible 6-year prison stint after pleading guilty Monday to charges he tried using a phone to video an 11-year-old boy using a restroom at the Great Lakes Mall in Menor. Yanowitz was busted after trying to film the youngster while the boy used a urinal in the men's room December 30th of last year. Yesterday, Yanowitz pleaded guilty to pandering sexually oriented matter involving a minor or impaired person and voyeurism. Those are all felonies. Yanowitz remains free on bond. He'll be sentenced June 22nd in Lake County. President Trump says he's called off a military attack on Iran planned to take place today after leaders of three Middle Eastern nations asked him to, quote, hold off. More now from Kate Fisher.
25: The president said he had informed U.S. military leaders that the attack was off in light of the request from the Qatari emir, Saudi crown prince, and the UAE president. He stated that serious negotiations are now taking place and that these leaders told him the deal will be very acceptable to the USA, as well as countries in the Middle East and beyond. The president said, though Tuesday's attack was off, the military should be prepared to go forward with a full, large-scale assault of Iran on a moment's notice in the event that an acceptable deal is not reached. Kate Fisher, Washington.
19: Police in San Diego, California continue to probe a shooting rampage that was carried out Monday afternoon at a mosque in that city, which left three innocent people dead. More now from Fox News Radio's Alex Hogan.
26: Five people are dead, including the two gunmen at the Islamic Center of San Diego in Claremont. Among the victims was a security guard at the center. According to law enforcement, the two teen suspects died from self-inflicted gun wounds, and law enforcement started looking for the two teenagers before the shooting even started when a mother mother had called police to report her son missing. San Diego police used license plate reader technology to track the two teen suspects, and that's when the active shooter calls started coming in. According to the center, this is the largest mosque in the San Diego community.
19: Police are investigating that attack as a potential hate crime, with San Diego Police Chief Scott Wall stating the suspects engaged in generalized hate rhetoric. Well, it's a jam-packed primary day with elections in six states for the U.S. House, Senate, and gubernatorial races. Voters heading to the polls in Alabama, Idaho, Kentucky, Oregon, Pennsylvania, and Georgia, where five GOP candidates will battle to face Georgia Democratic Senator John Ossoff, who Republicans think is vulnerable in the November midterms. In Kentucky's GOP primaries, Republican Congressman Thomas Massey, a vocal President Trump critic, faces Trump-backed Ed Gelrein. It's yet another contest that many believe will test Trump's grip on the GOP. State troopers very busy over the weekend during a three-day crackdown of impaired and reckless drivers.
3: The Ohio State Highway Patrol reports over 150 impaired drivers were taken off the roads during a statewide initiative. It took place between Thursday through Saturday last week, with over 18,500 vehicles stopped. Of the 158 removed off the roads, four were arrested for felonies, and 51 were arrested at an OVI checkpoint. Troopers remind those to report impaired or reckless drivers by calling #677 for your nearest OSHP post. I'm Lee Mowen.
19: 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I'm Carmen Angelo.
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14: This is a Bloomberg Money Minute. Home Depot's business has been hit by elevated interest rates and high housing prices, which have sparked a pullback in home purchases and big projects over the past 3 years. Instead of extensive remodels, folks are tackling smaller projects such as painting and gardening. Sales last quarter missed Wall Street expectations. However, earnings topped estimates, sending shares higher. By the way, Home Depot says it is closely watching higher gas prices. Turning to trading, stock futures are lower as inflation concerns continue to ripple across the markets. Investors are looking for a resolution to the Middle East conflict, which has driven energy prices higher. And Apple is preparing a wave of artificial intelligence features for its next iPhone and iPad operating systems, including a grammar checker. Sources tell us users will be able to create shortcuts using natural language. The software is expected to be released to the public in September. Courtney Donahoe, Bloomberg Radio.
0: Bloomberg Money Update this time brought to you by Claiborne Ford Lincoln, serving Northeast Ohio since 1973. 461, by the way, average at the pump. Guardians with a win in Detroit last night. We got the Cavs and the Knicks for game one in New York tonight. Mike's got more in sports in about five for you. And Chris Kizer, the Cavs, will join us at 7:20. Talk more about the watch party tonight and all the great fun we're going to have on Saturday. The Cavs and the Knicks will be back at Rocket Arena after a couple of games in New York. Traffic weather together for you now, 7:10 the time. This is Bill Wills. We start with Pat Butler. How's the drive?
22: 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Things are getting busy making your way into downtown. Roadwork has the Jennings North closed between Harvard Denison and West 14th. 77 North is slow off and on in between 480 and 490. Getting busy from the west side right now on 90 East in between West 44th and West 25th. 71 North is filling in around the Metro Health Curve. On the east side, there is an accident on 480 eastbound just before Miles Road. That's backed up at Warrensville Center. And in Lake County, watch out for an accident clearing up on 90 West between 44 and 615. 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
0: Feels like summer, doesn't it, Pam?
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0: Already. Yeah.
22: It does.
0: Muggy morning here. Cleveland 3 News weather. Meteorologist Matt Wintz.
18: Good Tuesday morning to you, Bill. We've got some storms in the forecast today. A few showers around this morning. Then we should clear out with lots of sunshine. It'll be hot and humid, upper 80s. And then we'll pop some storms later on this afternoon into the evening. Some of those could be strong to severe.
0: 68 this morning, Rocky River, and at your severe weather station, News Radio, WTAM 1100. Cleveland's Morning News with Wills and Snyder. This is Bill Wills. Thanks for having us on, making us part of your day. We appreciate it. Scott Scuderese, producer extraordinaire, alongside, you didn't bet on the horse. I gave you the winner in the Preakness.
2: Yes, you did.
0: You were off on yesterday. I figured you were out celebrating long weekend, spending all the money you made.
2: Napoleon.
0: Because I gave you the 10 horse.
2: You did.
0: I gave you the Napoleon 10 horse, and he didn't bet it.
2: Yes, on Friday, Bill walked out. Before he did, he said, Scott, I'm telling you, this is the hottest tip you're going to have all weekend. I said, what's that? He goes, take 10. Napoleon.
0: 10
2: Napoleon
0: in the Preakness. Solo.
2: Yes. And you were right, but I did have the horse in the trifecta, but it didn't do me any good, though.
0: But if that's your, I mean, that's like, life. I know. Okay? I gave you the winner. You could have put 10 bucks on that
2: horse. Well, how did you get the tip?
0: You could have put 10 bucks on that horse.
2: I could have put 10 bucks. I could have went all the way to the bank with that bad
1: horse. That's a nice
2: But hit. I'd like to know, how did you get that?
0: But you didn't. But you didn't.
2: You're not answering. How did you get that
0: but
2: tip?
0: But you didn't. Wills and Snyder Facebook page. We'll get you ready for game one tonight with the Cavs and the Knicks. Plus, you know, sometimes mistakes happen.
2: And then
0: sometimes, sometimes stupid stuff happens. What's this story?
2: This is a family. They ordered an urn from Amazon, and it showed up with ashes already inside.
5: Ooh, for a grieving family, this urn was supposed to help honor their grandfather's memory. Instead, they say it opened a heartbreaking mystery.
6: I've never seen human remains myself like that. And I looked at him, and I don't know what else it could be.
5: The family ordered several urns through Amazon after their grandfather passed away and was cremated. But when they inspected one of the urns that arrived, they made a gruesome discovery.
12: One of the urns had ashes in it, and my grandmother was confused and asked my mom, why does this urn already have ashes in it? Did you order pre-filled? And no.
5: Shocked and concerned, the family immediately contacted Amazon customer service, hoping the company could help determine where the remains came from and how they could be reunited with the proper family.
12: Amazon wasn't working with us at all. They just wanted to give us a refund and stop right there.
5: The screenshots of those conversations show a frustrating response. In one message, a customer service representative told the family, I understand that you have received a used item. Please allow me a moment to check the available option for you. The family responded, it's not just used, it has possible human remains in them. Another message offered the customer a $19.99 promotional credit and told them, you can keep or get rid of the item. The family says they repeatedly tried to explain this was not a simple return.
0: There you go. AI, bots, customer service.
1: Oh, man.
0: Everything we are dealing with in life has played out right there with that story. Here's a family. They get an urn. There's ashes in it. They're trying to return it. Amazon's bots are just, I mean, nobody, you can't, there's no customer service anywhere. Give you a credit.
2: Once they contacted that I-team, they contacted Amazon. Amazon comes back and says, well, we're really going to look into this now, and we'll try to get their money back, and then also we're going to try to find whose remains these are with a little help.
0: The pre-owned urn market is probably not not something you really want.
2: Go to the funeral home. What are you doing?
0: Pre-owned urns, I know. We had one of the toughest things, and if you've ever had to put an animal down, you know what I'm talking about. Mm. With little Lexi, who was our poodle for so many years. Okay, so she got through Thanksgiving, wasn't going to make it to Christmas. As you well know, it's horrible, right? So we go do that, or I go do that. It's a week or two before Christmas. You're just emotional. The whole time, right?
2: Sure.
0: Christmas Eve, about 10:30, 11 o'clock, we get a delivery. Oh, we got another gift, I guess. Somebody sent us something. It's a box. What's in the box? Open the box. There's another box. We had asked for her remains to be sent, right?
1: Yeah.
0: Well, they shipped them to us, and they showed up on Christmas Eve.
2: Oh.
0: So here I am with this box on Christmas Eve. And Mindy's like, who was at the door? I'm like, well, another delivery from UPS, but I think we're going to wait. And I mean, it was just. It wasn't their fault.
2: Bad timing.
0: It wasn't their fault. But that's tough. But they have an urn show up and there's stuff in it
2: there's
0: already.
2: And
0: then Amazon, well, I'll give you $19 credit.
7: Just give me $19.99 credit.
0: You can't return anything. Just keep it. Don't worry about it. Just keep it. Yeah.
2: Save it for the next one.
0: Put it on the barbecue. You'll be fine. Yeah. Unreal. Cool. All right, Chris Kizer, the Cavs will join us in 5. Talk more about the watch party and how we can all enjoy a game one tonight. Your morning sports. Here's Mike Snyder.
1: Yes, indeed. The Cavaliers and the Knicks game one of the Eastern Finals coming up tonight in New York. We're going to get into all of the details of that. Why Kenny Atkinson believes his team has a different makeup right now. But first off, let's check out the Guardians, who played like the Cavs the night before when they took on Detroit's baseball team in Motown last night.
9: The payoff. Swung and drilled to right. Base hit down the line. It'll go all the way to the wall. Kwan scores. Rocchio scores. Stopping at third, Martinez. And Jose Ramirez breaks it open with a two-run double down the right field line. And Cleveland has a three spot here in the sixth inning and a 7-1 lead.
1: They win it 8-2. Yeah, they beat Framber Valdez. He's owned them over the years. Not last night. Slade Ciccone goes 7 1/3 innings to get the win. Jose with 3 hits on the night. He seems to love that number 2 spot in the batting order. Reigning American League Player of the Week, Angel Martinez. He had 2 more hits knocked in a run. Travis Bazana had 2 more hits. And Brian Rocchio, all he does is deliver. He went 1-for-2. He scored 3 runs on the night. So the Guardians now at 27-22 continue the series tonight at 6:40. Parker Messick on the mound. You can hear it right here and free on the iHeartRadio app. Cleveland's lead now 2 over the White Sox in the division. Over their last 3 games, the Guardians have scored 25 runs. While the Cavs get set to take on the Knicks in Game 1 of the Eastern Finals, the Knicks are the heavy favorites. They're rested. They've smoked pretty much every opponent they faced here in this postseason. In every game, they've won by an average margin of nearly 20 points a game. But the Cavs have won their last 2 road games, and really in difficult spots, of course, we know in Detroit in games 5 and 7. On going through that, Kenny Atkinson believes this about his team.
13: Yeah, I think that's where this team's taken another step, right? From a mental toughness, resilient. I'm telling you, I give Kobe and the front office credit, bringing James Harden and Dennis and Keon. It changed our mental makeup.
1: Well, it all begins tonight in New York. The Cavaliers now have to deal with the likes of Jalen Brunson, Karl Anthony Towns. This is a really good New York team with a lot of expectations. The Knicks have not been to the NBA Finals since 1999. So while we have expectations for the Cavs, a lot of pressure on the Knicks as well. 8 o'clock tip tonight. It all gets started. You can hear the Cavs and Knicks game 1 on 100.7 WMMS. I'll have the tip-off show at 7:30. Western Finals started last night in Oklahoma City, and the defending champions are down 1-0 after the Spurs win in double overtime, 122-115. Victor Wembanyama, a 41-point game. And the Browns continue their offseason voluntary workouts this week. Nobody expecting Myles Garrett to be on hand. The story, of course, will be the quarterback derby with Watson and Sanders. Home of the Cavs and the Guardians. Mike Snyder, WTAM Sports.
0: 720 now, WTAM 1100. Cleveland's Morning News with Wills and Snyder. This is Bill Wills. We're on your drive every 10 minutes. 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
22: 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From the Elk and Elk Traffic Center, if a medical mistake caused you injury, call 1-800-ELK-OHIO. Accident just popped up on the outbound East Shoreway just past Eddy Road that has the left lane blocked. There's still an accident being cleared up coming over from Lake County, slowing things down on 90 westbound in between 44 and 615. Pretty busy getting into downtown. 77 North is pretty solid from 480 up to 490. The Jennings North is blocked with road work between Harvard Denison and West 14th. Watch out for an accident clearing up on 480 East just before Miles Road. That's heavy approaching Warrensville Center. And it's busy on 90 East right now in between Detroit and McKinley, then slow from West 44th to the Inner Belt. 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
0: Another muggy summer-like day. Cleveland Pre-News meteorologist Matt Wentz says we could have a few pop-up showers develop upper 60s, or upper 80s, I should say, 60s overnight. Then tomorrow, a couple leftover showers in the morning, and temps will fall throughout the day. Might be in the 50s by late in the day tomorrow. Muggy starting at 68 right now, Mentor, and 69 at your severe weather station. 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Trending news stories at 7:30 with Carmen Angelo. What you working on?
19: Well, good morning to you, Bill. Not guilty, the plea from a truck driver from Texas charged with killing a Strongsville Costco employee. The owner of an unlicensed Shaker Heights dental office arraigned on fraud and other charges Monday at the Justice Center. And a woman loses her life after falling into a manhole last night in Manhattan.
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0: It is the morning of Game 1, Cavs-Knicks in New York tonight. Bill Wills, Mike Snyder alongside Chris Kaiser, the director of fun for your Cleveland Cavaliers, because there is fun in winning. Talking about the experience for us as fans on a hotline with a couple things we need to know this morning. Hey, morning, Chris.
15: Hey, morning. Thanks for having me, guys.
0: Hey, first, you and the organization, Mr. Gilbert, I forget the bus count on Sunday to Detroit. There were more Cavs fans at the end of that game than Pistons fans.
15: Yeah, and I think we'll just leave the count at 25. That's what we like to say publicly. I think we have the best owner in all of sports. He's committed to winning, and that was a true, I was up there. It was a true takeover. You could hear Cavs fans from the beginning of the game, and then as we got to that end of the second half, that's all you could hear was Cavs fans and up there in Little Caesars Arena.
0: Cavs 2026 playoffs presented by Redfin. There's some ticket availability at 11 this morning, Cavs.com/playoffs. If I can't get to New York, what do I need to know as a Cavs fan for tonight?
15: Yeah, so tonight you can come down to Rocket Arena for our watch parties. So we're going to have those for all away games, from here on out. So there's going to be a lot going on. It's going to start tonight at 7 o'clock, so an hour before tip. We have a ton of different things. You can win a bunch of different contests. There's going to be mascot and entertainment team appearances, on-court activations with U Sports, photo ops, face painting, all these different things. So. And to get that, you also go to Cavs.com/playoffs. It's a $5 ticket, and all the proceeds will go to a good cause for the Cavs Community Foundation.
1: And Chris, as you touch on that too, these watch parties, I know over the years, for fans that have not been to maybe Rocket Arena to see a game in person, this is as close as it'll be because you really do get all the festivities around it, don't you?
15: Yeah, I think it's you get a lot of the energy, and we put a lot of resources into this as we do into like our in-game experience of just our normal home games for anyone that's been down there. We try to bring that same energy and same dedication, to the experience for fans that maybe can't come to some of the home events that we have. So you're going to see kind of a full intro sequence before the game, all those different things. The flames will be going off, all that. So you'll try to get as close as you can to a Cavs home game.
1: And of course, if you're getting tickets for the games at home coming up, I'll tell you what's been fun. I mean, Chris, every game you had a different T-shirt. Obviously, we can put the Beat Detroit T-shirts aside for now, but every fan will get a new T-shirt for each game, right?
15: Yep, every game we're gonna have t-shirt giveaway, rally towel giveaway, as well as the light up bracelets, you know, which bring a ton to the atmosphere. I think right now I don't want to give anything away. It looks like I think we're gonna have probably a 3-color stripe out, you know, for both Game 3 and Game 4. So it'll be a really cool t-shirt design, unique design as well. So I think we take pride in that as well. I think a lot of teams, they try to make them as bland as possible, so they're not taking any of the business away from their team shops. That's definitely not our approach. Like, we want people to wear the shirts. We want people to be able to wear them, you know, for the rest of their lives if they want to, you know, and kind of put these moments as something that they, you know, they can associate with a memory down here at Rocket Arena.
0: All right, Cavs watch party tonight. Doors open at 7 at Rocket Arena. Tip-off is at 8. Tickets, $5. All the proceeds go to Cavs Community Fund. 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And then we host on Saturday.
1: Saturday's game, the first game, got to be Game 3.
0: Rocket Arena. Good stuff. Chris Kizer, the Cavaliers. There's nothing like winning. Let's enjoy the ride. Thanks, partner.
15: All right, let them know.
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18: 7:30. Strange story out of Manhattan this morning. Woman lost her life falling into a manhole. Around here, not guilty plea for the guy from Texas, that truck driver charged with killing the employee at Costco in Strongsville. A couple of trending stories for you on this Tuesday morning, and it's the morning of Game 1, Cavs-Knicks in New York tonight. Mike Sunder's got more in sports at 7:45. Guardians, good win in Detroit, too, last night. Mike will have more on that on the way for you. 7:30, Cleveland's Morning News with Wills and Snyder. This is Bill Wills. Before we get to the news with Carmen, let's check your drive. Already a few slow spots around. Here's Pat Butler.

0: Yeah, thank you, Bill. 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New accident just popped up, really jamming things up pretty quickly here. 480 East at 77, the right lanes are blocked. Only the left lane gets through. That's stop and go from the Jennings. Roadwork has the Jennings North closed, Harvard-Denison up to West 14th. 71 North is stop and go before the Metro Health Curve. 77 North is heavy from 480 all the way into downtown. There's a disabled vehicle, 480 East at Miles Road. That's backed up by Broadway. Crash on the outbound East Shoreway just past Eddy Road. The left two lanes are blocked. Coming in from Lake County, slow with an accident. Stop and go 90 heading westbound between Route 44 and Route 615. Next traffic update in 9 minutes at 7:40. Pat Butler, WTAM traffic on 1100 AM and 106.9 FM.
1: Another hot and humid day here in Northeast Ohio. We'll have a few scattered showers this morning. Better chance of showers and storms. Some could be strong very late in the day. In between, lots of sunshine, upper 80s.
2: 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This report brought to you by the Ohio Turnpike. When driving through highway work zones, the Ohio Turnpike reminds you, hey, look, all motorists, you need to obey the reduced speed limit. Stay alert. Maintain a safe following distance and put your phones down. It's a message from the Ohio Turnpike. Mixed day yesterday on Wall Street. Bloomberg Money Update for you in about 7. Josh Groban comes to blossom this summer. Win tickets at 7:45. By the way, country star Clint Black tomorrow morning on music, writing, and his new autobiography. It's really good read. So Clint Black tomorrow morning. Thanks for being there. Now let's get to the news. Here's Carmen Angelo.
3: Hey, and good morning to you, Bill. The man indicted in last month's deadly shooting of a Costco employee in Strongsville, pleading not guilty. Randy Corgan was shot multiple times in the April 25th incident, later died at Metro. 22-year-old Christian Bryant, a truck driver from Texas, arraigned Monday after being indicted on charges including murder. His bond continued at $5 million. A woman accused of operating an unlicensed dental center in Shaker Heights pleading not guilty to numerous charges in that case yesterday at the Justice Center. 37-year-old Jasmine Lyons operated the Smile Lounge from 2022 through last year, performing dental work on folks despite the fact she was not licensed to do so. Assistant Cuyahoga County Prosecutor Brandon Pateo.
4: We don't have any professional licenses listed for her in the state of Ohio that our investigators were able to find. Although she presented herself as a professional.
3: Pateo says Lyons made over $400,000 while performing her unlicensed activity. She's free on $10,000 bond due back in court a week from today. The investigation continues into a deadly Friday shooting of a 3-year-old child in Eastlake. The boy was wounded at the Willowwood apartment complex in Eastlake, later died at University Hospital's Lake West Medical Center. Investigators have described the shooting of young Paul Bradley as accidental. President Trump says the United States has had very big discussions with Iran. Speaking from the White House Monday, the president confirmed he's paused a planned military attack against Iran after Middle Eastern leaders asked him for a delay.
5: We've had periods of time where we thought pretty much getting close to making a deal and didn't work out, but this is a little bit different.
3: The president said the planned strike will be delayed for, quote, a little while talks take place, adding he hopes the strike could be put off forever. 5 people are dead, including 2 gunmen, after a shooting at an Islamic center in Southern California Monday afternoon. More now on that story from Fox News Radio's Alex Hogan.
6: Shots rang out at the center just before noon Pacific time yesterday. Police responding in full force because they were already searching for one of the suspects. At the time, they were using license plate reading technology. The teen's mom had actually called police about 2 hours prior after seeing that some of her weapons were missing and finding a note from her teenage son. Law enforcement say the 2 teen suspects killed 3 people at the center before killing themselves a few blocks away in a vehicle in what appears to be self-inflicted gunshot wounds.
3: A woman is dead after falling into an open manhole in Midtown Manhattan. More now on that story from our Scott Pringle.
7: Police say the 56-year-old parked her vehicle around 11:30 last night on East 52nd Street, then stepped out of the vehicle and right into a manhole, falling 10 feet. First responders pulled her out. She was pronounced dead at the hospital. So how did a manhole remain open in the middle of a street? Con Edison released a statement saying the utility company is deeply saddened and investigating how this occurred. In New York, I'm Scott Pringle.
3: If you have a kid looking to pursue a short-term career in technical training program, listen up. They'll soon be able to use federal Pell Grants to help pay for school. Education leaders say the new Workforce Pell Grant rule expands eligibility to programs tied to high-demand job fields, with states deciding which programs qualify. Students can begin applying for the funding starting the 1st of July. 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I'm Carmen Angelo.
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3: Kind of a mixed day yesterday on Wall Street. Gina Cervetti at Bloomberg on your money news of the morning for Union Home Mortgage. Gina?
16: Wholesale power prices are surging with soaring temperatures. The operator of the grid that stretches from New Jersey to Illinois has declared a low-level emergency for today, asking power plants to brace for high demand. Consumers often don't see the full impact of short-term wholesale spikes in prices, but the surging costs can affect utility bills over time. It's shaping up to be a rough week for thousands of employees of Meta Platforms. Meta previously told staff that it would cut 10% of workers tomorrow, or roughly 8,000 people, as part of an effort to improve efficiency and offset its other investments in AI. A memo shows that Meta is also reassigning 7,000 workers to new jobs related to AI. Oil remained elevated this morning as traders wait for signs of progress toward a peace deal in the Middle East. A mixed close for U.S. stocks yesterday. The Dow edged higher, but the S&P slipped a bit. The NASDAQ fell 0.5%. Get the latest business news at 08 and 38 throughout the morning. I'm Gina Cervetti on WTAM 1100.
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2: 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Cavs in the Knicks game one in New York tonight. Your Guardians continue in Detroit. They won last night. Mike Sports on the way. First WTAM 1100 traffic. We start with Pat Butler.
0: 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It's a pretty busy drive for you right now. Construction closes the Jennings North between Harvard Denison and West 14th. 77 North is solid from 480 into downtown. There's an accident 480 East at 77. The right lanes are blocked. Only the left lane is getting through. That is stopped. Stop and go back before State Road, back to Ridge Road now. 71 North is getting heavy by the airport, making your way through Brook Park. There's road work on that 480 West ramp. Then 71 North jams up at Fulton. There was a crash on the outbound East Shoreway after Eddy Road. That one is out of the way. Coming in from Lake County, there is still an accident slowing things down, though, on 90 West in between Route 44 and Route 615. 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
2: Cleveland 3 News weather, bringing meteorologist Matt Wentz. I was at Boyer's Greenhouse yesterday, picking up some ferns and things like that, and somebody was standing there next to me. They said, you know, it feels like 4th of July instead of almost Memorial Day. Yes, it was so hot and muggy and kind of breezy, and you just knew there were some storms on the in the distance. Muggy day. Similar today?
18: Yeah, muggier today. Yeah, humidity's even up a couple degrees higher here. We measure that with dew point. It's up in the mid-60s today, Bill. I think a lot of people ready for fall already. No, I'm just kidding. We're not there yet. We're not there yet. You know, today that front's going to approach, though. That's why we've got kind of the increase in humidity. We'll have a few showers around this morning with some clouds and sunshine, and then we should break into sunshine and really heat up. Upper 80s again with that humidity this afternoon, and then we've got to watch for that front. It'll produce showers and storms. Some of those will be strong to severe. Evening rush hour into your evening plans. That's when our time frame for severe weather really starts to ramp up.
2: And I see we're dropping 50s late tomorrow.
18: Yeah, wow. So tomorrow, yeah, we get cooler. We'll start in the 60s, like for that morning rush, and then we'll fall through the 50s during the day. Clouds, some leftover showers. Much different tomorrow, but then we'll be in the 60s on Thursday with sunshine. It'll feel really, really nice on Thursday. But yeah, cooler tomorrow. My goodness, what a change.
2: 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Good enough. Matt, thanks much.
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2: You know, I said yesterday, he's a great singer. Josh Groban. All week here at 7:45, you have tickets. Scooter Reese, producer extraordinaire, back from a 3-day weekend in West Virginia. Did you go rafting or anything?
19: Oh, no.
2: Rafting in West Virginia?
19: No, family. Family. My girlfriend's family event.
2: Girlfriend family event.
19: Like, yes.
2: Would you sit in a car?
19: No.
2: Okay, you took part?
19: Yeah, of course I did.
2: Okay, I didn't know you just said family event. I didn't
19: family
2: know.
19: Event. I took part.
2: Okay, good
19: enough. Yeah, I was well liked. So,
2: okay. So says you. Yeah. Don't you like the confidence? Oh, they love me. Yeah. Okay.
19: It
2: anyway,
19: did.
2: We'll move right
19: along.
2: I was
19: along. A hit.
2: So yesterday you weren't here, and I gave away these tickets. Josh Groban. That's a great song. I mean, he's a blossom this summer. But all the other songs I have are Christmas. So we may have to work in some Christmas songs this week as well when we talk about Josh Groban.
19: Gotcha.
2: All right.
19: Yeah. Well, that's all right. You know, it's almost, you know, we're close to July, so we could...
2: Christmas in July?
19: Christmas in July.
2: Okay, all right.
19: Yeah, Groban's a good singer.
2: They celebrate that in West Virginia?
19: They sure do.
2: I bet they
19: sure do. It was hot down there, too.
2: I bet it was.
19: You got it. Well, Josh,
20: they loved you. That's great.
19: They loved me. Yes, sir. 216. Right on. What's not to like? Hey, 216-578-1100 are their numbers. Josh Groban, as Bill was saying, he's going to bring his stage, screen, and Symphony U.S. Summer Tour to Blossom Music Center. This is happening Friday, August 28th, and it is part of the Minutemen Workforce Solution Concert Series. 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But I have your pair right now. Caller 11 at 216-578-1100.
20: Jim Jones coming up at 820. We'll talk about the Guardians with Jim Rosenhaus at 845. I was going to ask Jim this, and I ask you, because you're Mr. NBA as far as coverage. I don't have stats in front of me, but it seems like the swings. I mean, the other night they win 125-94. Friday night they lose big. Every other series, there's been these 25-30 point. It's unreal when you look at some of these scores.
21: Well, Bill, I've said this over the years, and I go back even back to the 90s when I saw the Cavs get obliterated when Sean Kemp was here. The Pacers just killed them. The next game the Cavs should have won. They got homered in Indiana. And I've been saying this, that each game, I have to remind myself of that because I was as down as anybody Friday night. But I'm amazed at how one game, Bill, can be just totally different than the one preceding it. And and it's happened in the NBA for years. If you look at it, one game, you go to the next. The momentum word, I don't know that it's as, it's not like the regular season.
20: Right.
21: When you're rolling. Yeah, right. Each game. And I think even like what happened in Detroit the other night, they won their game. Their game six was game seven. The Cavs game six was their game seven.
20: It's not just the three-pointer then. I mean, because you get a hot shooter. Within 2 minutes, that shooter can put up 12, 15 points to make a big switch.
21: But to your point just that you just made, if you look back at that game, at the end of the night, the Cavs didn't shoot it all that well percentage-wise. But in that first quarter, after they missed their first six, they hit six of their next seven threes. Still so often in basketball did you make shots, Bill.
20: I
21: think that, we look at this series and how it's going to play out. It's going to have a different look to it. The Knicks are a much better offensive team, but they're not as forceful defensively.
20: Jim Jones at 820 and Rosie at 845 on our team. Sports, here's Mike.
21: And you talk about, we were just talking about tickets, Bill. This is a note today. Game one of the Cavs-Knicks, currently the most expensive conference finals ticket ever recorded. The current get-in price in Madison Square Garden is $500.
20: Whoa.
21: Average purchase price over $1,000. And of course, you got the seats that Spike Lee and all them. Those aren't even, I don't even know what the, there's not even a price tag. I don't know what they pay. But in New York, the expectations are very high for these Knicks. The Cavs are going to try to spoil that. We're going to get more to the Cavs and the Knicks. First off, though, the Guardians, they are on fire at the plate right now. And Jose Ramirez, well, you just knew it was a matter of time before he'd get going.
22: He delivers a swing and a drive to deep left field. Away, back and gone. Jose Ramirez makes it 8-2 Cleveland. A line drive home run into the seats and left. That is his eighth. Three RBIs tonight, 22 on the year. And that bomb went 410 feet.
21: Guardians win it by a score of 8-2. Not only did they have nine hits on the night, but they continue to draw walks. They drew seven walks. They lead the major leagues in walks. We'll talk with Rosie about that at 8:45. You know, that old expression, even when you were a kid, a walk's as good as a hit. That seems to be the case right now. Slumping Stephen Kwan, he walked three times. It is about getting on base. So the Guardians get that win. Game one of the series against the Tigers. Slade Ciccone gets the W-2. He went 7 1/3 innings. They'll try to keep it going tonight behind Parker Messick. 6:40 game time. Hear it right here and free on the iHeart Radio app. One other Guardians note, a name to remember, first baseman outfielder Ralphie Velasquez. He was mashing at Akron. He's been promoted to AAA Columbus. Cavs next game one tonight. It's really going home for Cavaliers head coach Kenny Atkinson.
23: You know, I'm a New Yorker. You know, me and like going back to the Garden, like, you know, work for the Knicks. I mean, it's pretty, know everybody there. My whole, you know, I got, you know, ton of family, my whole family's there, really, basically. So That's special.
21: And a lot of emotion for Donovan Mitchell as well going into this one. The Knicks well rested. The Cavs, we know they've been playing every other day. Pressure on the Knicks to win too, just like there is on the Cavs in this series. Knicks have not been to the NBA Finals since 1999. Another former Cavs coach to deal with in Mike Brown. It all begins tonight at 8. We'll have that game for you on 100.7 WMMS. The tip-off show at 7:30 to get you warmed up. And in the Western Final last night in double overtime, Spurs knocked off the Thunder, 122-115. Victor Wembanyama with 41. Cavs could use a 41 spot from Donovan tonight and maybe steal game one. Home of the Cavs and Guardians, Mike Snyder, WTAM Sports.
20: That would be awfully nice. All right, WTAM 1100 traffic. Here's Pat Butler.
0: 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Problems in your way this morning. There is a disabled vehicle 90 East after West 44th. That's in the center lane. There's a crash on 480 East at 77. The right lanes are blocked. Stay to the left. In the backup, there is now a left lane accident on 480 East at State Road. That all slows down by Ridge. 77 North is pretty solid from 480 all the way into downtown. Roadwork closes the Jennings North between Harvard Denison and West 14th, and there's still an accident slowing things down. If you're coming in from Lake County, 90 westbound, this is in between Route 44 and Route 615. 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
20: Buggy, summer-like feel. Cleveland 3 News meteorologist Matt Wentz says today pop-up showers possible will be in the upper 80s. Tonight, a leftover shower, 60s. And early tomorrow morning, a leftover shower. Then temps will fall throughout the day, be in the 50s by late tomorrow afternoon. Temps this morning, 69. Muggy, Strongsville, 70 right now at your Severe Weather Station. 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Thanks for being there. Carmen Angelo with the stories coming up at 8. President Trump announcing. I mean, look, we're holding all the cards. He keeps waiting. And he was getting ready to attack Iran, but I guess some of the allies over there said, can you hold off? We might be close to a deal.
3: Yeah, some of our allies in the Middle East, some of those nations' leaders, asking him to hold off President Trump as a result, temporarily, Bill, pulling the plug on any new attack on Iran. An accused killer of a Strongsville Costco employee enters a not guilty plea Monday at the Justice Center. And a Beachwood man pleading guilty to charges. He tried filming a little boy with his phone while the boy used a restroom at a local mall.
20: All right, those stories with Carmen at 8.
15: Thanks for listening to Cleveland's Morning News with Wills and Snyder. Here are three things you should know.
20: Yeah, busy news morning. Let me bring in iHeart's Rory O'Neill to help us on a couple other things to follow up on. First, San Diego late yesterday. It's horrible, the story, the images of this Islamic center and the shooting. Follow up on that for us here first, Rory.
1: Yeah, sadly, three people were killed. The two suspects who were involved, teenagers, both of them apparently took their own lives. There is some evidence to suggest this was a hate crime. The mother of one of the teenagers had called police a couple hours before the shooting to say that her son had left the home with multiple weapons, took her car, really, and left behind a note disturbing statements that were included inside to suggest this was a hate crime.
20: Sad. All right, we'll follow up on that today with more. Okay, Mangione, give me this is the guy that shot the healthcare guy to death on the streets of New York. Judge says some of the stuff they can't use in the case.
1: Yeah, but the big stuff, the main stuff, the gun and Luigi Mangione's journal will be allowed at his state trial. The New York judge ruled that the police did an improper search of Mangione's backpack when they were taking him into custody there in Altoona, Pennsylvania. But he did rule on the two key pieces of evidence, including that 3D printed gun, which has been linked to the shooting of Brian Thompson. So it's a key piece of evidence that will be allowed at the trial.
20: All right. Finally, on the world stage, President Trump says he's going to hold off attacking Iran for now.
1: For now. But he said the president, posting on Truth Social, says that he instructed Secretary Hegseth to prepare to resume attacks as early as possible. You know, I think the president is reluctant to resume this phase of a military operation. It puts our soldiers and sailors at risk. It is dangerous to conduct these kinds of operations. But there's clear frustration that Iran hasn't bent the knee a little bit more here to give in on some of the U.S. demands.
20: Yeah, meanwhile, did I see Putin's going to meet? He's in China next couple days, too. So those two are going to we're images of Xi and Putin together, too, right?
1: Right. Just, yeah. You know, barely a week after President Trump and Xi were together. So pretty remarkable.
20: Three stories we're reporting and talking about this morning on News Radio WTAM 1100 with iHeart's Rory O'Neill. Thanks, Rory.
1: Thanks.
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20: President Trump posting on Truth Social. Some of the allies over there negotiating say we're close, so don't bomb them yet. 8 o'clock, Cleveland's Morning News with Wills and Snyder. This is Bill Wills. Carmen Angelo, latest on that. All the news in a minute for you. First, your WTAM 1100 traffic. We're on your drive on the morning of a Game 1 in New York for the Cavs and Knicks.
0: Big day.
20: Pat Butler.
0: All right, thanks, Bill. All right. 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Things are pretty busy for you this morning. You've got the road work closing down the Jennings North between Harvard Denison and West 14th. That has 77 North extra busy between 480 and Grant, and then slow from Harvard to 490. There's a crash on 480 East at 77. The right lanes are blocked. Stay to the left. That's going to jam up all the way back by Ridge Road. Behind it, there's a left lane accident reported on 480 East at State Road. There is also an accident jamming things up in Lake County this morning on 90 West in between 44 and 615. And two accidents in the Akron area, Route 8 North at Perkins and 76 West at Innovation Way. Next traffic update in 9 minutes at 810. Pat Butler, WTAM traffic on 1100 AM and 106.9 FM.
2: Another hot and humid day here in Northeast Ohio. We'll have a few scattered showers this morning. Better chance of showers and storms. Some could be strong very late in the day. In between, lots of sunshine, upper 80s.
20: Muggy Field, 69 North Ridgeville, 70 at your severe weather station. That's Cleveland 3 News meteorologist Matt Wentz. Mike Snyder's alongside with sports. How much tonight for tickets?
21: They are at $500 to get in, and then $1,000 as an average price ticket in New York. I think we're going to see New York people trying to come here. That's why we better take care of business here.
20: You better believe it.
21: It probably might be cheaper to fly here and go to the game than it is if you really want a good seat in Madison Square Garden. Yeah, Bill, they are starved up there in New York for the Knicks. The Cavs really in the role of the underdog and a spoiler as they get set for Game 1. We'll preview all of that coming up and tell you about the Guardians just walking over the Tigers 8-2 last night. Those stories coming up in sports.
20: We'll get the take from Jim Jones on Game 1. He'll join us coming up at 8:20 on News Radio WTAM 1100. Bringing Carmen Angelo with the news. Let's start with Iran. Trump says not yet.
3: Not yet. President Trump, Bill, holding off on any new wave of attacks on Iran. More now on this developing story from Fox News Radio's Jared Halpern.
9: A major attack on Iran was scheduled for today, President Trump says, but at the request of Arab Gulf leaders, those strikes are on hold.
12: And there seems to be a very good chance that they can work something out. If we can do that without bombing the hell out of them, I'd be very happy.
9: Over the weekend, the president warned Iran the clock is ticking and they better get moving fast or there won't be anything left of them. He now says while renewed attacks are postponed, he's directing the Pentagon to prepare for a full, large-scale assault of Iran on a moment's notice. At the White House, Jared Halpern, Fox News.
3: The Justice Department announcing a $1.8 billion fund to compensate those they say were targets of the Biden administration. The anti-weaponization fund comes just after President Trump dropped his lawsuit against the IRS that demanded at least $10 billion connected with the search of his home in Palm Beach. The DOJ says it created a systematic process to hear and redress claims of others who suffered weaponization and lawfare. Tragedy unfolds in Southern California Monday afternoon when two teenagers are accused of going on a shooting rampage outside of a San Diego mosque.
13: San Diego Police Chief Scott Wall says a mother reported her teenage son missing Monday morning, telling officials she believed he was suicidal and he was with a companion.
14: She realized that she was missing weapons, multiple weapons. Her vehicle was missing.
13: Soon after, officials say two teenagers opened fire at the Islamic Center of San Diego, killing three men, including a security guard. The teens were found dead in a vehicle nearby with self-inflicted gunshot wounds.
14: Yeah, we are actively investigating this as a hate crime.
13: Wall says officials are serving search warrants that will continue into the days ahead. Kristen Goodwin, Fox News.
3: Bond continued at $5 million for 22-year-old Christian Bryant of Texas for the murder last month of 61-year-old Randy Corgan outside the Strongsville Costco where Corgan worked. Bryant's accused of fatally shooting Corgan when Corgan tried to stop Bryant from carrying a gun into the store. The victim's niece, Holly Corgan, asking the judge to hold Bryant without bond.
16: My biggest concern right now is the risk to public safety and the likelihood that Christian Bryant may not comply with the conditions of his release.
3: bond continued at $5 million. Bryant, a truck driver, charged with murder and felonious assault. A six-year prison term possible for Joshua Yanowitz of Beechwood. He pleaded guilty Monday to pandering and voyeurism charges for trying to film an 11-year-old boy who was using the restroom at Great Lakes Mall in Menor. Yanowitz was busted when the boy's father called police and claimed Yanowitz was trying to film his son, who was using a urinal in the restroom December 30th at the Menor Mall. Yanowitz quickly arrested. He pleaded guilty Monday to pandering sexually oriented matter involving a minor or impaired person and also voyeurism. Those are felonies. He'll be sentenced in Lake County June 22nd. Yanowitz remains free on bond. A woman charged with operating an unlicensed dental office in Shaker Heights pleading not guilty during her arraignment on Monday. 37-year-old Jasmine Lyons owned and operated the Smile Lounge, where she's accused of performing unlicensed dental procedures and raking in over $400,000 for those procedures between 2022 and last year. Assistant Cuyahoga County Prosecutor Brandon Pateo says Lyons was clearly motivated by greed.
1: This investigation follows the over $400,000 in proceeds that she obtained through that fraudulent practice and the associated telecom fraud, money laundering, possession of criminal tools, and possession of other items that she used to enact her practice.
3: Lyons is free on $10,000 bond. She'll be back in court May 26th. Former LAPD Detective Mark Furman, known for finding the bloody glove in the O.J. Simpson murder case, has passed away at the age of 74. TMZ is reporting Furman, who was living in Idaho, died from an aggressive form of throat cancer last week. Furman became a central figure in Simpson's 1994 murder trial after recordings of him making racist remarks surfaced, leading to a no contest plea to perjury charges. For the latest headlines at the top and bottom of the hour, set a preset on the free iHeartRadio app, the WTAM 1100. I'm Carmen Angelo.
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5: This is Bloomberg Money Minute. Target has quietly emerged as one of this year's hottest retail stocks. Shares have surged 26% this year, on pace for its first annual gain in 5 years. The improving stock performance is reflecting growing investor confidence that Target's turnaround efforts are starting to bear fruit after years of missteps and disappointing results. But keep in mind, at about $123 a share, it's still a far cry from its all-time high of $266 5 years ago. Staying with trading, stocks are looking at losses today. The deadlock between the U.S. and Iran continues, and investors are looking for any signs of progress on a peace deal. And executive education programs at top-tier schools are growing. The market is expected to grow to more than $1.2 billion over the next decade, according to trade group Unicon. Colleges around the country are building new facilities and adding staff to boost their offerings, plus they're creating courses to keep up with trends. Courtney Donahoe, Bloomberg Radio.
20: Filling up this morning, 461, price to beat at the pump. Cavs, Knicks got a game one in New York tonight. Take from Jim Jones in about 10. Guardians win up in Detroit. Mike Snyder's got more in sports, too. On the way for you, Cleveland's Morning News, this is Bill Wills. Thanks for being there. We're on your drive every 10 minutes throughout the morning. Latest now, here's Pat Bummer.
0: Thank you, Bill. 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Good news coming in from Lake County. The accident on 90 West between 44 and 615 just cleared up. It's still a little busy approaching 44, but that is getting better. There's still a crash on 480 eastbound at 77 that has the right lanes blocked. Stay to the left. Behind that, there is a crash blocking the left lane on 480 east at State Road. That's all stop and go before Ridge Road. Back to Tiedemann just about. 71 north, very slow from West 65th into downtown. Roadworks closes down the Jennings north between Harvard Denison and West 14th. That has extra volume on 77 north. And coming up from Akron, there is an accident on Route 8 north at Perkins blocking the left lane. That's stop and go from the Central Interchange. 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
20: 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Meteorologist Matt Wentz takes us through the day.
2: Hi there, Bill. The heat and humidity continues today. Temperatures getting into the upper 80s. That humidity has cranked up a notch as well. You can feel it. We'll have a few showers around early. Otherwise, sunshine breaks out. And then we bring in storms later on today into tonight. Some of those could be strong to severe.
20: 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All right, Memorial Day weekend coming up. 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
20: Scott Scuderese, producer extraordinaire, alongside a couple things up on the Facebook page you can see, comment on, including Amazon. 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
6: Yes, you could check that out. It's a Game 1 preview. 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Little grease board preview action as they break it all down to see our great Cavaliers take on those Knicks.
20: And Guardians delayed last night because of rain in Detroit, but they ended up having a nice win against them, too, right?
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20: Will's Insider Facebook page, all up there. Scoot, thanks much.
6: You're welcome.
20: More about the Cavs with Jim Jones in about 5. 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Mike Snyder.
21: All right, Bill, the Cavaliers are getting ready to take on the Knicks in Game 1. The Knicks are heavy favorites. In fact, Cavs are a 7.5-point underdog tonight, and the Knicks are favored in the series 2.5-1. We'll get to all the details of the Cavs and the Knicks, but first off, let's check out those Guardians. They were in action last night, as Bill said. Yeah, they had to wait a little while to get it started. They started about 7:20, and when they did, boy, the Guardians just looked great at the plate against a very good pitcher in the Tigers, Framber Valdez, and they blew it open in the sixth inning.
7: The payoff. Swung and drilled to right. Base hit down the line. It'll go all the way to the wall. Kwan scores. Rocchio scores. Stopping at third, Martinez. And Jose Ramirez breaks it open with a two-run double down the right field line. And Cleveland has a three spot here in the sixth inning and a 7-1 lead.
21: And they go on to win it by a score of 8-2. Jose would later homer. Since moving into the number two spot in the batting order, he's 6 for his last 13. He's reached base in 11 of his last 19 plate appearances. Guardians roll 8-2. Bazzana and Martinez each with two hits. Angel, the American League Player of the Week. Slade Ciccone got that run support. He delivered a 7 1/3 innings, allowing just two runs to get the win. Cleveland now 27-22, a two-game lead over the White Sox in the division. The series in Detroit continues tonight at 6:40. Parker Messick on the mound, and you can hear it right here. Cavaliers are getting ready to take on the Knicks. It's Game 1 of the Eastern Finals. Knicks heavy favorites, as I mentioned. They're rested. The Cavs, we know, they're not rested. They just got to keep on playing, but that's what you want to be doing at this point. And Kenny Atkinson believes that his team is a tougher team today, having gone through those 2 7-game series.
10: Yeah, I think that's where this team's taken another step, right, from a mental toughness, resilient. I'm telling you, know, I give Kobe and the front office credit, you know, bringing James Harden and Dennis and Keon. It changed our mental makeup.
21: Well, it's going to be a new look to see Jalen Brunson, Karl Anthony Towns. The Knicks are a different kind of team than the Pistons. Yeah, they play tough, but they really have much more offense to deal with. Can the Cavs contain that? They also don't have an Ausar Thompson kind of player defensively. Donovan Mitchell, Jalen Brunson, Jared Allen, Evan Mobley against Karl Anthony Towns and Mitchell Robinson. Very intriguing matchups. It all starts tonight with an 8 o'clock tip, and you can hear the game on 100.7 WMMS. I'll have the tip-off show at 7:30 as the series begins. The Western Final got underway last night in Oklahoma City, and what a game. Double overtime. Spurs beat the Thunder 122-115. Victor Wembanyama with 41 points in that one. Browns continue their off-season voluntary workouts this week. No one expecting Myles Garrett to be on hand, but the quarterback derby with Shador and Watson will, of course, be the main storyline. Home of the Cavs and Guardians, Mike Snyder, WTAM Sports.
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20: Four in a matchup in Game 1 tonight with the Knicks. We'll talk about it with Jim Jones next on Cleveland's Morning News. 8:20 the time. This is Bill Wills. Good morning. First, your drive and your world in front of you. WTAM 1100 traffic. You got a take on the drive this morning, Pat Bubba.
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20: 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Yeah. No. You got to get going.
14: 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Bunch of problems. A new accident just popped up on the Route 8 North ramp to 271 North, blocking the left lane. Coming up from Akron, left two lanes are blocked with an accident. Route 8 North at Perkins. And there's also a left lane accident, 76 West at Innovation Way in the Akron area. There's still an accident really slowing things down. 480 eastbound at 77. The right lanes are blocked. Behind that, there is a left lane accident, 480 east at State Road. All that slows you down back by Tiedemann. There is a disabled vehicle blocking the right two lanes, 90 east at West 44th. That is slow from West Boulevard. 71 north jams up before the Metro Health Curve. Roadwork slows down the Jennings North, or blocks the Jennings North, I should say, from Harbor Denison to West 14th. And that has 77 north very slow between 480 and downtown. This report is brought to you by iHeartAdvertising.com.
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20: Your Cleveland 3 News weather from meteorologist Matt Wentz. Warm, muggy day. Pop-up shower possible into the upper 80s today at 70 right now. Wycliffe and at your severe weather station. 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Follow up on a couple court cases?
3: Yes, got a couple of them right here for you, Bill. A man charged with shooting an Uber driver in Cleveland. He's going to be hauled into a Justice Center courtroom this morning. The accused killer of a Strongsville Costco employee yesterday, pleading not guilty, claims he acted in self-defense, and a key figure in the O.J. Simpson murder case has passed away.
20: Cavs Knicks game 1 tonight. 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Bill Wills, Mike Snyder alongside. To New York we go. Jim Jones checks in. This one's brought to you this morning by Lexus of Cleveland, where you can experience amazing. Jim, good morning. Did you get some rest yesterday? I felt bad waking up Alcorn yesterday morning because I know it was a late flight in there.
25: He can take it.
20: That's true. He's a young guy. Yeah. For the money he makes, he ought to be able to get up, without a doubt.
25: He's killing him.
20: You've thought about it some. As a fan, give me a couple of things as I'm listening to you tonight, some things you're looking for as matchups with the Knicks.
25: Well, I think one thing, an overview, would be that this season, the Detroit Pistons killed the Knicks every time they played them. And I also know that the Pistons team that we beat were way tougher than the two teams that the Knicks have beaten. Except for a blown layup, we would have been up 2-1 in that series. Donovan tried to dunk it. The defense caught him and fouled him. No call was made by the official. But the importance of winning game one is, of course, the home team protecting home court. and higher seeds advance 85% of the time. And then the second thing is stealing the first game. The road team's odds of winning increased to 51%. The third thing is game one is of getting a feel for the game, adjusting to the coverages, that you get a chance to see the rotational adjustments and your measurement of your opponent's playoff pace. All those things are key. So there's a lot of stuff going on in that first game.
21: Yeah, and Jim, could they, and just in your opinion, could the Cavs maybe have a little edge from a standpoint of they've been playing every other day for this entire month? The Knicks have had the rest, but they haven't played a game now in over a week. Does that give the Cavs any edge tonight?
25: Yes, because nothing is better than playing except fatigue. And they'll be a little tired, but we play enough people to have an advantage. I just think that if they come out there, they have some things the Knicks have to be concerned about. The first thing is that dominating backcourt. And the other thing is that rejuvenated front line of Mobley and the big fella, Jared Allen. They played outstanding in the last tournament. I just think that they found some rotations. We're definitely better than we were when we started against Toronto. The Cavs are on a roll right now. They destroyed the Pistons in a game they had to win. I just think their confidence is sky high.
21: Jim, are they a tougher team today than they were 3 weeks ago?
25: Oh, easily. It's not even close. They found some rotations. It seems like Strus is better as a starter, especially as we get deeper into the playoffs where you have to be a scoring threat. One of the problems with starting Wade, I thought, was that it's 4-on-5. You know, they left him open, so what if he hits one or two? They can live with that. But what happens is his man is usually the guy that Donovan and Harden are looking at because they can beat their own man off the dribble, but they're looking into the paint and they see the extra player. This, you know, and I thought it was minimizing their ability to dribble penetrate. As soon as they put Strus in, they couldn't leave him because Strus can beat you, and things just seem to open up.
21: I know it's all new tonight, but I think of the matchups against the Knicks, even back to Christmas Day there. This, yep, of course, was without James Harden. And even going back to the playoffs a few years ago, the guy that really hurt the Cavs, kind of the guy that really, I think, surprised the Cavs maybe, was Mitchell Robinson, his offensive rebounds. What about dealing with that?

0: Sign Alcorn's name to it no matter what. Thanks, Jim.
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0: 8:30. Thanks for making us part of your day. Appreciate you being there. Cleveland's Morning News with Wills and Steiner. This is Bill Wills. Stories of the Morning with Carmen Angelo coming up. First, stuck in traffic. Let's see why. WTAM Traffic Update. Pat Butler.
13: 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Construction and accidents jamming things up this morning. The Jennings North is blocked between Harvard Denison and West 14th. That has 77 North, very slow between 480 and East 30th. There's an accident blocking the right lanes on 480 eastbound at 77. Behind that, a left lane accident, 480 east at State Road. That is all stop and go back by Tiedemann. There's a disabled vehicle blocking the right lanes on 90 east at West 44th. That is stop and go from West 117th. Lake County looks good, 90 west after 44. There was an accident that's gone. There's a left lane accident, though, Route 8 north at 271. And coming up from Akron, there's still an accident in the left lane, Route 8 north at Perkins. Pat Butler, WTAM Traffic on 1100 AM and 106.9 FM.
14: Another hot and humid day here in Northeast Ohio. We'll have a few scattered showers this morning. Better chance of showers and storms. Some could be strong very late in the day. In between, lots of sunshine, upper 80s.
0: 70 this morning, Chardon. 71 at your severe weather station. That's Cleveland 3 News meteorologist Matt Wentz. All right, coming up, Guardians with a nice 8-2 win in Detroit last night. Now 27-22. Game two of the series tonight, Parker Messick on the mound, 6:40, first pitch. We're going to talk about last night's win and a look ahead to night two with Jim Rosenhaus. He'll join us coming up at 8:45. News of the morning. Now, here's Carmen Angelo.
2: And good morning to you.

0: Somerville, an 18-year-old suspect accused of shooting and seriously wounding an Uber driver last month will be arraigned later this morning at the Justice Center. 18-year-old DeAndre Griggs is charged with shooting the 41-year-old driver April 7th along East 146th Street, then taking the victim's car. Griggs was arrested the following day for the crime. He's charged with felonious assault. We're told the victim remains in stable condition. A not guilty plea from Texas truck driver Christian Bryant Monday at the Justice Center for the murder last month of 61-year-old Costco employee Randy Corgan outside the store in Strongsville. The 22-year-old Bryant charged with murder and felonious assault after police say he shot Corgan, who tried to stop Bryant from bringing a gun into the store April 25th. Corgan's niece Holly Corgan urging the judge to deny Bryant bond.
1: He is a truck driver and has previous charges, including at least one with a weapon. I believe that allowing Christian Bryant to bond at this time would pose a significant risk.
0: The judge, however, continued Bryant's previous bond, which had been set at $5 million. Bryant claims he shot Corgan in self-defense. Inside another Justice Center courtroom Monday, 37-year-old Jasmine Lyons was arraigned on charges that she operated an unlicensed dental office in Shaker Heights. Lyons ran the Smile Lounge and operated that facility without a license, investigators say, from 2022 to 2025. Assistant Cuyahoga County Prosecutor Brandon Pateo says Lyons profited big time off her bogus practice to the tune of $400,000.
2: She racked up a substantial amount of proceeds through her deception of her clients or patients during that time.
0: Lyons is charged with telecommunications fraud, money laundering, possessing criminal tools, trademark counterfeiting, and prohibitions concerning pure food and drugs. She is free on $10,000 bond. President Trump says the U.S. has had very big discussions with Iran. Speaking from the White House, Trump confirmed he's paused a planned military attack against Iran that was set for today after Middle Eastern leaders asked him for a delay. Trump said Iran and the U.S. have been close to deals before, but in his words, this is a little different. The president said the planned strike will be delayed for a little while talks continue, adding he hopes the strike could be put off forever. Two suspects and three adult victims dead after a shooting at the Islamic Center of San Diego. Monday afternoon's attack at the city's largest mosque being investigated as a hate crime. The teen suspects reportedly died from self-inflicted gunshot wounds. The imam of the Islamic Center of San Diego says this is a time of incredible sadness. Taha Hassan, who also serves as director, says members are in a deep state of mourning.
3: Sending our prayers and standing in solidarity with all the families in our community here, and also the other mosques and all the places of worship in our beautiful city.
0: An infamous former police detective with the LAPD and a major player in the O.J. Simpson murder case has passed away. More now on that story from Fox News Radio's Tom Graham.
4: He became a household name for a central role in the 1995 O.J. Simpson murder trial. Former LAPD detective Mark Furman has died after a battle with throat cancer. That's according to the chief deputy coroner in Kootenai County, Idaho. During the trial, Furman was a key figure after discovering a bloody glove at Simpson's estate. However, his credibility was tarnished after audio recording surfaced of him using racial slurs, including the N-word. He soon retired from the LAPD, but remained in the public eye as a true crime author and radio host. Furman was 74. Tom Graham, Fox News.
0: 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I'm Carmen Angelo.
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10: This is the Bloomberg Money Minute. Delta Airlines says expect to see another 6 months of higher ticket prices. The carrier has to absorb the cost of soaring jet fuel prices, and airfares are set to be up 10 to 15% for the quarter. Even so, Delta says higher spending consumers are still willing to shell out on trips. Delta has been more shielded from the fallout of higher costs because the company caters to wealthier flyers, more willing to pay increased ticket prices. Checking on your money, we're looking at a third day of losses for the S&P 500. Inflation and elevated oil prices are weighing on investor sentiment. And Ford is in talks with the U.S. government and defense departments in Europe to supply trucks to their armed forces. Ford says the negotiations have been productive, though they haven't yet yielded a contract. Ford is offering to convert its top-selling F-Series pickup trucks, including its biggest Super Duty trucks, for military use. The automaker is moving to capitalize on the Defense Department's desire to diversify its contractors. Courtney Dunhope, Bloomberg Radio.
11: And around 461 average at the pump, by the way. Guardians with a win in Detroit last night. We'll talk more about it with Jim Rosenhaus in 5. And if you were listening early at 645, you got the winning number that we'll have for Guardians tickets, too, coming up in about 5 minutes on WTAM 1100. After 9, Pat, we're going to preview Berea's National Rib Cook-Off. Ooh. And Beer Fest.
12: Yes.
11: Always fun. Mm. And brought to you by Breezeline Internet, TV, Mobile. Always a big weekend. Starts on Friday. And, oh, yeah, Memorial Day's early. I mean, it's kind of catching everybody off guard.
12: It's right around the corner.
11: Yeah, we'll preview it coming up after 9. WTAM 1100 traffic now. Here's Pat.
12: Thank you, Bill. 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Construction and accidents really jamming things up. The Jennings North is closed between Harvard Denison and West 14th. That has 77 North slow from Grant into downtown. There's still an accident blocking the right lanes on 480 East at 77. Stay to the left. That is going to be stop and go all the way back at Tiedemann. There's also a disabled vehicle blocking the right lane on 90 East after West 44th. That's slow from West 117th. 71 North starts to jam up right after West 65th heading into downtown. There's a left lane accident on the Route 8 North ramp to 271 North. And coming up from Akron, there's still a left lane accident slowing things down. Route 8 North at Perkins, just north of the Central Interchange. 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
11: Warm, muggy start. Boy, yesterday felt like summer, didn't it? Cleveland 3 News forecasters, meteorologist Matt Wentz.
14: Hi there, Bill. The heat and humidity continues today. Temperatures getting into the upper 80s. That humidity has cranked up a notch as well. You can feel it. We'll have a few showers around early. Otherwise, sunshine breaks out, and then we bring in storms later on today into tonight. Some of those could be strong to severe.
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11: Let's talk some Guardians. Win in Detroit last night. Bill Wills, Mike Snyder alongside. Jim Rosenhaus is in. 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
18: They did a great job getting underneath. You know, you're going to get some flyouts when that happens, but you're also going to get some hard hit balls. You're also going to get, you know, some balls in the gap like we did. I thought we took our walks. That really put the pressure on them, and we got big hits. I mean, I think we were 7 for 9, runner on third, less than two tonight. And when you do that, you're going to win.
11: Yeah. Manager Steven Vogt last night?
19: Yeah, liking the offense and their approach. I mean, they beat a tough pitcher in Framber Valdez last night.
11: Approach at the plate. Rosie, good morning. Let's start there with the 8-2 win. Good approach last night, right?
20: It's kind of like you at breakfast, Bill. You got a good approach at the plate, and things work out.
21: That's good. I like that.
11: You got to have a plan going up. Right, you got to see where we got sausage, bacon. You want to look down at the end, see what the muffins look like. Mm-hmm. Got to plan your walk all the way through the buffet. You're exactly right, Jim.
20: I guess we should talk baseball, huh?
11: Yeah, why not? It's a good analogy, though.
20: Well, yeah. Look, you mentioned the walks, or Voter did, and it's amazing since Travis Bazzana has been here, and he's been a walk machine getting on base. In the time since he's been here, and I think it's 18 games now, they lead the American League in walks during that time. And they, more importantly, the most important, they lead the American League in runs scored. How about that for a 3-week stretch? And it's more than just Bazzana, but what he's doing is something that others were doing before he got here, and it's taken it to a different level. So they're getting on base, and now recently, the last several days, they're getting those key hits with a little bit of power in there, too.
19: It's a nice combination, but Jim, that old expression, walks as good as a hit, I think we're seeing that. And even for a guy right now like Stephen Kwan, didn't have a hit again last night, but he walked 3 times. That's encouraging when you watch him, isn't it?
20: Absolutely, and it fits in the lineup. It keeps everybody moving. You get guys on base, and now you got Jose Ramirez cranking the way we've seen so often over the years. He's in a pretty good hot stretch right now. So it's all coming together. That's why they're, you know, scoring 8-9 runs a game here the last couple of days. But I think what it shows is the potential for this team. They're not going to do that all the time, but I think it's kind of what was envisioned in the off season, some improvement by those who are here. And then your steady guys like a Ramirez and, you know, hopefully Kwan gets going a little bit more. But great signs last night for Kwan to get on base and draw walks, even if it's not out of the leadoff spot.
1: 6:40 tonight. Parker Messick?
20: Yes, Parker Messick, which has been appointment viewing so far in this is rookie season. So I'm sure the Guardians feel real good with him on the mound tonight against Cater Montero for the Tigers. And, you know, the Guardians are flying right now, winning 6 out of 7, and the Tigers are really struggling. So they're trying to take advantage of how both teams are going and get some wins while they're out here in a 4-game series.
19: You know, Jim, you touched on it a few moments ago. How much can a spot in the batting order affect a guy? I mean, I don't know for Jose if it matters a whole lot, but he went from 3-2, and even the Guardians put out a note about since he's moved there how hot he's been. DeLauder goes to the 3 spot. Now Kwan moved out of the leadoff spot. But your thoughts over the years as you've covered this game, it does mean a lot where guys sit in the order, doesn't it?
20: You know, and I think it depends on the player. For a while there, it seemed like because they've tried Jose in the number 2 spot before, and it was just okay. But this time, he's caught fire there, and it's so hard to know would he have caught in fire anyway if he was in the number 3 spot. But the theory between flip-flopping him and DeLauder is that Jose would see more fastballs because of how DeLauder has done this season. And it certainly seems like he's getting better pitches to hit, but by that same token, he's taking his walks and he's laying off the junk that they try and throw him. And that's resulted in a lot more impact for him. And so maybe it is a result of DeLauder being behind them. Whatever's going on, it's good. So it certainly makes the flip in the batting order look good.
1: Jim Rosenhaus from Detroit, 6:40 tonight. First pitch with Parker Messick on the mound. We'll have it for you on News Radio, WTAM 1100, home of the Guardians. All right, I'll get you out of here on Saturday. I was listening. Did you get one of the Smucker's Uncrustable, the Up and Apple? I have not found it. I've heard about it. I know you were hitting them hard. And I cannot believe Hammy was giving you a hard time.
20: It's a shocker. I did not see the one you're talking about. I went blueberry. Yeah, I went blueberry, raspberry, strawberry. Tried all 3 at least.
1: Okay.
20: More than once.
1: Good. Oh, you got to have. And the golf bag, that is the key. I can't believe Hammy doesn't do that. Of course, you know, he's got people bringing him stuff all day. But, I mean, most of us schmucks, you get the Uncrustable frozen. You throw it in the golf bag in the morning. It's perfect after 9 holes. It's perfect.
20: Absolutely. And look, when you still have kids at home, and one of the kids at home is a college kid, but you got to have Uncrustables around.
1: Yes. I got to try the apple. It's the Up and Apple.
20: Yeah. I'll bet it's good.
1: 668 Euclid, if anybody at Smucker's is listening. Make sure my name, Wills, Willis, is on it.
2: Rachel has the Up and Apple. Mike and I have had them already.
1: What'd you say?
20: Are you able to DoorDash? Can you DoorDash Uncrustable?
1: You can DoorDash anything. I guess you could DoorDash, but it might be a little expensive to DoorDash an Uncrustable, but still.
20: Uber Eats, one of those, get it delivered.
1: I was with you on Saturday. I mean, way to hang in there and defend the Uncrustables for the adults. All right, you never know what you're going to hear.
20: And how about this? So they had them in the dugout.
1: Yeah.
20: I think I don't know if that's the rest of the year or just over the weekend, but for sure, they're big in the dugout, so, and all of a sudden the Guardians are hitting, so maybe it's the Uncrustables.
1: It's some sunflower seeds that Tito always had. You never been munching on the Uncrustables. All right, we're out of here. Thank you, Jim.
20: Good to see you guys. Hear from you guys.
1: Yeah, we're on radio.
20: I'll talk to you next time.
1: Whatever. We're painting pictures in the mind. Thanks, Rosie.
20: See you, buddy. I need an Uncrustable.
1: You need an Uncrustable. See you later. Jim Rosenhaus. Yeah, Hammy was ripping him on Saturday. He must have been hitting him pretty hard. When the Smucker's people came.
2: I will talk to Rachel. She brought him for Mike and I had him already. The Up and Apple.
1: You've told me that twice now.
2: Yes.
1: Did I hear my name mentioned?
2: Well,
1: neither one of you were here yesterday.
2: But you weren't here at the time. You were not here when we got him.
1: Somebody could have brought me an Uncrustable.
19: That's a good move. I was not aware of the move that you have with the golf bag.
1: You throw them in the freezer. Matter of fact, I got one in the refrigerator right now.
19: Okay.
1: You throw them in the freezer.
19: Yeah.
1: Then in the morning, whenever you go to play golf, throw them in the golf bag.
19: Okay.
1: And after 9,
19: Play nine. It's
3: perfect. And in your case, have your caddy grab it and give it to you.
19: Yeah, right. Like, yeah. Hey,
2: I get mine fresh at Pepper, though, so, which
3: all right,
2: is great.
3: Can we move on? Yes. I know you two are here today, and you weren't here yesterday, and you got a lot to work in, but we're going to run late.
2: Oh, yeah, 216-578-1100 are the numbers.
3: You guys celebrated Memorial Day without me.
2: Guardians and Yankees on Wednesday, June 10th, up for grabs at Progressive Field, 1:10 p.m. Hopefully you heard Snyder at 6:45 with the Guardians winning number, and we will start with caller number 11.
3: Pat, you hit the Uncrustable?
4: No, I have not. I have not.
3: What are you doing? You're missing this in life.
4: I mean, I like Uncrustables. I just, you know, I don't keep them around, and I haven't experimented with anything new, so sorry.
3: Okay. All right. Well, we'll move on.
4: I'll give it a shot. I just, you know.
3: Traffic, here's Pat.
4: Thank you, Bill. 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Start with some good news. The accident on 480 East at 77 finally cleared up. There's still slow traffic back by Ridge Road, but that is getting better. 71 North jams up before Fulton. 90 East is still slow heading towards downtown. There's a disabled vehicle blocking the right lane after West 44th. That slows down at West 117th. New accident on the Interbelt, 90 West at 77 South. 77 is still extra busy into downtown. Roadwork closes the Jennings North Harvard Denison to West 14th. And coming up from Akron, there's still a left lane accident slowing down Route 8 North at Perkins. 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
3: Warm, muggy day. Pop-up shower, storm possible. Cleveland 3 News meteorologist Matt Wentz says we'll get into the upper 80s again. 71 muggy at your severe weather station. Stories at 9 with Carmen Angelo. What you working on?
22: Good morning to you, Bill. Murder suspect in Strongsville pleading not guilty to charges he fatally shot a Costco employee. A Beechwood man fessing up the charges. He tried filming a little boy using the bathroom at a local mall. And President Trump, he's slamming the brakes on a plan attack on Iran, citing requests from other nations to do so.
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3: All right, Scoot, somebody wants some Guardian Yankees.
2: Yeah, we're going to go out to Middleburg Heights, and that's Valley Scafaria. She got the Yankees for Wednesday, June 10th, in Guardians, Progressive Field, 1:10 p.m., because she knew the Guardians' number was 8-8.
3: Aviation expert Jay Randolph on the Flying Stories. The Morning News Radio, WTAM 1100. This is Bill Wills. Morning, Jay.
24: And a good morning it is.
3: Okay, let's follow up on these robots and the strange pictures we saw with the Southwest attendant, and follow up on that for us this morning.
24: Well, you and I talked about how somebody was traveling with a robot, and it really caught the Southwest agents off guard. They had no idea what to do. Flight was delayed an hour. They ended up removing the lithium battery, et cetera, et cetera. Southwest had decided, in order to avoid any future issues, that they have made a policy where they are not allowing robots to fly. So they put a policy out saying basically leave your robots at home because they are still worried about that lithium battery issue. And the thought process is by making it a rule like that, it'll make it easier for agents to make a decision early on so you don't have to delay a flight that would end up delaying a lot of people.
3: I saw the story. It includes these little robot dogs and cats, too, that people are now showing up with.
24: Right? Oh, yeah.
3: Just take the battery out of those things.
24: Exactly. So it's a safety issue, and as long as we're dealing with those lithium batteries, that's a problem.
1: A little muggy. Head to Chicago. A little bumpy there. Screen looks good out of Cleveland Hopkins. Next couple hours, you're flying out or dropping somebody off. TSA says under 15 get you through. Take us with you too on the iHeartRadio app. You'll hear Guardians baseball tonight at 6:40.
0: Hello, I'm Robert Smigel. 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Cartoons on SNL, Conan stuff, Triumph the Insult comic dogs, some movies. 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
1: 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A little preview of that in August. And we'll talk a little tech. Agent Derek Meister, Geek at the Geek Squad, off this morning. But I've got Mike Dubusky at ABC on a couple of tech stories, including some new stuff from Google that might show up today on your smartphone.
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1: At 9 o'clock in the morning, a Game 1 Cavs-Knicks in New York tonight. Mike Snyder, too, alongside with more on that in sports coming up. Cleveland's Morning News at the Wills and Snyder. This is Bill Wills. Thanks for being there. Carmen Angelo with the stories on the way of the news. Follow up on that Costco shooting that happened in Strongsville a while back. The suspected shooter in court yesterday. First, WTAM traffic. Here's Pat Butler.
2: Thanks, Bill. 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Roadwork has the Jennings North blocked off between Harvard Denison and West 14th. It's extra slow on 77 North in between 480 and East 30th heading into downtown. Accident on 480 East at 77 just cleared up. That's still slowing things down back by State Road, but it's getting better. There's still a disabled vehicle on 90 East after West 44th blocking the right two lanes. That is going to slow you down at West 117th. 71 North is pretty busy before Fulton as you head towards the Metro Health Curve, making your way into downtown. And coming up through Macedonia, there's still a left lane accident, Route 8 North at 271. Pat Butler, WTAM traffic on 1100 AM and 106.9 FM.
4: Another hot and humid day here in Northeast Ohio. We'll have a few scattered showers this morning. Better chance of showers and storms. Some could be strong very late in the day. In between, lots of sunshine, upper 80s.
1: We've had a few pop-up showers on radar this morning. Nothing all that organized. That's Cleveland 3 News meteorologist Matt Wentz. I've got 73 this morning in Avon, 74 right now. Just severe weather station. Sports, Mike Snyder.
5: Bill, the Cavs are right back at it. Now they begin the Eastern Conference Finals with Game 1 in New York. We'll preview that. Also tell you about the Guardians, who seek to continue their winning ways in Detroit behind Parker Messick. Those stories and more coming up in sports.
1: All right, let's get to the news here at 9:02. Carmen Angelo.
6: And good morning to you, Bill. The man indicted in last month's deadly shooting of a Costco employee in Strongsville pleading not guilty, 22-year-old Christian Bryant, is accused of fatally wounding 61-year-old Randy Corgan April 25th after Corgan, police say, tried to stop Bryant from entering the store with a gun. Corgan's family asking bond be denied for Bryant, but the judge continued his original bond.
7: The court will continue to set the current bond, a $5 million CSP bond. GPS standard monitoring, CSR. If bond is made, the defendant is not allowed to leave the state of Ohio. No contact with the victim's family.
6: Bryant, who is a truck driver from Texas, is charged with murder and felonious assault. He claims self-defense in the case. Not guilty of the plea from 37-year-old Jasmine Lyons Monday at the Justice Center as she was arraigned on charges. She operated an unlicensed dental office in Shaker Heights. Investigators say Lyons operated her bogus practice from 2022 until last year. Assistant Cuyahoga County Prosecutor Brandon Pateo.
8: Never in the state of Ohio, certainly not during these periods. She had some effort that she had made to obtain a radiologist license that was never finished, nor would that have mattered if she had.
6: Pateo says Lyons illegally made $400,000 while performing dental procedures at the Smile Lounge. She's charged with, among other things, telecommunications fraud, money laundering, and possessing criminal tools. Lyons is free on $10,000 bond. Joshua Yanowitz of Beechwood facing a possible 6-year prison stay after pleading guilty Monday to charges. He tried using his cell phone to videotape an 11-year-old boy using a restroom at the Great Lakes Mall in Mentor. Yanowitz was busted after trying to film the youngster while the boy used a urinal in the men's room December 30th of last year. Yesterday, Yanowitz pleaded guilty to pandering, sexually oriented matter involving a minor or impaired person, and voyeurism, all felonies. Yanowitz remains free on bond. He'll be sentenced June 22nd. President Trump says he's called off a military attack on Iran planned to take place after leaders of three Middle Eastern nations asked him to hold off. More now on that story from our Kate Fisher.
11: The president said he had informed U.S. military leaders that the attack was off in light of the requests from the Qatari emir, Saudi crown prince, and the UAE president. He stated that serious negotiations are now taking place and that these leaders told him the deal will be very acceptable to the USA, as well as countries in the Middle East and beyond. The president said, though Tuesday's attack was off, the military should be prepared to go forward with a full, large-scale assault of Iran on a moment's notice in the event that an acceptable deal is not reached. Kate Fisher, Washington.
6: It's a jam-packed primary day with elections in six states for the U.S. House, Senate, and gubernatorial races. Voters are heading to the polls in Alabama, Idaho, Kentucky, Oregon, Pennsylvania, and Georgia, where five GOP candidates will battle to face Georgia Democrat Senator John Ossoff, who Republicans think is vulnerable in the midterms. In Kentucky's GOP primaries, Republican Congressman Thomas Massie, a vocal President Trump critic faces Trump-backed Ed Gallrein. It's yet another contest that many believe will test the president's grip on the GOP. San Diego police continue to probe a shooting rampage that was carried out Monday afternoon at a mosque in that city, which left three innocent people dead. More now from Fox News Radio's Alex Hogan.
0: Five people are dead, including the two gunmen at the Islamic Center of San Diego in Claremont. Among the victims was a security guard at the center. According to law enforcement, the two teen suspects died from self-inflicted gun wounds, and law enforcement started looking for the two teenagers before the shooting even started when a mother had called police to report her son missing. San Diego police used license plate reader technology to track the two teen suspects, and that's when the active shooter calls started coming in. According to the center, this is the largest mosque in the San Diego community.
6: State troopers very busy last weekend during a three-day crackdown of impaired and reckless drivers.
3: The Ohio State Highway Patrol reports over 150 impaired drivers were taken off the roads during a statewide initiative. It took place between Thursday through Saturday last week, with over 18,500 vehicles stopped. Of the 158 removed off the roads, four were arrested for felonies and 51 were arrested at an OVI checkpoint. Troopers remind those to report impaired or reckless drivers by calling #677 for your nearest OSHP post. I'm Lee Mowen.
6: 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I'm Carmen Angelo.
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18: How come running with making that 10 in the broad daylight? 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
1: One of the many hits by Clint Black. This time tomorrow morning, you'll hear Clint Black. Got a new book out, autobiography, talking about songwriting, the books, wife Lisa, all the stories. Clint Black tomorrow morning this time. On News Radio, WTAM 1100. Been a big fan of his for years. Clint Black tomorrow morning. Big fan of this lady's too. Big fan of the Bria Rib Cook-Off. and Beer Fest year after year. It's presented by Yuengling. 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This is Bill Wills and the Rib Chick Candace on the hotline with me this morning with more. Big weekend starts on Friday, right, Candace?
12: Good morning, Bill, Mike, and Scooter. Thanks for having us on. And, yes, we're looking for the official kickoff to summer each year, which is the Berea's National Rib Cook-Off and Beer Fest at the Cuyahoga County Fairgrounds in Berea. And it's all about the barbecue, bands, and brew, Bill.
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12: Yes, free admission noon to 5 on Friday, and then just $10 after 5 p.m., and then just $10 Saturday, Sunday, and Monday. We open at noon on Friday, and then 11 to 11 on Saturday and Sunday, 11 to 7 on Monday of Memorial Day. We've got free parking. 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Military showing proper ID on Monday of Memorial Day, admitted for free. And, Bill, it's a rain or shine event. As you know, you've been out over the years. It's a rain or shine event. We got those big tents. You can take cover. You can get your ribs to go, whatever you need to do, but come out and support the good folks of the Berea City Club, a local business owners association to promote civic initiatives for the betterment of the city of Berea. They're great people, Bill, and this is their signature event, and it is really, truly the kickoff to summer in Northeast Ohio.
1: And car shows, too, always nice. Corvette Cleveland Car Show happens on Saturday from 2 to 8. That's always a lot of fun. Family fun, all sorts of different activities. So, Candace, you know, you want to take a break from yard work or whatever you might be doing, plan an evening out or an afternoon, or bring the kids. It really covers everything, doesn't it?
12: It really does. We have kids' activities, and it really truly is a picnic-style family atmosphere. My greatest love is to walk around and see families sitting at a picnic table and the kids eating ribs and mom and dad eating ribs and grandpa and grandma eating ribs. It's for everybody.
1: A lot of good music and cover bands there for the weekend and acts too, right?
12: We have a lot of great bands that are back that people have come to love over the years. And then we got some new bands this year, including KC and Company in the Heartland, which is the Ultimate Michael Stanley Tribute Band. We've got R.J. Chandler and the Roadhouse Band, Bill. And then back for this year, Back to the Future, Revolution Pie, and one of your favorites on Saturday afternoon is going to be Cruisin'. And, Jam Machine is back, Pat Shepherd is back, Yosemite Slim, and Old School.
1: Outstanding. Hey, by the way, can I get something to drink?
12: You know what, Bill? The big question every year on social media is, hey, how come you call yourself a beer fest if all you have is Yuengling? People couldn't be more wrong. We've got so many great libations from our wonderful sponsor, Yuengling, who's been with us a great number of years, and we're so proud to have them.
1: Sure.
12: But, Bill, back this year from Ohio Beverage Distributing, we're going to be featuring premium canned cocktails from Carbless and also a craft beer selection from Goose Island, Sibling Revelry, and Thirsty Dog. So it really is a beer fest.
1: 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Easy to get to. Starts Friday and goes through Memorial Day on Monday. Always a great, fun tradition, and we look forward to it. Candace, thank you so much for checking in this morning. Appreciate it.
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1: All the info's there. All right, thank you, Candace. We'll see you there. A lot of fun, as always, Pat. That's a fun thing to walk around, really.
2: Oh, yeah.
1: I'll enjoy the food and all
2: the fairgrounds.
1: The ribs, and you're eating one, and you're smelling the next one, and you want to go. Good stuff.
2: Yes.
1: Yeah. All right, speaking of driving traffic, we've had some spots this morning.
2: A little bit of everything.
1: Right.
2: From the Elk and Elk Traffic Center, if a medical mistake caused you injury, call 1-800-ELK-OHIO. You've got the road work shutting down the Jennings North between Harvard Denison and West 14th. That has 77 North slowing down between 480 and Grant, and then again from Harvard up to 490. There's a disabled vehicle, 480 eastbound after State Road, that has the right lane blocked. There was a disabled vehicle, 90 east after West 44th. That finally cleared up. It's still heavy from West Boulevard. Also watch out for a crash reported coming out of downtown, 90 west at 77 south. Pat Butler, WTAM traffic on 1100 AM and 106.9 FM.
1: Hey, summertime feel this morning. Cleveland 3 News weather. Here's meteorologist Matt Wentz.
4: We have the threat of severe weather very late this afternoon into the evening hours as a cold front approaches. Out ahead of that, hot and humid today. A few showers around this morning, otherwise lots of sunshine. We're in the upper 80s for highs.
1: 74 at your severe severe weather station. 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He'll join me at 9:35. Got a new Italian restaurant opening in Strongsville. Plus, we'll look at Vintage Ohio in August. Bunch of the stuff with Mark. Some tech stuff with Mike Dubusky, too, and a couple. Some new stuff that Google is showing off. And the jury didn't take long in that Elon Musk lawsuit against Sam Altman. So Mike will explain that to coming up. Here, thanks for being with us. Cleveland's Morning News with Wills and Snyder. Sports, here's Mike.
5: All right, Bill. Cavaliers, Knicks game one of the Eastern Conference Finals tonight in New York. Knicks are heavy favorites. Will the Cavaliers just be glad to be there? Coming off of that dramatic Game 7 win, or can they get that energy to try to steal one from the Knicks, who are so well rested they might have a little rust on them? At any rate, Kenny Atkinson believes that he's got a much tougher Cavs team going into tonight's game than he did a few weeks ago.
19: Yeah, I think that's where this team's taken another step, right, from a mental toughness, resilient. I'm telling you, I give Kobe and the front office credit, you know, bringing James Harden and Dennis and Keon. It changed our mental makeup.
5: Well, when you go to New York and Madison Square Garden, you take on the Knicks and all those celebrities that will be sitting courtside. Cavs were 1-2 against the Knicks in the regular season. They did beat them with James Harden on board, but they did lose that Christmas Day game, you might recall, against the Knicks, where they had a big lead and let it get away. Offensive rebounding was a problem. You can't let the Knicks get those second-chance opportunities, but intriguing matchups, Donovan Mitchell, Jalen Brunson. You look at the big guys, Jared Allen, Evan Mobley, with Karl-Anthony Towns, Mitchell Robinson, the Knicks bigs. Interesting series. Cavaliers really are severe underdogs in this one, but I really think they've got a shot here, and you get a shot by stealing one in New York. Tonight's game one, it's an 8 o'clock tip. You can hear it on 100.7 WMMS with our tip-off show beginning at 7:30. Western Finals started last night with a great game. Double overtime, San Antonio beat Oklahoma City 122-115. Victor Wembanyama, he is incredible. He scored 41 points to lead the Spurs. And the Guardians getting another win. They have played well, winning 8 of their last 11. Get an 8-2 win over the Tigers last night. And part of what they've been doing lately is drawing walks, which Stephen Vogt appreciates.
20: With the hitting group talked about, you know, we need to take more walks. And when you lay off those borderline pitches and you take them for balls, they have to come into the zone, and you're going to get better pitches to hit. But we knew we needed to add more offense this year. You know, you're not always going to just get slugging, and you're not always going to get that. So we have to look for different ways to get to first base, and that's been the goal of our offense, touch first base. And it doesn't matter how you get there.
5: 25 runs over the last three games. They'll try to keep it going tonight. Parker Messick on the mound against the Tigers. It's a 6:40 first pitch, and you can hear it right here. And the Browns into another week of offseason training activities, as they're called. No expectation for Myles Garrett to be on hand. These are voluntary, but the quarterback derby between Shador and Watson will go on. Home of the Cavs and the Guardians, Mike Snyder, WTAM Sports.
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1: House President Trump says not quite yet, but he's ready to hit Iran if they don't get a deal here soon. We'll talk about it with the White House correspondent John Decker. Plus, we'll tech stuff with Mike Dubusky. Google showing off some new stuff. And jury only a couple hours after like 3 weeks in that Elon Musk Altman trial. First, let's work on the 9:30 news. What's trending coming up at 9:30 with Carmen Angelo? What you working on?
0: Good morning to you, Bill. Not guilty of the plea from a truck driver from Texas charged with killing a Strongsville Costco worker. The owner of an unlicensed Shaker Heights dental office arraigned on fraud and other charges Monday at the Justice Center. And a woman loses her life after falling into a manhole last night in Midtown Manhattan.
1: Those stories at 9:30. After that, Mark Bone of Cleveland Plain Dieter, Cleveland.com. New restaurant in Strongsville with a bit of an Italian, I guess like a Dean Martin thing. We'll talk about that some Vintage Ohio also this August. Mark Bone with a restaurant news too after 9:30 on WTAM 1100.
3: 2 or 3 days, a short period of time, because they think that they are getting very close to making a deal. And if we can do that where there's no nuclear weapon going into the hands of Iran, I think, and if they're satisfied, we will be probably satisfied also.
1: I'd love to see this thing get wrapped up. Let's bring in White House correspondent John Decker. I want to ask you about Iran, but first, a big headline, $1.7 billion fund set up by the administration, the IRS. This involves President Trump and the lawsuit, but this money, I guess they agreed to, could go to people who were wronged during the Biden administration. You want to explain this first?
6: Well, this was announced yesterday, Bill, by Todd Blanche. He's the acting attorney general. It would be a $1.8 billion fund, and it would be administered by five individuals named to a commission by Todd Blanche. They would determine whether or not claims filed with this fund would mandate compensation of some kind. Still a lot of unknown questions in terms of the criteria that would be determined as it relates to whether or not individuals receive compensation, how much the compensation would be, even whether President Trump or members of his family could file claims to potentially receive compensation from this fund. A lot of criticism also, Bill, being leveled as it relates to this fund by Democrats. Even Bill Cassidy, just defeated in his primary run, Republican from Louisiana, called this unprecedented. Democrats say it's a slush fund. They filed suit in federal court, and I think, Bill, the federal courts will ultimately determine whether or not this fund is legal.
1: John, get you out of here. A word on Iran. He posted late on Truth Social he's going to hold off another bombing because he was asked to. What do you know on that thing this morning, on that story?
6: Well, three Arab countries that are allies of the U.S., Saudi Arabia, the UAE, and Qatar, asked the president to essentially give diplomacy a chance, and that's what the president says he will be doing. At the same time, he says that if diplomacy doesn't work, he's prepared to order what he calls an all-out assault on Iran. That would be something conducted by the Pentagon, and that would be something that would be resuming military operations against Iran after this ceasefire has been in effect for over a month.
1: White House correspondent John Decker, good reporting. Thanks, John.
6: Thank you.
1: I get to talk to John every day and listen to him, and you get to listen to him more on the iHeartRadio app, the Daily White House Briefing Room with John Decker. Make sure you make it a preset, and each day puts together all the news. Does a nice job on the White House Briefing Room with John Decker. All right, 9:24, Tech Tuesday. I want to bring in Mike Dubusky at ABC for a couple minutes on a couple of stories here. News Radio, WTAM 1100. This is Bill Wills. Get to Google and some new stuff. Hey, first, the case with Elon Musk and Sam Altman and OpenAI, the trial lasted long, but, man, the jury didn't take long to throw this thing out.
7: Well, it lasted for about 3 weeks, and then it took about 2 hours for a jury to make its final decision, which was to toss out Elon Musk's lawsuit against Sam Altman. To refresh our memories here, Elon Musk had been suing Sam Altman over the origins of OpenAI. Those two men co-founded that company in 2015 as a nonprofit. Now, through a lot of back and forth, Elon Musk eventually left. He started his own artificial intelligence company. He now says that since OpenAI has become a for-profit enterprise, that marks a betrayal of his original vision. They co-founded this as an altruistic nonprofit with the goal of creating AI for the good of all humanity. And he essentially says he was duped by Sam Altman. However, a jury didn't necessarily rule on the merits of that case, didn't necessarily get into the specific arguments that were being lobbed back and forth over those 3 weeks of trial. Rather, they found that Elon Musk just acted too late to make this right argument. Found that this exceeded the statute of limitations in this particular case. It's a 3-year statute of limitations. Musk filed this lawsuit in 2024. However, evidence presented at trial reveals that he was aware of Sam Altman's moves to make this company a for-profit enterprise as early as 2021. So that exceeds that statute of limitations, and ultimately they decided to toss the case entirely.
1: Yeah, I saw Elon on his own X post that he'll file an appeal, but you're right, it was a technicality, at least as far as the on the calendar. But yeah, the jury only took a couple hours. All right, let me get you to stuff we may understand then. And get out of the court here for a minute when it comes to some tech. Google's got a developer conference coming up. These things always make news, don't they?
7: They certainly do. So we think about things like iPhone events where, you know, Apple gets up on stage and they pull the wraps off a new piece of hardware. Yeah. Google has one of those events scheduled for this week. However, it's generally not focused on hardware, this particular one. This is called Google I.O. It's their annual developer conference. It focuses specifically on software. So we're talking about things like Android. We're talking about things like Gemini, which is their artificial intelligence technology. And then all the stuff that kind of goes along with that. So things like Android Auto is getting a big refresh, which is the sort of, you know, infotainment mirroring system that you plug into your car and can kind of get Google Maps kind of baked into your infotainment and so on and so forth. Last week, Google kind of gave us a little bit of a preview of what they're going to

0: Google and all, and thanks for the explanation on the trial as well, with our tech guy and the tech headlines of the morning, Mike Dubusky from ABC. Thanks, Mike.
1: Of course, take care.
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0: 9:30, your Guardians in Detroit win last night 8-2. Got another one tonight, 6:40. Got Parker Messick on the mound. 8 o'clock in New York, it's Cavs and the Knicks with Game 1. Mike Snyder's alongside with more sports coming up. 9:30, Cleveland's Morning News. This is Bill Wills. Thanks for being here. Carmen Angelo with the news on the way. First, weather. How do you like summer so far? Cleveland 3 News forecast. Meteorologist Matt Wentz, another warm, muggy day.
8: Hi there, Bill. We have the threat of severe weather very late this afternoon into the evening hours as a cold front approaches out ahead of that. Hot and humid today. A few showers around this morning, otherwise lots of sunshine. We're in the upper 80s for highs.
0: 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News Radio WTAM 1100. This report brought to you by the Ohio Turnpike. Hey, when driving through highway work zones, the Ohio Turnpike is reminding all of us to obey the reduced speed limit, stay alert, maintain a safe following distance, and put your phone down. A message from the Ohio Turnpike. Mark Bono will join me next. 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Got some restaurant news. New Strongsville Italian restaurant, Vintage Ohio. We'll look ahead to that. And a big three-day Hall of Fame ribs burn-off scheduled for Canton 2 this weekend. All coming up on News Radio WTAM 1100. Let's get to the stories. The morning we're following for you now. Here's Carmen Angelo.
9: And good morning to you, Bill. The man indicted in last month's deadly shooting of a Costco employee in Strongsville has pleaded not guilty to the charges against him. Randy Corgan was shot multiple times in the April 25th incident. He later died at Metro. 22-year-old Christian Bryant, a truck driver from Texas, was arraigned Monday after having been indicted on charges including murder and felonious assault. His bond was continued at $5 million. A woman accused of operating an unlicensed dental center in Shaker Heights pleading not guilty to numerous charges in that case yesterday at the Justice Center. 37-year-old Jasmine Lyons operated her Smile Lounge from 2022 through last year, performing dental work on folks despite the fact she was not licensed to do so. Assistant Cuyahoga County Prosecutor Brandon Pateo.
10: We don't have any professional licenses listed for her in the state of Ohio that our investigators were able to find. Although she presented herself as a professional.
9: Pateo says Lyons made over $400,000 while performing her unlicensed activity. She's free on $10,000 bond due back in court a week from today. The investigation continues into a deadly Friday shooting of a 3-year-old child in Eastlake. The boy was wounded at the Willowwood apartment complex and later died at University Hospital's Lake West Medical Center. Investigators have described the shooting of young Paul Bradley as accidental. President Trump says the United States has had very big discussions with Iran.

0: Speaking from the White House, Trump confirmed he's paused a planned military attack against Iran after Middle Eastern leaders asked him for that delay.
1: We've had periods of time where we thought pretty much getting close to making a deal and didn't work out, but this is a little bit different.
0: President Trump says the planned strike will be delayed for a little while talks continue, adding he hopes the strike could be put off forever. Five people are dead, including the two gunmen, after a shooting at an Islamic center in Southern California. More now from Fox News Radio's Alex Hogan.
2: Shots rang out at the center just before noon Pacific time yesterday. Police responding in full force because they were already searching for one of the suspects. At the time, they were using license plate reading technology. The teen's mom had actually called police about 2 hours prior after seeing that some of her weapons were missing and finding a note from her teenage son. Law enforcement say the two teen suspects killed three people at the center before killing themselves a few blocks away in a vehicle in what appears to be self-inflicted gunshot wounds.
0: A woman is dead after falling into an open manhole in Midtown Manhattan. More now on that story from our Scott Pringle.
3: Police say the 56-year-old parked her vehicle around 11:30 last night on East 52nd Street, then stepped out of the vehicle and right into a manhole, falling 10 feet. First responders pulled her out. She was pronounced dead at the hospital. So how did a manhole remain open in the middle of a street? Con Edison released a statement saying the utility company is deeply saddened and investigating how this occurred. In New York, I'm Scott Pringle.
0: A Utah man who pleaded guilty to throwing six puppies from a moving car is headed to jail. Memphis Lohr was sentenced Monday to 125 days behind bars. Prosecutors say he threw the animals from his vehicle on U.S. 89 back in 2023. Two of the young dogs were killed. A third was seriously injured. The city of Cleveland says it and the city of Brook Park have reached a deal regarding a long dispute between the two cities about land and taxes.
4: It's the deal that came about years ago when the city of Cleveland annexed the land where the IX Center sits and gave Brook Park land along Brook Park Road. This ends 9 years of litigation, terminates Cleveland's obligation to buy more land, and Cleveland will be paying Brook Park $650,000 a year for 33 years, plus legal costs. I'm Tom Moore.
0: 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I'm Carmen Angelo.

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1: Always enjoy catching up with our buddy Mark Bona, Cleveland Plain Dealer, Cleveland.com. He, Paris Wolf, a bunch of the people over Cleveland Plain Dealer, Cleveland.com, do a great job on posting stories, following up on restaurant, beer, wine news, and events and things like that. And we're going to touch on a bunch of stuff here the next couple minutes, some events, one event in the future, and a biggie this weekend, a new restaurant, too, in Strongsville. Hey, good morning to you, Mark.
2: Hey, Bill.
1: Let's start in Strongsville. Italian Village was in this spot for years, and it's right across from Mark's. People know where Pearl Road is and all, and there's a new restaurant going in there, opening with a bit of a, shall I say, Dean Martin flair?
2: Yeah, I like that. Yeah, I can't wait for this one. I'm familiar with Dean Martin's Lannings. So Dean and Bethany Martin opened, or they bought Lannings back in December of 2020. They did an amazing job with it. They renovated it. They really pay attention to deep cleaning on that restaurant, and the service is impeccable. It's really amazing. Well, he announced he's opening Dino's Trattoria in, as you said, the former Italian Village. This looks good. I mean, he is promising elevated modern Italian cuisine, including house-made pastas, steaks and chops. You know, you can't have a restaurant owned by this guy without steaks and chops, because Lannings is just phenomenal for that. He's going to have a lounge that he really wants to be a gathering spot with entertainment, kind of a contemporary nod to classic supper clubs, as my colleague Paris Wolf described it. So it just, I can't wait for this. Dino's Trattoria, it's going to be at 16605 Pearl Road in Strongsville, which, by the way, is the hometown of where Dean grew up. Mm-hmm. And it's set to open Friday, May 29th, so coming up pretty soon.
1: He's a great restaurateur. Wish him nothing but the best, and good luck with that new restaurant in Strongsville. Great. I'm sure Mayor Persiak will be in there a couple times. Maybe even at the grand opening. All right, let's move on. We got a big event this weekend, but I want to highlight something in August coming up. Vintage Ohio, which is an incredible. The weather feels like summer here the last couple of days, and come August, it'll be the place to be, the spot to be, right?
2: You're right on that, although I really think spring is just one giant tease. I don't know when we'll have officially summer day in and day out.
1: Yeah.
2: But they often do get very good weather for this. This is August 7th and 8th, Lake Metro Parks Farm Park, the two-day Vintage Ohio Wine Festival. A lot of fun. It's a good chance not only for the Ohio wineries to kind of wave the flag for what they're making, but there's quite an array of different flavors. You can get a lot of dry varietals. I know a lot of people think Ohio wines are all sweet. They're not. There's some very good dry varietals being made. But to the other end of the spectrum, if you like sweet fruit wines, you'll have plenty of that. But the festival also includes food, cooking school demonstrations. There'll be two stages of music, artisans, children's entertainment, a lot of things. Advanced tickets are $39. That goes up a few dollars at the gate, but always a fun time. And this has really become a summer tradition. I mean, we're well past 30 years for Vintage Ohio Wine Festival, and it's coming up August 7th and 8th at Lake Metro Parks Farm Park.
1: 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Got Vintage Ohio coming in August, and this weekend, hard to believe, Memorial Day being early, and it just kind of keeps catching us, I think, by surprise, but this is the weekend. So you want to get out and enjoy. Got a big three-day 2026 Hall of Fame rib burn-off for this weekend, and we're talking about heading to the Pro Football Hall of Fame, right?
2: Yeah, a few weeks ago, I think you and I spoke about the Berea's National Rib Cook-Off and Beer Fest. That's a tradition up at the Cuyahoga County Fairgrounds. That goes on for several days. But now a second one is underway. This hasn't been around as long, just a few years. But the Hall of Fame Ribs Burn-Off is scheduled at the Pro Football Hall of Fame. It'll be held outside in the stadium park's main parking lot. There'll be six different ribbers there. Free admission on this, like the Berea's Fest has admission. Both are pay-as-you-eat, mm-hmm. basically. Mm-hmm. But there'll be concerts, beverages, a lot of other things going on. I think they've got some fireworks to finish this. There'll be six celebrity judges there, including former Steelers Hall of Famer Jack Ham. And the Ribbers, I think, are from all across the country as well. So this is May 22nd to May 24th. That's the Friday to the Sunday coming up. And, it's interesting. I don't know if Ribfest are such a big thing for Memorial Day around the country, but they've really become a tradition in Northeast Ohio. So a lot of fun. Pray for good weather.
1: Yep.
2: 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So the Hall of Fame Ribs Burn-Off coming up May 22nd to May 24th in Canton.
1: 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Good stuff. 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
2: Thank you, Bill.
1: Morning of Game 1, Cavs-Knicks tonight in New York. Mike Snyder with the more on the matchup. And the Guardians, too, with a win last night in Detroit. Get a quick sports check on the way. Glenn Beck show coming up after 10, though Glenn's on vacation. And Clay and Buck at noon today for you. Pat Butler working on your drive right now with traffic. What you got?
3: 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There's still an accident clearing up coming out of downtown on the 90 West ramp to 77 South. 90 East looks good on the Interbelt Bridge at this point. 77 North is still heavy from Harvard up to 490. There is an accident in the Akron area slowing things down. This is 76 westbound just before Gilchrist. Pat Butler, WTAM traffic on 1100 AM and 106.9 FM.
1: Muggy summer-like feel, upper 80s for the afternoon. A few pop-up showers possible, according to Cleveland 3 News meteorologist Matt Wentz. 75 at your severe weather station. Sports is Mike.
4: Bill, the Cavaliers and the Knicks will begin the Eastern Conference Finals tonight in New York. It's an 8 o'clock ticket tip. It's a game that you can hear on 100.7 WMMS. We'll have the tip-off show at 7:30. Cavs were 1-2 against the Knicks in the regular season. One of those games was the one they won was with James Harden on board. Interesting matchups to go around. And, of course, for Donovan Mitchell, a homecoming of sorts. He grew up in that area. And really, before the Cavs acquired him, all the speculation had Mitchell going to the Knicks. So the Cavs now with a chance to win over New York, a New York team that has not reached the NBA Finals since 1999. Cleveland, a 7.5-point underdog for tonight's Game 1. Again, 8 o'clock tip on 100.7 WMMS. The Guardians playing good baseball, beat the Tigers 8-2 last night behind Slade Ciccone. Tonight, Parker Messick hopes from the same run support as he takes the mound. They try to make it 2 in a row over Detroit. 6:40 first pitch, and you can hear it right here. And the Browns resume their offseason training activities today in Berea. Miles Garrett not expected to attend, but the quarterback derby between Shador and Watson will continue. Home of the Cavs and the Guardians. Mike Snyder, WTAM Sports.
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1: 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First, we're on the 10 o'clock news trending stories with Carmen Angelo.
22: And good morning to you, Bill. A Strongsville murder suspect pleading not guilty in the murder of a Costco employee. He claims he acted in self-defense. President Trump giving Iran a reprieve as he temporarily halts a new wave of attacks on that country. And police in San Diego are probing a deadly mosque shooting Monday as a hate crime.
1: Cleveland 3 News weather, bringing meteorologist Matt Wentz. I was at Boyer's Greenhouse yesterday, picking up some ferns and things like that. And somebody was standing there next to me. They said, you know, it feels like 4th of July instead of almost Memorial Day yesterday. It was so hot and muggy and kind of breezy, and you just knew there were some storms on the in the distance. A muggy day. Mm-hmm. Similar today?
0: Yeah, muggier today. Yeah, humidity's even up a couple degrees higher here. We measure that with dew point. It's up in the mid-60s today, Bill. I think a lot of people ready for fall already. No, I'm just kidding. We're not there yet. We're not there yet. You know, today that front's going to approach, though. That's why we've got kind of the increase in humidity. We'll have a few showers around this morning with some clouds and sunshine, and then we should break into sunshine and really heat up. Upper 80s again with that humidity this afternoon, and then we've got to watch for that front. It'll produce showers and storms. Some of those will be strong to severe. Evening rush hour into your evening plans. That's when our time frame for severe weather really starts to ramp up.
1: And I see we're dropping 50s late tomorrow.
0: Yeah, wow. So tomorrow, yeah, we get cooler. We'll start in the 60s, like for that morning rush, and then we'll fall through the 50s during the day. Clouds, some leftover showers. Much different tomorrow, but then we'll be in the 60s on Thursday with sunshine. It'll feel really, really nice on Thursday. But yeah, cooler tomorrow. My goodness, what a change.
1: 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Cleveland 3 News meteorologist Matt Wentz with an eye on it for you each and every morning to help plan your day. Good enough. Matt, thanks much.
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27: What's shaking, fellow sports fans? It's Andy West. Let's take a look back on this day in sports history, May 19th. We'll start off today in 1974. The Philadelphia Flyers made NHL history by becoming the first expansion team to win the Stanley Cup, defeating the Boston Bruins. They'd win it again the following year, but have not won a cup since. Jumping ahead today in 2008, Boston's John Lester shut down Kansas City 7-0 for the first no-hitter of the season. The 24-year-old lefty who survived cancer to pitch the World Series clincher for the Red Sox the previous fall allowed only two base runners by walk. And today in 2015, the NFL announces it's moving back extra point kicks. The owners approved the proposal to snap the ball from the 15-yard line to make them more challenging.
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1: Glenn Beck Show coming up next. Clay and Buck at noon. Bloom Daddy after 3 in baseball again tonight for a 6:40 first pitch from Detroit as the Guardians will be taking on the Tigers. Parker Messick on the mound. Bill Wills, Mike Snyder alongside Scott Scooter Reese, producer extraordinaire at 9:56. Got a quick story about AI. So about Nate, our son, walked a couple weeks ago, forgot his master's. And so he sat there, like 300 students going across the stage, and there's a guy reading the names. And you know, it isn't Paula Smith and then John Smith and then Derek Smith. I mean, and the names are all over the place anymore. All right. But this guy did a great job throughout. Okay, Arizona College used AI. Glendale Community College graduating class not happy because they used AI to announce the graduates as they walked across the stage.
4: Oh, really?
1: And boy, did they screw up. Evidently, 10 names into it, the names that AI was reading did not match the students as they were coming across. Parents, students were yelling. Finally, the president of the university got up and said, "Well, hold on, stop. Here's what's happening. We're using a new AI system as our reader. And so it's a lesson for all of us going forward." Of course, you know, the AI was talked about a lot with graduation comments last weekend because people were, you know, telling students, "Hey, you got to, you know, AI is real and it's going to be a part of your future."
4: Right.
1: You know, boo! Because it's taking our jobs.
4: Right. Yeah.
1: So here they tried AI when it comes to reading the names, and boy, did they screw up big time. So there you go. We are human here. Very human.
4: Yes, we are.
1: Okay, tonight, Cavs and the Knicks, game one.
4: Game one, 8 o'clock. You can hear it on 100.7 WMMS.
1: Later this week, Lieutenant Governor Jim Tressel will join us. We'll talk to Fox's Brett Baer. And tomorrow morning, Scooter?
5: Clint Black, the one and only.
1: Conversation with Clint Black. New book out. Talk about songwriting. He and his wife, Lisa. He was on Wings, too. Once, right?
5: Yes, he is. One of the best episodes ever on Wings. Check
1: go
5: it out.
1: Go Cavs, go Guardians. I know where I'll be. Clint Black, 907.

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7: A Strongsville murder suspect pleads not guilty, claims he acted in self-defense. Good morning, it's 10 o'clock. I'm Carmen Angelo. Details on that story and more in just a bit. Your 3 News weather, here, senior meteorologist Matt Wentz.
8: We have a cold front on the way to northeast Ohio, but out ahead of it, we are hot and humid one more day. We've got temperatures that will get in the upper 80s this afternoon with thicker humidity. A few showers around early, then we'll have sunshine, and then we'll watch the skies for some strong to severe thunderstorm chances this afternoon into the evening with that front. The front goes by. We have leftover showers tonight. We're in the 60s, and we'll fall through the 50s tomorrow with leftover clouds and showers.
7: Right now, 76 degrees at your severe weather station. The man indicted in last month's deadly shooting of a Costco employee in Strongsville pleading not guilty. Randy Corgan was shot multiple times in the April incident. He later died at Metro. Christian Bryant, a 22-year-old from Texas, arraigned Monday after having been indicted on charges including murder. He claims he acted in self-defense. Bryant's bond was continued at $5 million. President Trump giving Iran a reprieve as he says the U.S. has been involved in very big discussions recently. At the White House Monday, the president said he's pausing a planned military attack against Iran after Middle Eastern leaders asked him to hold off. Trump said Iran and the U.S. have been close to talks before, but in his words, this is a little different. Police say two suspects are dead after killing three adults at the Islamic Center of San Diego. Monday afternoon's attack at the city's largest mosque is being investigated as a hate crime. The teen suspects appear to have died from self-inflicted gunshot wounds. Now your WTAM sports.
9: The Cavs and Knicks begin the Eastern Conference Finals tonight in New York. 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Cavs are 7.5-point underdogs for tonight's Game 1. Guardians send Parker Messick to the mound as they try to make a 2-in-a-row over the Tigers in Detroit. 6:40 first pitch. You can hear it right here. 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
10: 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Light downtown on the Innerbelt Bridge. Coming out of downtown, the accident on the 90 West ramp to 77 South is gone. 77 North is still heavy from Harvard up to East 30th Street. Coming over from Solon, roadwork slows down 422 westbound approaching Harper, and there's an accident in the Akron area, 76 West before Gilchrist. That's slow from Route 532. Pat Butler, WTAM Traffic on 1100 AM and 106.9 FM.
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12: Hey, it's Blazer. 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It's happening whether waistband is ready or not. And look, I'm pro cookout. 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I lost 40 pounds, and I didn't do it by becoming a monk or eating steamed punishment three times a day, and I definitely didn't do it by adding another medication. 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
1: With Pat Gray and Jeff Fisher for Glenn this week. 888-727-BECK is our phone number. 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We're going to get into that and a lot more coming up in 60 seconds. 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So the trial of Luigi Mangione, just a refresher, he's the guy that snuck up on the CEO from United Healthcare, shot him and killed him, shot him in the back on the street in New York City. He's on trial.
2: Allegedly.
1: Allegedly. There's just video of it happening, but don't let that bother you.
2: They won't. And they don't have it.
1: I know. I mean, this murdering scumbag is bad enough all on his own, but what makes this whole situation even worse are all the women lined up around the corner of the courthouse.
2: They rode up.
1: Trying to get a glimpse of him. And holding up signs that say, "Free Luigi."
2: Yeah.
1: He murdered somebody. Free Luigi. Is sick? You bet. You bet. Any woman who's there for that purpose should automatically have their voting rights revoked permanently.
2: Really?
1: Yeah. Yes. If you're there for Luigi and you just want to see this hunk.
2: What if I don't have a t-shirt that says Free Luigi? What if I'm just there?
1: Are you there for Luigi?
2: Well, yeah, but I don't have a t-shirt.
1: Are you supporting Luigi?
2: Well, yeah, but I don't have a t-shirt.
1: No, I'm sorry. No vote. You can't vote anymore. Okay. Ever. Ever. Okay. To make this murdering coward into a hero just shows.
2: It is amazing.
1: It shows how effective the efforts of the Marxists in the Democrat Party have been at creating class warfare and an eat the rich mentality in this country.
2: Boy, that's for sure.
1: This is one of the many reasons that no modern liberal democracy has ever lasted 250 years. None of them. Zero. It's also why we're not a democracy. That's why I keep emphasizing that point, even though I know some, no doubt, find it a little bit nitpicky. It isn't.
2: Still, I mean, if we would have stopped them early, we wouldn't have had to do it now.
1: Right. That's right.
2: That whole democracy thing was for them to reverse what we really are.
1: That's right. And we're not.
2: We're not.
1: A democracy. We're a constitutionally mandated republic, democratic republic. Why are we a republic? Well, because democracies don't work. All democracies get to the point where it's become two wolves and a sheep voting on what to have for dinner. And guess what? The majority rules. We're eating sheep tonight. Yep. When the lower economic classes start resenting, envying, and hating all that the upper class has, then they become the wolves in society. And they make no secret about it. Just last week, we heard AOC proclaim that billionaires shouldn't exist. And if they do exist, it's only because they exploited, they cheated, yeah, they stole their way to that fortune.
2: Oh, she's not alone in believing that.
1: Not by a long shot. So many, probably most millennials believe that. In New York City's Iran Mamdani made one of the most inexcusable and irresponsible videos I've ever seen a politician make when he pointed out Ken Griffin's penthouse a couple of weeks ago in New York City. Pointed right to it and said, there's where a billionaire lives. What? Because you want him to be dragged out of his house and killed in the street?
2: Well, if he were to answer honestly, the answer would be yes.
1: Yes.
2: Yes.
1: I think that's true. So we're in a really dangerous place right now, and we got to get a grip on this class warfare. It can't happen. This is America. We're capitalists. We know that it's great to be successful, and you should be rewarded for your efforts. Why not? I mean, look at the billionaires in this country. Look at Elon Musk. Was that fortune given to him? No.
2: Lied, Bill Gates. Stealed.
1: As much as I don't like Bill Gates, he stole his way to that. Okay? He stole it from IBM.
2: Never mind. Scratch him
1: never
2: off.
1: Mind. Yeah. Bill Gates is not a good example. Jeff Bezos.
2: Yeah, that guy.
1: Jeff Bezos.
2: Yeah, that guy.
1: Started a company in his garage. Look at Amazon today.
2: Apple started in the garage too. I mean,
1: Steve Jobs and Apple with Wozniak. Yeah. I mean, these guys had an idea, put it to use, and developed it into things that changed the world. I mean, has anybody changed the world as much as Apple did?
2: Between Apple and Amazon?
1: Oh, my gosh. It's unbelievable.
2: The world changed.
1: I remember in the late 90s when, the scooter, The Segway, was invented, and they wouldn't say what it was yet, but it was something that was going to change civilization.
2: Yes.
1: It's going to change the way cities were developed and whatever. And that was so untrue.
2: Right.
1: It came out, and it changed the way mall cops get around the mall. That's all it
2: some
1: did.
2: Postmen, U.S. Postal Service used those.
1: Yeah,
2: a couple of those.
1: But then Apple came along and really did change the world. The iPhone, the iPad, all of those things changed the world. So did Amazon.
2: Amazon did most of
1: it. Changed the way we shop, changed a lot of different
2: things. Everything. The world changed.
1: Really did.
2: The way we expect goods to be delivered to us.
1: Yeah.
2: And how it's incredible.
1: I saw a movie last week called Blackberry. Have you seen that? It's streaming now.
2: Oh, because it's about the rise and fall.
1: It's about the rise and fall of BlackBerry.
2: I loved BlackBerry.
1: Yeah, it was a great movie. It's a really good watch.
2: I love the actual BlackBerry.
1: Some of it is fictionalized, but it's the main characters. That part's real. Most of what they went through is real in it. But you see how BlackBerry started out and really started to change things.
2: Yeah.
1: And it really became a big part of people's lives, especially business people. Remember, it was called Crackberry for a while because people couldn't stop looking at it. They couldn't stop using it. And then along came Apple and the iPhone, and that wiped them out.
2: Yep.
1: I mean, BlackBerry doesn't even do Blackberries anymore.
2: Some of us held on to our Blackberries until the last moment.
1: Yeah.
2: Okay.
1: We're not
2: giving it up. I still have it. I still have an Android phone. Okay.
1: But it's not a BlackBerry.
2: No, it is not.
1: Google?
2: It's actually better than a BlackBerry. It's a Samsung.
1: Yeah. Okay.
2: Yeah. It's actually better than the BlackBerry. But Apple came along and it was a new world.
1: It was over.
2: Yeah.
1: I mean, they wiped them out in a year probably, if not less than that. As soon as they came up with the touch screen, man, that changed society.
2: Absolutely.
1: And that kind of innovation shouldn't be rewarded. People shouldn't experience a life-changing event from that.
2: Whoever created the touchscreen, I'm incredible. A fan of you. I'm a fan of you.
1: Me too.
2: My wife has a laptop at our house, beautiful laptop, big laptop she uses to edit photographs, and it doesn't, it's not a touch screen.
1: I hate it.
2: I feel like we're living in caveman days when she shows me stuff on it. Because she shows me stuff, and I reach out to move the screen, and it's like, mm-hmm. What are we doing?
1: I know. It's like, what is this? From dinosaur times?
2: Have this fixed or
1: what
2: whatever.
1: Is this? Is it medieval? Broken? I know. This is supposed to be, what's in front of me is supposed to be a touch screen. And something went wrong
2: with it.
1: And now I don't even know how to.
2: Oh, wow.
1: I can't even function now. It's thrown me completely off.
2: It takes me
1: an hour longer to do anything I'm trying to do now. I have to plan for an extra hour because it doesn't have my touch screen anymore. I don't know if it broke. I don't know if I touched something and that made it non-touchable. I don't know what it
2: is. I seem to remember one of the so-called experts in this building coming in and not being able to fix it.
1: Right? Right.
2: So,
1: I don't know. It's time to throw it away now.
2: It's junk.
1: It's just garbage now. But that's how much our lives have changed with this stuff.
2: Kids in the Sudan would look at that and say, hey, what? No touch screen? No. And throw it away.
1: Definite first world problem.
2: Yeah, absolutely.
1: Definitely a first world. It just shows how great our lives are.
2: Absolutely.
1: Doesn't it? In the United States of America, we have pretty great lives.
2: No question. And it's because of capitalism.
1: It sure is. And I hope that we can get that through the rising generation's heads.
2: Because they've
1: been indoctrinated with the opposite ideology on that. They think the opposite. Capitalism sucks. Socialism is great.
2: Yep.
1: What socialist society ever changed the world?
2: Collective is the way it's important. It's important for everyone.
1: How many of these products that we use every day, count them up in your head really quickly, are Russian?
2: you want me to do it this fast?
1: Yeah. Yeah,
2: I mean, that's kind of embarrassing to me right now. I tried to come up with a number like that.
1: Right, yeah.
2: It was fast.
1: Because there's so much.
2: But I'm
1: going to
2: take
1: a shot. Okay,
2: go ahead. I'm
1: going to
2: take a shot. Zero.
1: I know. It's about that. Unless you drink vodka. BJ brings up vodka. That might be a Russian thing.
2: I apologize. Yes.
1: I don't know that they invented it.
2: And
1: but...
2: I don't think people are using it daily. And if you are, please seek help. But
1: right.
2: You know.
1: But okay. I'll give you vodka.
2: And those are probably on a ship in the Strait of Hormuz. So we can't even get that.
1: Right. You're not even getting that right now. I mean, China's the same way. What do you have that's uniquely Chinese that they came up with that they didn't steal from us? Is there anything?
2: I can't think of anything.
1: A lot of it's manufactured there, but they didn't come up with it there. We did. And then we sent it to them because they'll work for cheap. They'll do 10 cents an hour and they'll send it back to us and it'll be...
2: You know, another thing that they do, which is a crime, and we let it happen. Like we send something over there to be manufactured for us.
1: Right.
2: Say, I don't know, like a computer, for example. And they make it and send it to us to sell. Well, then they copy it and make another factory that makes the same computer, only under a different name, and they send it here to sell it. But that's using our proprietary information.
1: Yeah.
2: And our blueprint.
1: Yeah. Bad. That's not right.
2: That takes sales away from this product.
1: Exactly.
2: From the original product. It shouldn't be allowed. And I guess, you know, they would say, well, it's not allowed, but they let it happen.
1: And what was great in one of the things that was great about the BlackBerry movie is that they talk about how you send things to China, and they wouldn't at first. BlackBerry had everything manufactured here because they trusted American workers. And when they sent it to China, they knew that they didn't give a crap about American products that they're assembling.
2: Right.
1: And so they didn't take the time to do it right. And so only at the end, when they were really in trouble, did they go ahead and say, okay, send it to China. When they were starting to... realize
2: die on the vine.
1: That the jig is up and we're not going to make it with this Apple thing happening. And by the way, Apple sends all their stuff to China it's assembled.
2: Well, I think I think some of it is in India now. And they claimed, I guess they made a deal with Trump that they were going to start doing it. And I don't know what percentage, you know, they're going to have
1: Yeah,
2: here
1: I don't
2: in the
1: either.
2: U.S., mm-hmm. here in India, and here in China. But, I mean, Tim Cook, who's not the CEO anymore, just sits on the board. He took a trip to that China with mm-hmm. President Trump. I mean, he was there.
1: Right.
2: So,
1: has he officially stepped down?
2: Yeah.
1: Or is it coming?
2: Well,
1: I think it might be coming. They've made the announcement.
2: Yeah.
1: But I think he's like helping.
2: I'm thinking of Disney.
1: Next guy.
2: Yeah, you're yeah. right. Tim hasn't.
1: But he will.
2: Hasn't stopped.
1: I think it's the end of the year.
2: Yeah.
1: All right. We got more coming up in 1 minute.
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1: Speaking of movies, as we were a moment ago with the Blackberry movie, what was number one over the weekend? This is kind of amazing.
2: Oh, well, Michael.
1: Because Michael shot back up to the top of the chart again.
2: Pretty amazing. I mean,
1: was it third last week or something?
2: This was the fourth week.
1: Yeah.
2: That he's been on at the theaters, and it broke back to number one. Devil Prada 2 or whatever it is was number two. Mm-hmm. And this was their second week, right? Week three for Prada.
1: Third, yeah.
2: So Michael goes back to number one. I mean, Michael has already hit like 703.9 million, globally. It hasn't even opened to Japan yet. So, and you know, Japan loves Michael Jackson.
1: Oh, yeah.
2: So, I mean, it's mm-hmm. that's by far the best, biopic in history. I mean, he's cranking out the numbers. Mm-hmm. And they're definitely worth doing another one, for sure.
1: And it says at the end of the movie, his story continues. So I think there's another one coming, and I think everybody knows it.
2: Well, I mean, this movie's already making at least 700 million, going to probably break a billion. We can go ahead and do another one.
1: yeah. Let's give that the green light.
2: Yeah, we can go ahead and do that. Just go ahead and have a script to me next week.
1: It's going to be interesting to see how they treat the next one, because you're getting into the years where the controversies start. I mean, there were already some, but it was like the monkey. All right, he's got a llama. He's weird. But
2: yeah, I mean,
1: he had a zoo. Okay, he didn't have a child.
2: It was Neverland.
1: So he's got a zoo.
2: Yeah, it was Neverland.
1: Whatever. But then there's some other things that are about to take place, apparently. I mean, I really believe now. I'm back to believing. I mean, I go back and forth on Michael Jackson. I don't know that he did it. I don't know. I don't know what he did.
2: I don't know either. The latest charges are from people who, for years, were for him.
1: For decades! Family that is all over him and are suing him for over $200 million now. Suing his estate. For years, were adamant that he didn't do anything to them. All three of them. I know. Michael? No. He never did anything inappropriate.
2: I think I'm going to sue the Michael Jackson Foundation family, too, because for years, I mean, anytime Michael came on the radio, my son would cry. And so.
1: Really?
2: Yeah. Yeah.
1: That's the first time hearing
2: it.
1: Well,
2: I don't like to talk about it because it was so.
1: Traumatic.
2: Yeah.
1: Obviously traumatic. Yeah.
2: So I'm going to sue them, too. That's got to be worth what, $100 million?
1: This does seem like a money grab from this family.
2: Yeah,
1: it absolutely seems like a money grab.
2: So Prada was two, and then Obsession, which was brand new from Blumhouse, was number three, $16 million. Mortal Kombat, second week drops down to, drops all the way down to 2, 3, 4th. Oof.
1: Yeah, that didn't do that well.
2: Sheep Detectives, which I'm sure is hilarious.
1: Sounds great. I'd have no idea what it is.
2: Mario Galaxy Movie is still hanging in there. They've been on week 7 for them. They're almost at $1 billion. That's huge. Now Project Hail Mary hanging in there. Top Gun Anniversary. They re-released a double billing of that. So, I mean, this weekend you have...
1: Is this the Mandalorian and Grogu thing?
2: Yeah, this weekend. So
1: be interesting to see how that does.
2: Yeah, I mean, I'm sure it's probably going to be Michael, but
1: we'll see.
2: Yeah, I know.
1: We'll see. More coming up.
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4: Good morning. I'm Andy Betts. This is the 1030 report. The 3 News forecast: partly sunny today with a chance of showers and thunderstorms, a high of 88. Tonight, more rain and thunderstorms into the overnight, low in the mid-50s. And for Wednesday, cloudy with a chance of morning showers, then gradually becoming sunny, high near 59. Patrols are being stepped up around mosques and other houses of worship after a deadly attack in San Diego. Investigators say two teenagers killed themselves after they murdered three adults at the Islamic Center of San Diego on Monday. Police believe the attack on the city's largest mosque was motivated by hatred. U.S. Marshals yesterday arrested a man wanted for murder in Cleveland. Authorities say that on January 4th, 26-year-old Roberto Chillen shot the victim, 22-year-old Jason Bond, while he was driving near Fulton Road. Chillen was taken into custody at a home on West Sprague Road in Cleveland. The Cleveland man accused in a fatal shooting at an RTA station is pleading guilty to charges including involuntary manslaughter and aggravated robbery. Authorities say that back in December, 25-year-old Donnie Allen shot and killed Benjamin McComas of Avon Lake. He could spend up to 35 years in prison. I'm Andy Betts. 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

0: Matt and Jeffy for Glenn this week. 888-727-BECK. We were talking about Luigi Mangione, whatever his name is.
1: I know. Is it Chuck Mangione or Chuck Mangione?
0: Yeah, it's Chuck Mangione. Yeah. This is a poor rich kid from Baltimore who had no issue, really. The initial thing was that he had some back issue that wasn't covered by that. None of that turned out to be
1: BS. Yeah, that was all BS.
0: Turned out to be the case.
1: Right.
0: He didn't even have a reason.
1: No, he was doing it on behalf of other people or whatever. I mean, he murdered this Blue Cross Blue Shield CEO
0: UHC,
1: on behalf of other people. Yeah.
0: Well, thank you.
1: United Healthcare. Yeah, no. Sorry. Yeah. And I appreciate him thinking of me. But that's okay.
0: It's unbelievable. It's really unbelievable.
1: I mean, it surely is.
0: And then because he's handsome, you got these women falling all over this murderer. This evil murderer.
1: Right.
0: And yesterday there was an interesting ruling by the judge on some of the evidence.
1: Because he separated it out, which I found weird because the prosecutors can't admit some items in Mangione's backpack. When they arrested him at McDonald's because, you know, there was a loaded magazine, a passport, and a wallet that they can't use, but they could use the notebook and the manifesto, the notebook found in his bag. They could use that. That's his manifesto. Just really kind of strange. I'm not quite sure. They assumed that it was going to be all or nothing, right?
0: And so they separated it out, though, and it sounds like the stuff that he okayed to be used as evidence is going to be enough to convict him.
1: Absolutely. Right? Yes. And it was a timeline issue of when they arrested him and when they took the backpack.
0: It sounded to me like anything they got from the backpack when they were at the McDonald's is inadmissible. And then when they took him to the police station, it was admissible.
1: So, and that was the gun in the notebook. Yeah. So, I mean, then that'll be enough. You know, he's pled not guilty. Oh, duh, of course. Uh-huh. But he's pled not guilty to 9 state felony charges, including second degree murder and various counts of, you know, related to his possession of a weapon. He's pleaded not guilty in the separate federal case, which charges him with 2 counts of stalking. And each of those charges have a maximum sentence of life without parole. And I think the state is 30 years or something like that. So, I mean, he's not, if found guilty, he won't get out of jail.
0: Mm-hmm.
1: We'll see what happens. I mean, the bullets, remember I've forgotten about this, but they recovered the shell casings with the words delay, deny, depose written on them.
0: Yeah.
1: So weird. But, you know, they have that. And so,
0: that added to how handsome he is, you know, when he wrote those
1: words. That's what it
0: was. Cause they all had alliteration to them. It's so weird.
1: Really weird. The whole thing is
0: this fascination with this guy.
1: So the trial is freaky. The trial is not even set to begin until September. And then they have the federal trial, which is supposed to take place, you know, sometime next in the fall as well. So he continues to be in jail.
0: So hopefully, he'll be found guilty
1: and he'll stay there.
0: He'll stay in prison.
1: Absolutely.
0: The rest of his life. He's not charged with a capital offense.
1: Well,
0: right?
1: they're not asking for the death penalty, but I don't know if there is one.
0: Is there one in New York?
1: I don't remember.
0: I doubt it.
1: There is. Maybe most of the, there might be a death penalty, but they don't kill anyone anymore. So they give you the death penalty, but.
0: But you sit in jail the rest of your life.
1: Yeah.
0: Right.
1: So, I mean, good luck to him. Really, all the best.
0: Really? You mean that?
1: Oh, yeah, all the best. There's nothing. I love people who just walk up to people on the street and kill
0: shoot them. Yeah.
1: Yeah. Because of, on behalf of other people.
0: Mm-hmm.
1: You know, that means a lot.
0: Mm-hmm.
1: You know, we had the shooting in San Diego at the mosque.
0: Yeah.
1: And it's just terrible. It's just terrible. And they, you know,
0: these two teenagers killed 3 adult men at the mosque. There were a lot of children on the premise, and they didn't kill any of them.
1: Hurt.
0: Thank goodness.
1: Yeah, the security guard.
0: None of them got hurt.
1: Yeah, the security guard was, you know, really did his job, although it cost him his life.
0: Yeah.
1: But, you know, they took off, and they finally found him. San Diego police used all their all their messaging apps and their special license plate readers to find them quickly. And they found a gas can in the car that had what they claim is a Nazi sticker on it. So I'm not sure.
0: I think it said SS on it.
1: Yeah, it looked like, you know, and, okay, is that
0: weird?
1: All right. I mean, the one kid, I think, was a Mexican, right?
0: Hispanic sounding name.
1: Yeah. And so, you know, I don't know that you can become a Nazi. I guess you could become one.
0: Like if you're.
1: But I don't know they allow Hispanic. You in the group. Yeah.
0: I don't know. The whole thing is just so bizarre. You have so bizarre.
1: You don't know the rules of the Nazi
0: rules.
1: Group?
0: I don't. I don't. Does that surprise you? No, I don't know the Nazi rules.
1: I thought maybe you know.
0: Oh, no.
1: You've been asked or something.
0: No. I haven't even been asked to join, so that's okay. Good. Also, Africa's top public health officials yesterday confirmed an Ebola outbreak. So we got that going for us, too.
1: That's great.
0: There is a current Ebola outbreak happening in a northeastern province of the Democratic Republic of Congo. At least 246 suspected cases and now 80 deaths have been reported, with 4 definitely linked to Ebola via lab testing. So they're for sure 4 who have died. They haven't, I guess, lab tested the others.
1: Right. But right. I mean, they know that it is.
0: It's the Congo's 17th recorded outbreak since Ebola was first identified in 1976 in Africa. Why do people live in Congo?
1: Well, that's where they live.
0: Why?
1: That's where they live.
0: I mean, here's the thing. Move.
1: Some people can't. Move. Some people can't. They can't see outside of their own prison.
0: Is that what it is?
1: You know what? Okay. Some people can't see out of their own prison.
0: Okay.
1: And they,
0: so
1: the
0: that's
1: bars
0: insensitive
1: are there,
0: to
1: the
0: say
1: bars
0: move.
1: Are there.
0: Right.
1: They just, you can't look past them.
0: Okay.
1: So that's where they're from. And they're.
0: It doesn't seem like the best place to raise a family. Well, I don't know. Maybe I'm wrong.
1: Here's the thing. If the DRC is, you know, too violent for you, or there's, you know,
0: too much
1: you don't want to work in the mines.
0: Yeah.
1: A lot of people go to Uganda and South Sudan.
0: Uh-huh.
1: And that means
0: I thought
1: the
0: you
1: Ebola
0: just said they couldn't.
1: Moves.
0: They can't do that.
1: Well, I'm just saying some of them.
0: Okay. Some of them do.
1: But amazingly, Uganda and South Sudan, I don't think is much better.
0: And no, they've also got Ebola going on there.
1: Right.
0: Yeah.
1: Because they travel from the DRC. So here's the thing. They could stay there.
0: Mm-hmm.
1: You know, they don't have to go anywhere.
0: Mm-hmm. Okay.
1: There's some Americans over there, I think, that, you know, end up getting Ebola.
0: Was it 3? I heard 3 that are there. Anyway.
1: That's 3 too many?
0: Ebola is believed to be naturally hosted by fruit bats.
1: Okay.
0: That I did not know.
1: Okay, Mr. COVID conspiracy theory.
0: So
1: comes from bats.
0: Apparently, do you have to be bitten by a bat?
1: Yeah,
0: by
1: I don't
0: a fruit
1: know.
0: Bat in order to get Ebola?
1: I.
0: What if we wiped out the fruit bats? Would that help?
1: There's a thought.
0: How about we kill the fruit bats?
1: There's a thought, and then you'd have a fight over the fruit bat lovers. We can't get rid of those.
0: Oh, jeez.
1: And maybe
0: probably
1: they're,
0: what would happen.
1: Maybe they're good for the planet. Maybe the fruit bats do something for the planet that I'm not aware of.
0: If they host Ebola, they're not good for the planet. I'm going to go out on that limb, and I'm willing to. I'm willing. Maybe it's just me that's out there.
1: I think it might be because it's just a side effect. The Ebola is just a side effect of of the goodness that they provide.
0: Oh.
1: Okay. I don't know what that is just yet.
0: Well,
1: but I don't want to besmirch fruit bats just because of one little, you know, okay.
0: I'm willing to.
1: Ebola.
0: I'm willing to. Ebola can cause severe gastrointestinal distress and unexplained bleeding.
1: Yeah.
0: So, if you're bleeding from your eyes or ears and you don't know why, and there's chance it's Ebola.
1: Probably
0: don't want that.
1: If you start sweating and maybe a little blood, don't touch people.
0: Right.
1: Don't.
0: And we found out a few years ago. Do you remember in the song?
1: We did. Yes.
0: The song, which was called
1: Living Ebola Free.
0: Yeah.
1: Do we not have
0: Ebola Free? Do we have? Here it is.
1: Yeah, I love this song.
0: Just a little reminder for you. This will help you get through the Ebola.

0: rear. Stay in Ebola free. Stay in Ebola free.
1: Yeah.
0: Don't touch others' poop and pee. And we'll be
2: Ebola free.
1: It's good advice.
0: Just wash your hands and you will see. Mm-hmm. We can be Ebola free.
2: I mean, you are welcome.
1: Can we loan this to the Democratic Republic of the Congo?
2: We can.
1: Just to help. We're just helpers here. There's some good safety tips in that song.
2: We may have to run it through the old translator.
1: Yeah.
2: But, you know, I think Ebola is pretty much said the same way, right?
1: Mm-hmm.
2: So they'll get the idea.
1: The virus does spread between humans through direct contact with body fluids, and past outbreaks have carried fatality rates ranging from 25% to 90%. Yeah. That's a pretty wide range. Yeah. What does that depend on, I wonder? Wow. From 25% to 90%.
2: Probably how long would you wait to get help, right? I mean, I don't know that, but I'm just guessing, like, if you think you're sick and you're, you know, you lay down, you don't go see a doc, and there might not be a doctor available in some of these places, except when the World Health Organization sends people in. So then you're days in of the illness before you actually get help, if you get help at all.
1: Is this the one that doesn't have a vaccine at all?
2: Yeah, they said this.
1: Isn't there some strain?
2: Yeah, they said this was some strain that's not part of the Zaire species of the Ebola,
1: which
2: strain.
1: They have a vaccine for.
2: Which is the only one vaccine. Of four with a licensed vaccine. So. Yeah.
1: Wow.
2: Okay.
1: Okay, but again, there's no infection in the United States. As far as I know, nobody has it here.
2: And if you're a United States citizen in the DRC, stay there.
1: And stay away from other people's poop and pee, okay? And you'll stay
3: Ebola free. Washington talks. America builds. You're on the right end of that sentence. Glenn Beck, back in a flash.
4: 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Another chance to win is coming up on WTAM 1100.
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0: Jeffy for Glenn this week. 888-727-VECK. Just to show you the genius that is Alexandria Ocasio-Cortez, we present this fabulous. Who is she talking to here? I don't remember.
1: Oh, she went. Frankly. She went down to Alabama.
0: Yeah,
1: she went down to Alabama, and she's touring because she's upset about the redistricting and those damn Supreme Court.
0: So she's in Alabama yelling about redistricting and whatever. Here she is.
2: It is time for the North to pull up to the South.
0: Pull up.
2: It is time for New York to pull up to Alabama.
0: What does that mean?
2: Pull up. It is time for all of us to come to Georgia, to Louisiana, to Tennessee, to Mississippi, and let them know exactly what they have uncorked with this injustice. They think they can draw us out of power. They do not know the sleeping giant that they just awakened.
0: Okay.
2: Because it is not a coincidence, and our whole country must understand that it was not until voting rights were ratified in this country that we got the great society. Because when black Americans have the right to vote, and that vote is protected,
0: man,
2: our schools get funded.
0: Really?
2: When voting rights are protected, healthcare gets expanded.
0: Yeah.
2: When voting rights are protected, our country moves forward. And Montgomery, that's what they're actually afraid of.
1: Are they?
2: They're afraid of us coming together. They're afraid of us protecting one another.
0: That's what we're afraid of.
2: Alabama is the crucible.
0: It's a crucible.
2: Georgia is the crucible. Tennessee, Louisiana, Mississippi is the crucible.
0: Those are a lot of crucibles.
2: So if you are not from here, it is time to pull up.
0: Pull up.
2: Because what they thought was the final blow is actually just the opening silo.
1: Opening silo.
0: It's opening salvo there, pumpkin.
1: She just read it wrong.
0: Nice try. No,
1: she just
0: read it
1: wrong.
0: She thinks it's an opening silo. That's what she.
1: I mean.
0: Otherwise, when you say it, you go, "Oh, I didn't mean no."
1: No, that's not salvo. Not silo.
0: It's salvo. What? That's what you do.
1: Oh,
0: but she didn't do.
1: No, she did not.
0: She did not.
1: Oh, and she does absolutely does not know.
0: Unbelievable.
3: President Trump says an invasion is being halted due to serious negotiations. Details at 11 on WTAM 1100.
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3: Trump hits the brakes on an invasion of Iran. It's 11 o'clock. I'm Andy Betts. First, meteorologist Matt Wintz with 3 News Weather.
12: Showers and thunderstorms expected to develop. Some could be strong to severe later on this evening into tonight. Outside of that, it's another hot and humid day, upper 80s. Tonight, lingering showers. We're back into the 60s, and temps will scale from the 60s into the 50s on Wednesday with lingering clouds and showers eventually clearing.
3: Right now, it's 75 degrees at your severe weather station. President Trump says he's holding off on strikes against Iran that were supposed to begin today. Fox's Alexandria Hoff has more.
13: The way he put it yesterday, he said that this military action was held off because serious negotiations are now taking place. But the president also acknowledged yesterday it's a familiar position to be in. Iranian officials confirmed that on Sunday, their side provided the Trump administration through Pakistani mediators with an updated peace proposal.
3: Iranian officials say they want to settle the debate on nuclear capabilities after an agreement to end hostilities has been made. A 17-year-old is facing charges after being caught with multiple guns and drugs. Cuyahoga County Sheriff's deputies executed a search on the teen, who was seen on camera shooting multiple firearms. During the search, investigators found 5 guns, ammunition, 26 jars of psilocybin mushrooms, and bags of suspected cocaine. A Texas truck driver accused of killing a 61-year-old Costco employee outside the Strongsville store pleaded not guilty yesterday. 22-year-old Christian Bryant is charged with murder and felonious assault after allegedly shooting Randy Corrigan, who tried to stop Bryant from bringing a gun into the store.
14: The Cavs and Knicks begin the Eastern Conference Finals tonight in New York. It's an 8 o'clock tip. 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Cavs are 7.5-point underdogs for tonight's Game 1. Guardians send Parker Messick to the mound as they try to make a 2-in-a-row over the Tigers in Detroit. 6:40 first pitch. You can hear it right here. Home of the Cavs and the Guardians, Mike Snyder, WTAM Sports.
3: 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The Dow Jones, S&P 500, and NASDAQ are all down. Your next update at the bottom of the hour on WTAM 1100. I'm Andy Betts.
15: 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The Jennings North closed down between Harvard Denison and West 14th. 77 North is still slow at East 30th, making your way into downtown with road work. Coming in from Solon, 422 West is slow approaching Harper with construction. And there's a vehicle fire slowing things down on the turnpike eastbound just before 77. Pat Butler, WTAM traffic on 1100 AM and 106.9 FM.
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0: 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Glenn Beck is
1: on. There is a fun race for mayor in Los Angeles. And we'll get into the latest on that particular race. And then check things out across the country with a couple other cities, major cities, that are going through some things right now. That and much more coming up in 60 seconds. You can learn a lot about a person by walking through their house. You see the height marks on the wall where they measured their kids growing up, the scratch on the floor from the time somebody dragged a Christmas tree stand through the living room, the back patio where 100 barbecues happened. A house is never just a house. That's why buying or selling one is a lot more emotional than people sometimes expect it to be. And it's also why the person helping you through that process matters so much. That's why Glenn started Real Estate Agents I Trust. 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Because for most people, home is one of the most important words in the English language. 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All right. It's Pat and Jeffy this week for Glenn, who is actually off. He's actually in Prague.
2: He's on vacation.
1: Yeah, he's on vacation. Did a little vacation clip yesterday, I think.
2: He did. I haven't seen a follow-up. I don't know how the dinner with the
1: Prime Minister went.
2: Yeah, I'm sure it's private.
1: Well, if it went like mine, like my dinner with the Prime Minister last weekend, it'll be great.
2: Yeah.
1: I'm sure he'll do well.
2: Private, I mean.
1: Yeah. Because... if I had a dime for all the prime ministers I've dined with, I'd have a dime. But I don't. I don't have that dime, actually.
2: Even when you're on vacation.
1: Even when I'm on vacation. Especially when I'm on vacation. Right. Yeah. So.
2: Weird.
1: Isn't it? Isn't it, though?
2: It is.
1: All right. So Spencer Pratt is running for mayor of Los Angeles against Karen Bass and
2: some other council member. Yeah, inconsequential.
1: Yeah. But he has produced some incredibly great commercials through AI. And he's also done some actual real ones where he shows that he has a trailer on his burned out house property.
2: Right.
1: Now, it turns out he may not actually be living there. Oh, no.
2: Well, TMZ has reported on that.
1: They have. And he was asked about that.
2: Well, there's two. We have there's the compilation video,
1: right,
2: that shows all the things that he's said and all the things that really have been said about him throughout the campaign so far.
1: We'll get to that in a second,
2: which is incredible. But
1: first, we got
2: TMZ went after him for his not living on the property all the time,
1: right?
2: And instead of taking it and putting his tail between his legs, he decided that he's going to fight back with his Fresh Prince of Bel-Air.
1: Pretty good.

0: been in Bel Air.
1: See? Not taking what you got, TMZ.
2: Yep.
1: Yep.
2: There's his trailer. Holland.

0: pretty good.
1: Yeah. Very funny.
0: He's run a heck of a campaign.
1: He has.
0: And here's some highlights from that. Here's kind of a montage of some of the things he's been doing. There's been debates. There's been, you know, the videos that he's done.
1: Yeah, I mean, he's done an interview. That one interview, before we get to the montage, that I think it was 60 Minutes did with him. And they cut it way down, and they weren't going to air it all. And he, you know, he went on social media and called them out. And then they released it all. Yeah, they said, oh, you know what? Yeah. You're right, and we should do that. In today's world, you betcha.
0: Yep.
1: And they did. And it was not bad at all. It was really good for him.
0: It's a few minutes with Spencer Pratt.
2: They let my home burn down. I know what the consequences of failed leadership are. That's why I'm running for mayor. For my sons and the rest of us Angelenos that want to stop these corrupt politicians from destroying our city.
3: Yeah. I'm not sure how to respond to that vision of Los Angeles. This is a MAGA Republicans idea of what Los Angeles looks like. This is really not.
4: And also, when Robin acts like she doesn't have any authority with this homelessness,
1: really
4: she was
1: funny.
4: The third most powerful person in city council. She runs the homeless housing thing. She acts like this is just Mayor Bass. First off, inside safe. I like to say inside safe makes all of us outside unsafe. The reality is, no matter how many beds you give these people, they are on Superman. They are on fentanyl. The DEA statistic says 93% of this is a drug addiction problem.
1: Wow.
4: Councilwoman Robin's plan for treatment first. I will go below the Harbor Freeway tomorrow with her, and we can find some of these people she's going to offer treatment for. She's going to get stabbed in the neck. These people do not want a bed. They want fentanyl or
0: really
4: super meth. These ideas cost us over $400 million to house for 70, what did you say? 3,000 people for $400 million?
1: Wow.
4: This is an absolute failure for
1: no
4: both
1: fraud
4: of them.
1: That could happen.
4: They're a team.
5: You know when the mayor was in Ghana as everything was burning down? Do you know who she left in charge? Her deputy mayor. Do you know where the deputy mayor was?
1: I don't.
5: The deputy mayor,
0: where was
5: Mayor
0: he?
5: Karen Bass's deputy mayor, was on house arrest because he was arrested for calling in a bomb threat to City Hall. This is real life.
6: Many have compared you to Zora Montani.
5: The one thing I connect with is I know he promised his voters, like, the subway will be free, and I'm promising my voters the metro. The metro buses, the metro trains, they will be free from urine, feces, stabbing, attacks. So that's kind of similar. We both had free things for public transportation.
0: Yeah.
5: And then once we start enforcing the laws, boom, streets will be back. You know who also I'm going to bring in? The CDC, because there's medieval diseases in these encampments.
1: Yeah.
5: They're not swabbing these encampments. They're not swabbing the streets. People are just living in feces and drug use and dogs burning and bodies. We need these streets cleaned.
7: Yeah. This is a yes or no question and answer. So there's another council member. He wants voters to decide. He is saying that non-citizens, should they be allowed to vote in local elections? Is this a yes or no, Mr. Pratt?
4: No.
0: No.
7: Mayor Bass.
8: It depends. It's not a yes or no.
7: Depends on what?
8: Well, first of all, when you say non-citizens, it doesn't mean they're here illegal. It doesn't mean they're undocumented. They could have green cards. Well, they could be here perfectly legal. And there's a lot of states and cities that do that on very, very local elections. We have to see what the councilman is proposing.
7: Councilmember Bremen.
9: Yeah, I would say, again, it does depend. In other places,
1: I mean,
9: school boards have non-citizens.
7: Yes or no.
4: Both of these people have been the reason why there's no more Hollywood. Not to mention, even if they do, you know, these things, we're still going to have drug addicts all over the street because they're treatment first, open beds, not mandatory treatment. Do you know, I talk to producers, they have to pay gang members right now to keep the streets safe, to go film anything
1: that.
4: On
1: Incredible.
4: The streets of L.A. So absolutely no, these two politicians have failed Hollywood. Times a thousand.
5: I'm no longer a reality star. And also, it's funny, I keep being called a reality star. I'm the only candidate living in reality.
4: Downtown is so unsafe now that they have to serve the food. All the employees have to eat inside. They can't risk going out. That's why all these beautiful restaurants are closing, because it's so unsafe. So before we require city workers to go back into any buildings, we need to enforce the laws on the street. Councilwoman Rahman is talking about safety, yet when animal rescue activist Rebecca Corey came in and said the dogs are being tortured and abused on the streets of Downey. And she walked out of the hearing. She doesn't care about safety. She doesn't care about anything she's talking about. At least Mayor Bass pretends to care.
5: I ran because I experienced what city leadership failure at the ultimate level is. That's why I stepped up. That's what cuts through. So the media and everyone wants to jump on and be like, oh, Spencer's our guy. No, I'm the citizen. I'm the angry taxpayer. You can be a Democrat and love me. You can be a Republican and love me. The only people that don't love me are communists and socialists, and I don't want them to love me.
10: Are you saying you live in that trailer?
0: Love it.
4: I don't live anywhere, is what I'm saying. I don't have a house. They burned it down, Harvey.
1: Thank you.
4: First off, Mayor Bass and I are definitely not working together. I blame this person for burning my house and my parents' house and my town and all my neighbors down. I am not working with Mayor Bass. Second off, if I wanted to run against anybody, it would be the council member who is terrible. Mayor Bass has at least been a mayor for almost 4 years and has, as she talked about earlier, the unions, all the unions endorsed Mayor Bass. You think it's easier to run against the incumbent mayor with all the unions or a random city council member who's been a failure for 6 years? I would much rather run against Councilwoman Rahman. Thank you very much.
1: No doubt.
0: It's incredible.
1: I mean, if you're in Los Angeles, I don't know how you make the decision to vote for Karen Bass.
0: It doesn't make any sense.
1: It makes zero sense.
0: I mean, both she and the councilwoman said that it depends whether or not non-citizens can vote. No, it doesn't. What are you talking about? If you're not a citizen. And that was the question.
1: Yeah.
0: You non-citizen. Can't vote.
1: Non-citizen.
0: It's illegal for, I don't care if you're here illegally or legally. If you're here and you're not a citizen, you know, maybe you have a green card, whatever. You still can't vote.
1: No voting.
0: This is not your country. You can't vote.
1: You don't get to decide. You get to follow our laws.
0: Right.
1: Period.
0: But you can't vote in our elections. Only citizens can do that. Wow. I mean, they are so far off track. And they're both, like, matter-of-factly. Oh, well, that depends.
1: Oh, yes.
0: That depends.
1: Yes. No, because she's Mayor Bass-Light. Wow. I don't even know why she's actually running, to be honest. But I guess maybe it takes some of the attention away from Spencer Pratt.
0: Yeah, maybe.
1: You know, deflects some of that
0: I don't know.
1: To her. So maybe she's the one working with Mayor Bass so that the bad stuff, you know, gets deflected to her. But I don't see a choice other than Spencer Pratt. I don't live in Los Angeles, so.
0: No, we don't. But
1: if I was a non-citizen, maybe I'd get to vote.
0: Yes, you would. You would if you were there legally. If you had a green card, you're there on a tour.
1: It makes a difference.
0: Visa, whatever. Yeah. Whatever.
1: It makes a difference.
0: It does. Incredible. Also, Karen Bass. Bewildered a lot of people when she made an impassioned statement about fixing the rotting teeth of meth addicts. And by the way, since you're the expert on this, what is super meth? What? Spencer Pratt kept calling it super meth. What is that? It's a bird. It's a plant. No, it's super meth.
1: Has a cape.
0: Does?
1: Yeah, has
0: a cape. So it's meth with a cape.
1: Comes with an edible cape.
0: Okay.
1: A lot of people don't know that.
0: I didn't know
1: that. Well,
0: so that's good to know.
1: Now you do.
0: All right. So anyway, she made the comments the other day while talking about the homeless. She said they don't have teeth. Why? Because meth rots your teeth. How many people who are housed, unhoused, that you meet have no teeth at all? They don't have teeth because meth rots them. You can't succeed without teeth.
1: That's a fact.
0: So there needs to be a comprehensive health care plan provided to these people without teeth. That's going to be interesting to see her get teeth for all of the toothless homeless people. That'll be great. And I'm sorry, they're not homeless. They're unhoused.
1: If they could make that, I mean, if you could make that happen at all. I mean, I mean, I guess the fake teeth or new teeth wouldn't rot. Because they're going to continue.
0: Because they'll be false teeth, so they're not going to rot, right?
1: Kick the drug habit first, but
0: you would think that.
1: How do I know?
0: But you'd be wrong.
1: Yeah.
0: If you're Karen Bass, she's just fixing the tooth problem. She's not worried about your homelessness necessarily.
1: Correct. No, she is not.
0: Let's not figure out the root problem of why you're on the street and why you won't go into any of the homeless shelters. I mean, if you could figure that problem out. and fix it, then maybe you'd have a shot at fixing their teeth. But until and unless you ever do that, you're not going to have a chance at fixing their teeth. I mean, this is, it's almost like, are you a fourth grader? Where are you getting these weird ideas? How dumb can you be? Wow. Then on the other side of the country, we've got another problem with another mayor of a major city. So we got Los Angeles being run by a buffoon. And then on the other side of the country, in New York City, in our largest city, we've got not just a buffoon, but a Islamist buffoon. Ugh.
1: Terrible. But the good news is for those of us that love, you know, President Reagan.
0: Yeah, he talked about President Reagan.
1: He talked, Zoran Mondami talked about President Ronald Reagan.
0: And here it is.
11: I cannot help but think of the words of our 40th president, Ronald Reagan.
0: Really?
11: He famously said, the nine most terrifying words in the English language are, I'm from the government and I'm here to help. It's a good quote, but I disagree.
0: What?
11: I think nine more terrifying words are actually, I worked all day and can't feed my family.
0: What a surprise that he believes government has the answer.
12: Wow. That's great.
0: Yeah. So that's, if you worked all day and you can't afford to feed your family, turn to the government because they'll fix it for you.
1: And he believes that.
0: Oh, I mean, he sure does.
1: And if, Liz, let me tell you something.
0: Sure does.
1: If you don't think you should turn to the government, he'll make you. So.
0: Yeah. Yes, he will. All right. 888-727-BECK. More coming up in 1 minute.
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0: All right, so it's Pat and Jeffy, by the way, for Glenn this week. Now, after we've taken care of the mayoral situation, now we've got to worry about another election that's going on today
1: in Kentucky,
0: and it's Thomas Massie, a solid conservative, a fiscal conservative, a social conservative, and he's, at least at the last poll that we saw, trailing his primary opponent by 8 points.
1: Yes. Holy cow. I did not like to see that this morning.
0: And to make matters worse, Pete Hegseth is in Kentucky campaigning against him.
1: That's a problem for me.
0: That's a problem for me, too.
1: I like Pistol Pete.
0: And I do, too.
1: And he's the Secretary of War.
0: So what are you doing talking about Massie
1: down in Kentucky? Shilling for this other guy, Ed Gallering,
0: I've never seen anything like it.
1: It's because he's a former Navy SEAL, I think. So that's the tie-in.
0: Oh, okay,
1: the tie-in.
0: Yeah,
1: Still. You're the Secretary of War. Don't you have, do we have other issues going on right now that he should be worried about?
0: It just seems like
1: going down to
0: Kentucky. Seems like we do. Yeah. Seems like we do.
1: Saying this.
15: Because after you've led men in life and death situations, the games that are played inside the Beltway start looking pretty small.
1: Yeah.
15: Now contrast that with what we've gotten from Tom Massie.
1: What happened?
15: At some point, being against everything becomes an excuse for accomplishing nothing.
0: Oh, shut up.
15: At some point, constant obstruction is not leadership. It's just commentary.
0: Oh, my.
15: It's obstruction.
0: Stop.
15: President Trump does not need more people in Washington who are trying to make a point, especially from his own party.
0: Mm.
15: He needs people willing to help him win, to vote with him when it matters the most. And too often, Thomas Massie has acted like his job is to stand apart from the movement that President Trump leads instead of strengthening it. When President Trump needs backup, Massie wants to debate process. When the movement needs unity, especially at the biggest moments, Massie's willing to vote with Democrats. When conservatives are fighting the most radical left in American history, too often Massie's instinct is to throw elbows at fellow Republicans instead of the people who are destroying our country.

0: Lots of places can expose you to identity theft.
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13: Good morning. I'm Andy Betts. This is the 1130 Report. Your three news forecast. Partly sunny today with a chance of showers and thunderstorms. A high of 88. Tonight, more rain and thunderstorms into the overnight, low in the mid-50s. And for Wednesday, cloudy with a chance of morning showers, then gradually becoming sunny, high near 59. President Trump says an attack against Iran, previously set to take place today, is on hold while discussions continue. At the White House Monday, Trump confirmed he was pausing the planned action after a trio of Middle Eastern leaders asked him to hold off. Not guilty was the plea from 37-year-old Jasmine Lyons Monday as she was arraigned on charges for allegedly operating an unlicensed dental office in Shaker Heights. Authorities say Lyons illegally made $400,000 performing dental procedures at the Smile Lounge between 2022 and 2025. A Beechwood man is facing prison time after pleading guilty Monday to charges of pandering sexually oriented matter involving a minor and voyeurism. Joshua Yanowitz was arrested after he tried to film an 11-year-old boy using the restroom at the Great Lakes Mall in Menor back in December. He'll be sentenced next month. I'm Andy Betts. 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

0: It's Pat Gray and Jeff Fisher from Pat Gray Unleashed, which you can hear immediately before this show. Blaze Radio and Television Network. Filling in for Glenn this week. All right, so I wanted to find out how many times Thomas Massie, because he's public enemy number one for the president, and to the point where he even sent Pete Hegseth down to Kentucky to campaign for the other guy. So their big primary election is today, and Thomas Massie has displeased the president. How did he become public enemy number one? How many times has he voted against Donald Trump? Is it 100? Is it?
1: Well, I asked. I asked Grok.
0: Probably on the low side. Is it more like 1,000?
1: I asked Grok how many times has Massie voted against Trump.
0: It's like 55,000 times, right?
1: Thomas Massie, according to Grok.
0: According to Grok,
1: Republican Kentucky has voted against Trump or Trump-backed positions.
0: Okay,
1: roughly 9% of the time.
0: 9%. Of the time.
1: Yeah.
0: 9%. So 91% of the time, he's with him.
1: That's correct. But high-profile examples of him voting against was the
0: big, beautiful bill.
1: Number first and foremost.
0: Yeah. And the Trump-backed position that he also went against was that Massie pushed for the Epstein files.
1: Yeah.
0: I wonder if that's included. But
1: he also, if you dig a little bit deeper into the Grok post here, it talks about how Massie broke with the GOP and Trump on dozens of votes. So
0: dozens of votes.
1: Yeah, that's what.
0: Well, you know, Massie doesn't vote for debt. He's just got a thing,
1: and that's what that would be.
0: Yeah,
1: yeah.
0: He won't vote for debt.
1: Yeah, that's what that would
0: be. He wants a balanced budget. I think that's a pretty good idea. You know.
1: It's cute.
0: Americans have to balance their budget.
1: No,
0: it is. It's adorable.
1: No, we don't. No,
0: you talked about that yesterday.
1: Yes, we did.
0: You're going with the federal government plan where you just keep spending and you don't worry about a budget.
1: Just don't worry about it.
0: Because if you don't have a budget, you don't know when to stop spending. So just keep spending until, you know, you feel like you could stop, and maybe you never feel like you're going to stop.
1: Key point, envelope comes in the mail. Don't open it.
0: Don't open it. It's,
1: you didn't open it, you didn't get it.
0: Really?
1: Yeah.
0: All right. What if a certified mail situation arrives at your doorstep?
1: Here's the thing. Don't answer the door.
0: Don't answer the door. Okay. Yeah. All right.
1: They leave their cute little stickers. Never got it. They blew away.
0: Never got it.
1: Blew away.
0: All right. And that's working out for you pretty well, is it?
1: It's working out perfectly.
0: Okay.
1: Working out perfectly.
0: All right. It's working out for the federal government, too.
1: I know. The only thing they have that I don't is a way to print money, like we talked about yesterday.
0: That's right.
1: Yeah. I have to find a new way to print money.
0: Mm-hmm. I think you'll probably have a problem before you reach $39 trillion in debt.
1: Yeah, that's for sure.
0: Unlike the federal government.
1: That's for sure, yeah.
0: Yeah, so. Well, that's a good plan, though.
1: Anyway, Massie, you know, look, I like Thomas Massie. Maybe he's a terrible person. I never saw it. I never saw it from the man.
0: Yeah.
1: You know, it's because he's a fiscal conservative hardliner.
0: Mm-hmm.
1: And so we don't like him. Mm-hmm. And I disagree with that, but that's okay.
0: Yeah.
1: That's okay.
0: I mean, we're not going to agree with everything, with this president or any president probably, but I think this is kind of a big issue. We're going to have a hard time holding on to the House and the Senate as it is without losing incumbents who are good conservatives.
1: And he's done a great, I hope Kentuckians realize what a great job he's done for them.
0: Yeah. And he did vote against the big, beautiful bill. That's the one we keep hearing about because that really pissed off the president.
1: One of only two Republicans to do so. Who was the other one?
0: Was it Rand Paul in the Senate?
1: Probably, but I don't remember.
0: I don't know. Those are the two fiscal people.
1: Who
0: still care about debt. There's very few of them. You know, it's an endangered species.
1: That's for sure.
0: You talk about the Hawaiian monk seal that is endangered in Hawaii, so much so that you can't throw rocks at it.
1: Right.
0: Fiscal Republicans who are conservative, that's even rarer. That's more rare.
1: They are the
0: There's Hawaiian a grand total of maybe
1: monk seal
0: two in office. So we can't lose them.
1: No.
0: But we might lose one today. He's 8 points behind.
1: Yeah.
0: At least in the poll.
1: That latest poll, yeah.
0: So, I don't know. we'll see. Also, there was a massive explosion over the weekend in Jerusalem. This was a really weird event because it was a pre-planned experiment where there was a state-owned defense firm.
1: Yeah, it was a defense contractor, right?
0: Yeah. They just blew something up. I don't know what they were testing, but it rattled the residents around there because,
1: sure,
0: I don't know, they're in a war right now, and they've been attacked with missiles.
1: It was a big explosion, too.
0: Huge.
1: Yeah.
0: It was gigantic.
1: Yeah.
0: If you saw any of the coverage of what people recorded, that looked really bad.
1: It did. And you would think that it was more than what they said.
0: Yeah, you would. But the residents had absolutely no warning about it. You would think, again, they're in a war with Iran right now.
1: Hey,
0: we're going to test something, so don't worry about it. Don't panic. Don't freak out. It's just us testing explosions for some reason. I don't know why, but
1: you got to test them. How do you know they work?
0: How do you know? You don't. So the statement went something like, well, it was a pre-planned experiment that was carried out according to plan, and we let the authorities know. Well, why didn't you tell everybody? Why didn't you publicly mention it?
1: Yeah.
0: And they said they might do that in the future. So I think that's...
1: Oh, okay. Well, thank you.
0: I think that's probably a good idea.
1: Thank you.
0: You know, appreciate from here on out, maybe a good safety tip would be let the neighbors know that an explosion is coming.
1: And you could check with the HOA, make sure it's okay. You know what?
0: Yeah.
1: Yeah. Something like that.
0: I mean, usually you would tell the HOA because a lot
1: you
0: of
1: have
0: times
1: to.
0: They get pissed.
1: Holy cow.
0: I mean, the HOA couldn't stand the crack in our driveway.
1: You know how bad they
0: demanded
1: would be
0: we fix that.
1: If you
0: imagine if I was blowing stuff up in my backyard?
1: Without telling anyone? even if it was pre-planned. I mean, if it wasn't pre-planned, at least you'd have that as an excuse.
0: Right. But this was.
1: Yeah. So...
0: Also, a man from Georgia was arrested for allegedly making graphic threats against Kristi Noem, the former head of Homeland Security, yeah, and Pam Bondi, former U.S. Attorney General. Now, yep, both of them are out of office now, and they're still getting threats.
1: Yep.
0: He made the threats on X or Twitter, whatever you like to call it. And so that happened in April, according to federal prosecutors. So he was arrested and ordered to wear an electronic tracking device while out on bond. So they let him out. I mean, listen to some of these threats to Kristi Noem, and he threatened to kill Pam Bondi. He said, "I will stab your eyes out with a dull knife. I will blow your esophagus out the back of your neck with a 12-gauge slug. And wow, we will put your head on a stake."
1: He's just funning.
0: He's just funning.
1: Wow.
0: Didn't mean nothing by it.
1: So they let him out.
0: So they let him out.
1: Is he gone now or is he still okay? He's still good.
0: He's still good. He's okay. Out. He's out. But they did give him an ankle bracelet.
1: Good. Well, I read a story the other day where this guy's in Georgia. But the story was talking about how many people with ankle bracelets are missing. And it was quite a lot. This was in Chicago.
0: That's the thing. It was
1: in
0: over
1: Cook
0: 200.
1: County.
0: It was like 240 or something.
1: And
0: right?
1: I thought,
0: so they're just cutting them off.
1: That might be something we should look into.
0: You think?
1: Yeah.
0: Yeah. So hopefully we'll know where this guy is.
1: Yeah.
0: Because I don't want him at Christie's house Pam's.
1: There was another guy. I've got more stories of the threats for this administration. But there was another guy, a Texas guy, that just cut off his ankle bracelet, flew to Canada, then flew to Italy, and wanted to claim asylum because he's being tried for the murder of his wife.
0: Oh,
1: but,
0: wow.
1: I mean, we keep a better eye on these people.
0: You think?
1: Just a thought.
0: What? Kind of picky, aren't you?
1: Yeah, well, the guy's accused of murdering his wife. So perhaps, I don't know, maybe you don't let him.
0: Are they going to give him asylum in Italy?
1: No, I don't think so. I don't think he got it yet. I'm not sure.
0: Okay.
1: I'm not sure about that. I just know that he cut off the ankle bracelet, went to Canada, flew to Italy. And I think he only applied. He only said he was going to apply for asylum is because they caught him. You know, it was like they, he's in Italy. You know, it's so he was like, hey, you know, Asylum. That's what it sounded like. But I don't know. Maybe, or I don't know if we're going to get him back into the U.S. to try him. I hope so.
0: I hope so.
1: He did it. And if he did what he's accused of doing, yeah, he needs to be back here.
0: Yeah, we do frown on that.
1: But we also have the Florida man that's accused of repeated threats to assassinate Trump, Rubio, and Bondi. Don't even forget about the stupid Mark Hamill Trump dead post.
0: Yeah. Yeah.
1: Oh, that wasn't dead. I didn't mean that. That's the complete opposite. Yeah. I thought it was its life. What?
0: His explanation didn't even make sense.
1: No, it didn't. And then we still have Cole Allen, right, who committed, he said not guilty, but the White House Correspondents' Dinner shooter. So, I mean, we have that guy.
0: And we have him on video, but he's not guilty.
1: We do.
0: That's interesting.
1: Well, hey, okay. Everyone is not guilty until proven guilty in the court of law.
0: You know, when you really look at the slow motion video footage of that, it does look like, I mean, we were initially told only one of the Secret Service agents was fired.
1: I think we're still being told that.
0: I think that there were at least two, maybe three agents fired.
1: I thought so too. I mean, I think we're still being told that the only guy that fired was the CIA guy that got shot, mm-hmm. right?
0: Mm-hmm.
1: And he's the only one that fired. And
0: right.
1: You watch that video, don't think that's true.
0: I don't either. I don't either. Because a guy saw him before that person that you're talking about and pulled his gun, was pointing it right at him. I assume he was shooting because the guy was running toward the banquet hall.
1: In fact, to me, it looked like that he could have been the one to shoot that have shot the CIA guy.
0: It's possible.
1: Or, I mean, the Secret Service guy.
0: I think it's possible.
1: Instead of the Cole Porter. But, you know, I have to believe what they're telling me. Do you? Yeah, you have to. But, you know, it just... I don't know what to make of that situation.
0: No, I don't either.
1: And
0: strange.
1: You know, we've never seen, as long as we're going to go ahead and beat this horse, we've never seen footage from the hallway all the way back looking toward.
0: No, we have not.
1: You're telling me we don't have footage of that?
0: That's what I'm telling you. We don't have footage of that.
1: Oh, okay.
0: No.
1: All right. You have to believe what you're told.
0: So don't worry about it. All right?
1: Never mind.
0: Don't worry about it.
1: Sorry.
0: All right. 888-727-BECK.
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0: Okay. Thank you, sir. All right. Goodbye. I just got off the phone with the president.
1: Did you?
0: Donald Trump, yeah.
1: And he just called you?
0: He told me. I called him.
1: Oh, okay.
0: I called him.
1: All right.
0: He was pretty busy. I tried to get him to come on. And he was like, no, I can't come on. So,
1: oh, wow.
0: Okay, whatever.
1: That's probably just as well. We only have a couple minutes left in the show.
0: Well, I mean, we'd be able to extend the satellite time, I'm guessing, if it was the president. But that's just me. He said that he's going to tell us who he's endorsing today in the John Cornyn, Ken Paxton race at 11:30. Central or Eastern? Central time, so
1: 11:30 Central.
0: 12:30 Eastern, yeah.
1: Like a little over half an hour from now.
0: We're off the air, so we can do it here.
1: Yeah. Okay.
0: And he
1: wouldn't do it.
0: I would.
1: Wow, dang it.
0: I know.
1: But you just got off the phone with him.
0: Did you not hear me say goodbye to him?
1: No, I did. I heard you say goodbye.
0: Okay.
1: So, okay, yeah. So there's going to be an endorsement in the Cornyn Paxton
0: race. That's what the man told me, yeah.
1: Which is 1 week from today. And we just mentioned on my show earlier that he hadn't made that endorsement
0: yet.
1: And now you just found out from him.
0: Yeah, he's going to do it.
1: He's going to do it. I'm guessing.
0: I know.
1: John Cornyn.
0: I know. You know, Cornyn has been.
1: I hope not,
0: just
1: but that's what I'm afraid
0: for
1: of.
0: That.
1: Yeah, he has.
0: Yeah, we'll see.
1: And pretending like he's all about Donald Trump.
0: Absolutely.
1: Which he isn't.
0: Absolutely. You know, one thing we didn't get to today either is on MS Now. They were baffled that one of our people, a congressman, in fact, the head of Congress,
1: Mike Johnson,
0: he would mention God and the Constitution. God would be over the Constitution at the rededication 250 prayer service this weekend.
1: Look at this Katie Tour. Unbelievable. Listen to her. She's so indignant
2: from,
1: about it.
2: Mike Johnson declaring that our rights do not derive from government. They come from you, our creator and heavenly father. Is this him putting God over the Declaration of Independence?
0: How dare him.
1: Okay. What?
3: Well, you know, I actually think that idea is not wholly uncommon. I mean, the idea
1: congratulations. It is not wholly uncommon.
3: Rights that come from God.
1: Yeah. Too bad we don't have time for the rest of his comments, but
4: dang it. Oh, come on.
1: Yeah, I know.
4: Extend the time.
1: I know.
4: What are we doing?
1: Maybe tomorrow.
4: Maybe
1: we can finish it up tomorrow. But it's not wholly uncommon. Since the founders set up the country that way, no, it's not wholly uncommon. It fits right in with this American experiment.
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5: The president implying another big hit on Iran may be coming. It is 12 noon. I'm Tom Moore. First, senior meteorologist Matt Wintz with 3 News Weather.
17: We have a cold front approaching from the west. Showers and thunderstorms expected to develop along that. Some could be strong to severe later on this evening into tonight. Outside of that, it's another hot and humid day, upper 80s. Tonight, the front passes through with lingering showers. We're back into the 60s, and temps will scale from the 60s into the 50s on Wednesday with lingering clouds and showers eventually clearing.
5: It is 78 at your severe weather station. President Trump is offering a different timeline on additional military action in Iran. While checking out the construction site for the White House ballroom, the president said he was just an hour away from ordering more strikes in Iran and said he still might order them later.
18: You know how it is to negotiate with a country where you're beating them badly. They come to the table, they're begging to make a deal, because they're begging to make a deal. I hope we don't have to do the war, but we may have to give them another big hit.
5: He went on to say maybe 2 or 3 days, maybe early next week. A Beachwood man has pled guilty to all charges in connection with allegations he tried to take video of an 11-year-old boy using a restroom at Great Lakes Mall in Metter. When Joshua Yanowitz is sentenced next month, he could get 6 years in prison on charges including pandering and voyeurism. If you want to be with a few thousand other Cavaliers fans to watch tonight's Game 1 against the Knicks, the Cavs will have a watch party at Rocket Arena to see it on the Humongotron above center court. Tickets $5 each, money going to the Greater Cleveland Food Bank.
19: 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Cavs are 7.5-point underdogs for tonight's Game 1. Guardians send Parker Messick to the mound as they try to make a 2-in-a-row over the Tigers in Detroit. 6:40 first pitch. 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
5: 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I'm Tom Moore.
20: 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There was a vehicle fire on the turnpike eastbound before 77. That just cleared up, and that's moving up to speed once again. Roadwork slows down 77 north, approaching 490. That's heavy up to East 9th Street. It's busy on the east side in Solon with work on 422 heading westbound at Harper. See a problem? Call 216-986-8888. Pat Butler, WTAM Traffic on 1100 AM and 106.9 FM.
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0: in, everybody, to the Tuesday edition of the Clay Travis and Buck Sexton Show. It is primary day. It is primary day, my friends. A lot to discuss there. We will dive into that with you. Some other news stories in the mix. Continued negotiations over the situation with Iran. Trump apparently pulled back on a strike that, or a resumption of hostilities that was supposed to start today because of the, we are told, progress made in these negotiations. We have been told there has been progress many times, and there has not actually been progress. Hopefully this time there will be progress. We will see. We will follow that. Also, our friend Douglas Brunt, he is a New York Times bestselling author, podcast host. He's got a new book out. We love the history books here. Love the history books, some people are saying. The Lost Empire of Emmanuel Nobel. We'll have him on third hour to talk about that. And in the meantime, oh, one more thing that just caught my eye yesterday. These people with press passes, I guess they're citizen press. I don't know. I'd never seen any of them before. I don't know what they're with. But who are outside the Luigi Mangione trial in New York. The things that they are willing to say on camera are so horrific. And I really think it's actually indicative. It's an example of a growing mania on the left where they're just open about political violence. There's this little left-wing scumbag internet comment, internet like Twitch playing guy who they're saying is so great now, and he calls for violence openly. Like, this is getting out of control. It has been out of control for a while, but it just keeps getting worse. We'll talk about that. But first, all right, primary day, the big showdown here. Clay, it's pretty remarkable. And I was looking at the numbers on this. And we'll talk about a few of the high profile races, but really the big things are what's going down in Kentucky, Oregon, Idaho, Georgia, Pennsylvania, Alabama, all in the mix as well. But I think the big focus is clearly on Kentucky right now because we have a congressional seat. I believe it's Kentucky's fourth. The mighty fourth. Oh no, is it the fourth?
1: That's right. You're right. Kentucky
0: yeah,
1: fourth.
0: The fourth. Just making sure. I was like, hold on a second. The mighty fourth. So mighty that I want to make sure I get it right. Where Thomas Massey, there have been $30 million spent on this race. It's not a Senate race. It's a congressional seat. There are a lot of members of Congress, everybody. So Massey is squaring off against Ed Galrain, who is a farmer and a retired Navy SEAL. Guy's a badass. And this is the most expensive House primary. It's a primary. It's not even a general election. Most expensive House primary in history. Odds right now in the Clay, not to steal your thunder, but I did look at the prediction markets.
1: Smart.
0: Tell me if I'm wrong on this one or if it's changing. But they're looking like Galrain may pull this off. And this has really turned into a MAGA versus Massey showdown in Kentucky, Clay's neighbor state there, Tennessee Junior, if you will. Clay, tell me, what is the big takeaway, depending on how this shakes out? What do you see in Kentucky's fourth?
1: If Trump wins and Ed Galrain is the champ, and by the way, you were referencing, I do think it's important, the polls have been all over the place here. Where I would go is to what the actual market is saying. Galrain right now, as we are speaking, 62% chance that he is going to win tonight. Voting is going on right now. So we always say, everybody go vote. Massey, 39% on Polymarket and Kalshi as we speak. So prediction markets right now have, I would say Galrain as a, and do we know, is it Galrain? Galrain? I don't even know exactly how to pronounce this guy's name. But Trump has funded this attack because he says Massey is an obstructionist. He does not support the Trump agenda in the House. This is Trump's argument. And he's tired of Massey being a thorn in his side in what should be and otherwise would be a very Republican district, right? As you just said, this is a primary. This is a seat that is going to stay with the Republican Party. And it is Massey against Trump. If Trump wins, then Trump will go 3-for-3 in major primary battles that he has fought internally. He wiped out basically the Indiana State Senate delegation. And I will say, Buck, I went at the White House last week for the IU celebration, and President Trump had all of the newly elected senators there to celebrate Indiana winning the national title in college football, a sentence that most of you never thought you would hear. And there is a he had them all stand. So he basically wiped out the opposition to redistricting in the Indiana State Senate. He then comfortably, his candidate of choice, Julia Letlow, is going to be the next Republican senator from Louisiana. And Bill Cassidy, who voted to impeach Trump after January 6th, came in third. So his political career in Louisiana is probably over. And so this is number three. And there's been a lot of questions, I think fair, about to what extent does Trump still lead the charge in the Republican Party? To what extent is he still driving decision-making? And if Massey loses, if Gowrine wins, then Trump will have gone 3-for-3, and he will have exerted strong control. There's also, Buck, a report out there that Trump has said he's going to let his choice be known in the Texas Senate primary at some point this hour. Now, sometimes Trump lets his voice be known and endorses multiple candidates. This has been a Trump move before where he says, I like both these guys. John Cornyn running against Ken Paxton. That has been a nasty $100 million plus Republican primary battle. Next week is the runoff, I believe. Team, correct me if I'm wrong, Tuesday. So 1 week from today, official voting will be going on. There are a bunch of runoffs in the primaries there. And whoever wins is going to be facing James Tallarico, and that is the Democrat crazy nominee. And so we'll see, Buck, how all of this plays out and to what extent Trump still is able to make decisions that have a significant impact.
2: You've even got, in Oregon, for example, Clay, the governor's race there, Tina Kotek, who is a left-wing loon, she's in the mix against, I'm just thinking about this, Chris Dudley. And I remember when I was reading up on this, I thought, oh, wait a second. Is this the Chris Dudley that, as a formerly long-suffering and now quite happy Knicks fan, I would have remembered from the latter part of his career being a highly mediocre senator? I mean, center. Highly mediocre
1: senator. There are,
2: center.
1: To be fair, a lot of highly mediocre senators.
2: Senators. And it is, in fact, that Chris Dudley who, when he was playing basketball, looked somewhat like he was moving in slow motion, but nonetheless, at least when he was playing for the Knicks. But I think that he's a part of a very large Republican field there. So there's a bunch of different races that are in the mix. The big one, obviously, still is the Massey tens of millions of dollars spent to take him out in a primary. And here is let's hear from Massey, and let's get into why, Clay. There's a lot of ill feeling here from some can I just point out, the Secretary of War, Pete Hegseth, traveled in his personal capacity,
1: yes,
2: that was the official line, his personal capacity, to Kentucky to campaign against Massey. You have a sitting cabinet member going to throw his weight, and Pete's a very effective campaigner, and I think Pete has political aspirations of his own. But here we go. This is Massey. This is Cut 20. Listen to this.
3: This race has been nationalized, as you well know, talking about the revenge tour and the revenge list. Do you think that's how voters here in Kentucky see this race?
4: I don't think so. They don't know what happened to Bill Cassidy or to those senators in Indiana. And both of those situations are unique from mine. Bill Cassidy voted to impeach the president. That's something I've never done and I would never do. And his constituents were mad about that, right? I'm still with my constituents, in spite of the billionaire spending millions of dollars to convince them I'm not. I think most of my constituents know that because I've been at this 14 years. I haven't changed at all.
2: He hasn't changed at all. I'm not sure I buy that.
1: Look, here's what I would say in general. I agree with Thomas Massey on a lot of things. I also understand why President Trump is supremely frustrated in him. Because right now, Republicans have an almost non-existent overall majority. And if you are so committed to what you believe that you often are aligning with the Democrat Party, then I understand why President Trump at some point has just thrown up his hands and said, I don't like Massey. I also am skeptical whenever someone is endorsed by a lot of left wingers because they happen to be on the other side of President Trump. And so I don't know either of these guys personally. I don't know Gowrein. I don't know Massey. So I have no dog in the fight in terms of having a strong relationship with either. But I do think there is a question to be asked when much of the money that Massey has raised is coming from people who don't like President Trump. Now, our friend Rand Paul has also campaigned for Thomas Massey. But I think one way to think about this would be, if Massey wins, it will be seen not so much as a Massey win as a repudiation of President Trump. And that's because a lot of the people that have allied themselves with Massey just genuinely don't like the president. So now you can also get into larger questions about, hey, do you want President Trump to jump into Republican primaries? Depending on whether he picks your guy or not, your opinion may change. If President Trump is going to step into this Texas primary here shortly and endorse, as he said he is going to do, is that going to be something that you support? Well, if he endorses your guy, you're going to say, of course he should do it. And if he doesn't endorse your guy, you're going to say, I don't like the fact that President Trump has decided to interject himself. And so, as with many things, this perspective often goes to whether you see it as beneficial to you in terms of what the president should or should not do.
2: You've also got Ro Khanna endorsing Massey. So you have Democrats, yes, coming. Now, part of that, to your point, Clay, is anything that could be used to be a loss for Trump is motivating, yes, a lot of this. But, you know, Massey was somebody who also made a lot of noise about the Epstein files in a way, yes, that agitated Trump and a lot of people around him. And I think Massey eventually got his way. And what came of it? Not very much, really nothing. So there's been some frustration on that. On the Iran thing, I mean, look, Trump is still working this thing out. It's taking some time. And really, we won't know, I think, in many ways, Clay, about the wisdom. Let me step back. We won't be able to fully assess the wisdom or lack thereof of the Iran operation until after the midterms. So we'll see. Maybe it has a big effect. Maybe it doesn't. Maybe it is all wrapped up by then. It looks great and it doesn't hurt the Republicans. Maybe not. So in the meantime,
1: I think also, Buck, it's even safe to say we won't really know the impact of Iran until President Trump is not in office anymore. I mean, this is a multi-year. It's not as if, unless there's a regime change and suddenly there is a very pro-American leadership of Iran, which seems to be virtually non-existent in terms of possibility now, we're going to have to deal with your mow the grass strategy for years to come. How aggressive, how much of a nuisance in the Middle East is Iran going to be in the years ahead? January 2029, we're going to have a new president and the Iran situation is not going to go away. One of the stories here that I thought was maybe the most interesting was the Biden team. Some of their members said, hey, if we had won, we were going to have to do something to Iran in the second term. They were aware that this was going to continue to emerge as an issue and it wasn't going to be determined by whether there was a Republican or a Democrat in the White House. I think that's going to happen in 2029 as well. Look, we often think of online scams mostly happening to seniors, but young people are victims too. Scammers use social media to learn about their targets, lure them in with the offer of friendship or romance, and then defraud them of tens of thousands of dollars. It's one of the downfalls of not meeting people in real life. 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
1: Welcome back in, Clay Travis, Buck Sexton Show. We mentioned this off the top, but I do think it is worth paying significant attention here. as President Trump has said that he's going to give an endorsement in Texas. This will be a shockwave decision, regardless of which direction he goes, because it is a very close race. Next week is the runoff. There has been talk, and I'm just kind of giving people the roadmap here. There has been talk that if Cornyn is the nominee, that Tallarico is basically done. There's no way he's going to beat Cornyn, that Paxton is too controversial. My position on this, Buck, is either Republican nominee is going to beat James Tallarico. So I'm going to go on the record before there's any endorsement from Trump. We've had both these guys on the program multiple times, both Cornyn and Paxton. I'm kind of surprised that Trump is going to decide to step in here, only because we're exactly 1 week out. My guess is that he is seeing polling, if he decides to step in, that suggests to him that whichever way he goes, there is a substantial impact. Really, Texas matters not only in terms of who Texas selects, but the math is very difficult for Democrats if Texas stays Republican. You go, just look at the map. North Carolina, Maine, maybe Ohio are places that I think Democrats would believe they have to win. They have to flip those three. If they flip those three, Buck, it's still a tie break with J.D. Vance. So then they have to go get Texas or Iowa or Alaska. The math gets really tough for them. And this is presuming that there's not a punchback in Georgia or Michigan or New Hampshire or Minnesota. There's a lot of states where I think Republicans are going to have very, very strong Senate candidates. And again, we're 6 months out, but what is the environment going to be? So this to me is significant. We'll see what ends up happening with President Trump. We may know he says he's going to do it this hour. So stay tuned. We'll give you the latest.
2: While we're here, we're live to bring you that breaking news, my friends. Not just some podcast that was recorded like 3 days ago. Just saying, some advantages. Oil, gold, silver, three in-demand commodities. You know the value of all three. We rely on the first one to move us from place to place. The other two, gold and silver, they're now making our retirement accounts much more stable and valuable. If you bought gold or silver last year and placed them in your 401k or IRA, that part of your account grew substantially. Not too late to realize increases again from purchasing those precious metals. Birch Gold Group can help you with that. They've been helping me now for several years, really successfully.

0: Iran as a result of what he called very big discussions. At the White House, the president confirmed he was putting the scheduled attack on hold after a trio of Middle Eastern leaders asked him to hold off. Primary contests for the U.S. Senate and House in six states today: Alabama, Georgia, Idaho, Kentucky, Oregon, Pennsylvania. The Oroville man accused of stabbing Wayne County Sheriff and a deputy was in court this morning. Chad Palmer agreed to waive his right to a bond hearing. He'll be moved from the Ashland County Jail to the Wayne County Jail in Worcester. What is effectively Greater Cleveland's Chamber of Commerce says bans or moratoriums on new data centers are not a good idea. The Greater Cleveland Partnership says that bans and moratoriums send a message of not open for business. I'm Tom Moore. Listen for our next news at the top of the hour when you set a preset on the free iHeartRadio app to WTAM 1100.
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0: Welcome back in here to Clay and Buck. We were just talking a minute ago about some of the big things happening on primary day today. By far the most attention going on the Massey primary in Kentucky, Kentucky's 4th congressional district. The most expensive congressional primary fight of all time. So that's happening right now. And there's also something else going on that is getting a lot of attention, Clay, which I wanted to spend some of our time on here. Breathless, very upset reporting from the Democrat press about how there are perhaps 19 members of the Congressional Black Caucus, which I might add, it is really the Congressional Black Democrat Caucus, because Republicans are not allowed in. So that's worth noting, isn't it? But the 19 members of the Congressional Black Caucus, which is about a third overall of the CBC, could, between now and 2028 and redistricting, lose their seats because there is no longer a mandate to create special districts that will give us black members of Congress. That's no longer a thing. You can't just be like, you know what? We're going to draw the lines on the map so that we have as many black voters as possible so they can elect a black member of Congress. Turns out they can't do that anymore. And in many ways, I think the fact that it was allowed to continue as long as it did, although you all know my feelings on affirmative action, I'm against race-based preferences, period, full stop. I'm against all of these kinds of preferences in any direction. Hakeem Jeffries, though, Clay, the minority leader in the House, Very upset about this. Not a surprise. Here he is. This is cut 31. Listen to him.
1: I guess part of how we as House Democrats view this moment, either MAGA extremists are going to break the country or we're going to break them. And our goal is to break them. We will defeat them. We have to beat them electorally, and then we have to break their spirit because of the extremism that's being unleashed on the American people. That's completely and totally unacceptable.
0: What extremism? I mean, I would love to get, you know, let's see if Congressman Jeffries would like to come on the program, because I would love to ask him. I don't think he ever gets asked tough questions, to be clear, ever, anywhere in media. I don't think he goes anywhere where he ever gets a question that I don't think he's a particularly adept speaker or thinker. Just saying, he's not an impressive guy. He never gets difficult questions asked. I've never once seen anyone say to him, can you expand? What is the extremism? Is it the extremism of the Supreme Court that says that you can't actually just decide that there are black congressional districts that always have to be represented by a majority of black voters who are overwhelmingly going to be voting for a black member of Congress? Is that's extremism? Because that's what the Supreme Court says, and it's actually a pretty plain reading of the Constitution that gets us there. Clay, do they have to ever specify? Is it just enough to tell people MAGA extremists? What is
2: I do think this is an indication of the degree to which they are bereft of ideas. And so in the same way that, what did Joe Biden say in 2022 when Georgia strengthened its voting laws? Oh, this is Jim Eagle, and black voters are going to be super disenfranchised. Again, black voting rates registration wise are higher in the South than white voter rates are. Black voters can go out and vote for anyone. They aren't losing the right to vote. Let me tell you this, though, Buck. Breaking news, Trump has endorsed Ken Paxton. So he has just posted, this is the challenger of John Cornyn, and I would suspect this race is over now. We will see. Texans still are there in the process of voting. Everybody should go out and vote. Here is what Trump just posted mere moments ago, Buck. John Cornyn is a good man, and I worked well with him, but he was not supportive of me when times were tough. And then he goes through several other different aspects. Ken Paxton has gone through a lot, in many cases very unfairly. He's a fighter and knows how to win. Our country needs fighters and also loyalty to the cause of greatness. We can never allow what happened to the United States of America during the corrupt Biden administration to happen again, and goes on and says that he is endorsing Ken Paxton. So this was and is a runoff election. Everybody is going to be able to vote. But Trump says Ken Paxton has his complete and total endorsement. Let's see. Almost immediately in the prediction markets on Kalshi and on Poly Market, this race is over, according to the prediction markets. Ken Paxton is going to be the nominee. Now, all of you should still get out and vote. You can certainly react. I think that Texas is our biggest state in terms of population of listeners on a day-to-day basis. I know a lot of you have very strong opinions on this case and on this race. Go vote as you see fit. But the president has literally in the last 5 minutes just jumped in and endorsed Ken Paxton. And according to Polymarket and Kalshi, the race is now over. President Trump giving his endorsement 1 week away from the actual race. Now, there had been arguments, Buck, we just kind of hinted at them, that Paxton would be a tougher race than Cornyn against Tallarico. I don't buy that. Texas is not voting for Tallarico. Ken Paxton will be, in my opinion, your next senator from Texas. And so there you go. Ken Paxton with the full endorsement from President Trump. A little bit of other news, Buck, that also just came down. That isn't as significant in the Senate race, but I was telling you about off air. I am super excited for this. Nashville, Tennessee, my hometown, just got awarded the Super Bowl for 2030. So if you are listening to us in Nashville, get ready. Nashville, Super Bowl town, 2030. That news coming down basically at the exact same time that President Trump has come out and endorsed Ken Paxton. So Attorney General Ken Paxton just posted, "I'm incredibly honored to have President Trump's complete and total endorsement. No one has ever fought harder for the American people than President Trump, and I look forward to championing his America First agenda in the Senate. Texas, get out and vote." That is President Trump's endorsed next senator from Texas. I think you probably agree with me, Buck, that there has been a lot of chatter. Oh, it's going to the Tallarico. Like, the Republican is winning this race.
3: Did you see him recently? He was like, "You know what being a Christian really means? It means being multicultural, multi-ethnic." He didn't say open borders, but I'll say open borders, multi-gender. It's really like they took a someone who sounded vaguely like a Texas pastor and then neutered him and put him through the left-wing re-education program at Wellesley College, and then they offered him up to Texans. And he was like, "Yeah, I wear a Stetson just like all of you.
2: Did you also see
3: all 37 of my pronouns while I'm wearing my cowboy boots."
2: He also, I think, said that he has a girlfriend in Canada. Did you see that interview? No one has ever met her. But Tallarico says that I think it was a girlfriend who lives in Canada. Now, look, no shot that I'm taking at our great Canadian fan base listening right now. What do you think has prettier girls, Texas or Canada? Like, if you just said, where do you think the women are better looking? And I only gave you two options, Texas and Canada. Would anyone listening to us right now pick Canada? I'm just saying, if you're running for Senate in Texas and you're actually heterosexual, I think you should be able to find a girlfriend in the state of Texas and not, correct me if I'm wrong, I think he said his girlfriend lives in Canada. This is like when you're in high school.
3: This is like the internet nerd in the 90s who's like, "Sorry, you can't meet my girlfriend. It's Christy Turlington, and she's really busy on modeling shoots. She's been DMing. She's been sending me messages on AOL chat.
2: I've got a model girlfriend who lives in Paris." And you're like, "Really? Well, that seems unlikely to me. You couldn't find anybody who goes to high school with us or even goes to high school near us?" Now, to be fair, maybe the ultimate unexpected play on this was when Travis Kelce said he was dating Taylor Swift, and everybody was like, "Sure, bud. Sure you are." And then she showed up for one of his games. So maybe James Tallarico is dating the most beautiful girl in all of Canada. I think Pamela Anderson was from Canada. Maybe he's dating the Pamela Anderson, Shania Twain. There are some good-looking women from Canada. I'm a bit skeptical, but just putting out the skeptic
0: hold on. There's a lot of very good-looking women in Canada. Let's
2: not compare it to Texas.
0: It's not Texas. I'm not saying, but there's a lot. This is you got to be fair. You got
2: to
0: be fair.
2: To me, Tallarico dating a Canadian over a Texan would be disqualifying. I would say I can't vote. If I'm a Texan, I can't vote for somebody who can't find a girl in Texas today. I'm sorry. It's a big state. Lots of pretty girls.
0: Well, that's a different thing, right? When you're, that to me is more of a take based in reality than like Canadian. Like there's a lot of really pretty girls in Canada. But point being, if you live in Texas, you got a lot of pretty Texans around you. Why you gotta go up to Canada?
2: Texas women dunk on Canadian women. This is, it's way better.
0: He's not backing off this 1 inch, by the way.
2: No, not an inch.
0: Look at this.
2: I got your back, Texas ladies.
0: Hello. He does, and the Texas ladies have your back. That is for sure. And you know, if the Texas ladies, I hope they, well, the ones that listen to this show know.
2: Are we going to have angry Canadian women calling in now? That would actually be amazing. Well, if the women of Canada,
0: the women of Texas,
2: them.
0: Don't vote for Tallarico because he too paints his fingernails. You know what I'm saying? Like, I hope that that's not where this goes.
2: This will be really funny. By the way, we'll open up your phone calls again. Breaking news. President Trump has waded into the big primary battle in Texas, and he has officially decided that he is going to endorse Ken Paxton over John Cornyn, which is a substantial move. But I want to tell you, as we come up on the 25th anniversary of, unfortunately, the day of 9/11, the terror attack that many of us still cannot believe ever occurred in. Probably many of you are like me and can't believe it's been 25 years now since that happened. Tunnel of the Towers have been trying to fight battles on behalf of people like United States Army Specialist Anthony Vargas since that awful day. After the terror attacks of 9/11, Anthony's patriotism and love of country drove him to enlist in the Army. He served honorably, dreamed of one day serving in the NYPD. While on deployment, Anthony was killed instantly when an IED detonated near his unit. He left behind his wife, Louisa, their children, and his siblings. In the 25th anniversary year of 9/11, we remember Anthony's service, sacrifice, and the lasting impact of America's darkest day. Tunnel of Towers honored his memory by paying off the Vargas family's mortgage, giving his family a stable forever home. 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
2: He claimed that he had a girlfriend in an interview recently. Nobody's ever seen her. Isn't it amazing how many times Democrats claim to have girlfriends nobody has ever seen? Politicians in general. There's a lot of politicians who claim to have girlfriends that somehow never show up at any public event with them. Just worth thinking about a little bit. Julie in Georgetown, Texas. What do you think about Tal Rico's Canadian girlfriend?
11: Well, first of all, I think that Texas definitely has the better-looking women. But I also think if you're a self-respecting Texas woman, no one would come within 10 feet of that big weenie Tal Rico.
2: So you think Texas women are too smart to date Tal Rico?
11: Most of them, yes. And the ones that aren't look like men, so it doesn't matter.
2: You know what? I'm going to thank you for the call, Julie. I'm going to endorse, rubber stamp everything Julie just said. I don't think there's good looking gals that would date James Tallarico. So maybe that's why he had to go to Canada, where the women are uglier. David in Pennsylvania. What you got for me, David?
21: Clan Buck, Shields High.
0: Shields High, what's up?
21: It has nothing to do with what part of the world these women come from. It has to do with what their genetics is. I hate to make it this simple, but it's a lot like racehorses. There are some people who are really, they got God's blessing, and some people didn't. And it doesn't matter if you have blue eyes or green eyes or brown eyes. Some people won the lottery and some people didn't.
2: Thank you for that.
0: So you're
2: calling.
0: Am I getting this right? You're disagreeing analogy. With Clay's whole notion of like regionalized female hotness, which I can't believe we're talking about on the show, but you know, it's Clay. Is that right?
21: Clay,
0: are you disagreeing with this?
21: You're an idiot.
2: No, this is thank you for the call. He lives in Pennsylvania. I'm not surprised. Women in the South are better looking.
0: Clay.
2: Women in the South. Clay. No, this is just true. Women in the South are better looking, and the Southwest. And all the, like, if you look where the sun shines, the sunshine you get,
0: like
2: the better looking
0: the women
2: are.
0: On behalf of the Clay and Buck Show, the ladies of Pittsburgh, Harrisburg, Philadelphia, the Main Line.
2: Is this an argument?
0: Very beautiful. Some people say the most beautiful. Beautiful. Don't listen to Clay.
2: Houston and Dallas have better looking women than Pittsburgh. Is this even a real argument? There's no one out there who would argue. You know who's got great, the women walking around with their mallets in Pittsburgh are way better looking than the women of Houston and Dallas. This is a crazy argument. Phoenix women are better looking than the women of Seattle, right? Like, I just go to the West. LA women are better looking than the women of, Sioux City. Sorry, probably never going to win the Iowa caucus now. But that's like, this is not a crazy take.
0: I will tell you this, as a Miami Beach resident, fitflation is very real. As in a fit person in New York City who you think is like a 9 out of 10 for their age on the fitness scale is a 6 or a 7 in Miami. Max.
2: Miami, here's a good example. Where you live, Miami has the most beautiful women in the United States per capita. Where I live, Nashville, very high, Phoenix, L.A., one memorable poet might have said L.A. face with an Oakland booty. Some of you may have heard that before. So even in California, there is a battle over Bay Area versus L.A. But come on, Pittsburgh versus Houston? I'll go to the mat on that one. That might be my least controversial take of all time.
0: So in a few minutes, we're going to talk about Trump's latest negotiations on the Iran war and figuring out how to get those gas prices to start coming down and important matters of geopolitics, world peace, the Trump administration agenda and the midterms. And you can send us your talkbacks on which area of the country has the hottest chicks, and Clay can handle most of that.
2: If you're going to go to college, you should move towards Sunshine. The Southeastern Conference has the best looking women on the planet. That's just a fact. I'll go to war over that.
0: I will not disagree with that. At Amherst, it was a lot of the women, unfortunately, were kind of like the orcs from the Lord and the Rings trilogy. It was bad.
1: Speaking truth and having fun. Clay Travis and Buck Sexton.
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22: Hi, Michael. So artificial intelligence has brought back a familiar concern. If technology can do more work, will the economy need fewer workers?
23: Monica, that's a common concern. AI can already draft, summarize code, analyze, design, research, and respond to customers in ways that were not possible just a few years ago. But most jobs are made up of many different tasks: analysis, communication, judgment, service, accountability, and client interaction. AI may automate some tasks, but it can also make human judgment, oversight, and interpretation more valuable. So we think of AI more as a task shock, not a job shock. Some roles will face pressure, especially routine work, but other roles may evolve and new forms of work may emerge as companies use AI more broadly.
22: You've written about Jevons paradox in this context. What does that mean for AI and the future of work?
23: Yes, Jevons paradox is the idea that when technology makes something cheaper and more efficient, total usage can actually rise. The original example, coal. Better steam engines used coal more efficiently, but coal consumption increased because more uses became more affordable. We've seen similar patterns elsewhere. For example, people thought the introduction of spreadsheets would reduce demand for accountants, but the greater efficiency expanded demand for budgeting, forecasting, and reporting, so there are actually more accountants. AI could follow a similar pattern, lowering costs and increasing demand. So AI isn't just about cutting costs, it's also about scaling capabilities, which can increase demand.
22: As always, thank you, Michael.
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28: A court date for the accused attacker of two law enforcement personnel. It's 1 o'clock. I'm Tom Moore. First up, Senior meteorologist Matt Wintz with 3 News Weather.
4: The heat and humidity is on this afternoon. We're going to keep our eye to the sky. Scattered showers and thunderstorms expected to develop and move in. Some of those could be strong to severe with the cold front. Tonight, we're back down into the 60s with lingering showers. And then tomorrow, much cooler. Lingering showers and clouds. Temperatures falling through the 50s will eventually clear out later in the day.
28: It's 77 at your severe weather station. The Oroville man accused of stabbing and wounding Wayne County Sheriff in a deputy was back in court this morning and waived his right to a bond hearing. Chad Palmer told the judge in Worcester that he had one request, to not be socially isolated in jail.
5: Can you stop socially isolating? Because I've known the Indian since incarcerated, and I've been nothing but respectful to the staff at Ashman.
28: The judge told Palmer it's up to the jail on how he is housed, not the court. Palmer facing 2 counts of attempted murder, 2 of felonious assault. President Trump says an attack on Iran would be underway if he didn't pause plans to do so. He told reporters this morning he was an hour away from making the decision when he got a call from Middle Eastern leaders saying they think a deal would be close. Different stories as to why Cleveland's annual Asian Festival closed down 3 hours early Sunday. Festival organizers say the city of Cleveland ordered the early shutdown. The city is saying the organizers themselves reached out to the city for guidance because of attendance that exceeded expectations.
6: The Cavs and Knicks begin the Eastern Conference Finals tonight in New York. It's an 8 o'clock tip. 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Cavs are 7.5-point underdogs for tonight's Game 1. Guardians send Parker Messick to the mound as they try to make a 2 in a row over the Tigers in Detroit. 6:40 first pitch. You can hear it right here. Home of the Cavs and the Guardians, Mike Snyder, WTAM Sports.
28: 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The Dow Jones down 128. The Standard & Poor's down 26. The NASDAQ down 153. 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I'm Tom Moore.
8: From the Elk and Elk Traffic Center, if a medical mistake caused you injury, call 1-800-ELK-OHIO. 77 North is slow approaching 490, then slow again after East 30th, where it's down to one lane with road work. Construction has the Jennings North blocked off in between Harvard Denison and West 14th. Road work on the east side slows down 422 westbound at Harper in Solon, and a water main break in Lorain County closes Oak Point Road at Erie Avenue. I'm Pat Butler from the Total Traffic Center.
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0: Welcome back in hour number two, Clay and Buck. We have phone lines like molten lava and talkbacks like molten lava after I accurately said the women of Texas are much better looking than the women of Canada. The thick-legged women of Canada are already starting to kick at me, Buck, in the mentions. I will stand. I'll go to the mat on this one. It is primary day, and I'm sure the talkbacks are going to be very entertaining.
1: You shouldn't have said they have legs like a moose, Clay. That wasn't nice.
0: maybe a little too much maple syrup. Kentucky, Georgia, Pennsylvania, Alabama, Idaho, and Oregon all go to the primaries today. Six different states. Biggest battle, Kentucky 4, Thomas Massie versus Ed Gallrine, whose name eventually I may pronounce correctly, as it is a 50-50 battle there. $30 million+ have been spent. We are expecting a press conference from the White House with J.D. Vance, Vice President of the United States, White House press briefing soon. It is the lead story right now on both CNN and MSNBC as we prepare for that. Next week is the Texas primary, where many delectably good-looking women are going to be going to go vote, many of them in the Republican primary. They're deciding between Ken Paxton and John Cornyn just in the last hour. Ken Paxton has been endorsed by President Trump, effectively, I believe, ending that primary, as Paxton, I believe, Buck, was already likely to win. And he had won in the Cornyn won by a little bit, I think, in the initial primary back in March. And now in the runoff, I am betting that the Paxton people were able to show to President Trump, and his polling likely reflected as well, that Paxton was going to win this. President Trump now cementing and, I think, effectively ending the Texas primary. This is significant in the context, Buck. John Cornyn is likely to lose as an incumbent in his primary, and we already have seen Cassidy of Louisiana lose in his primary. This will be the first time that a Senate Republican has lost a primary since 2012. It is likely, I believe, that both of those men are going to be out. But again, next week, everybody go vote in the Texas primary, as well as Kentucky, Georgia, Pennsylvania, Alabama, Idaho, and Oregon. Go get your primary votes in. Also, my hometown of Nashville has been awarded the Super Bowl in 2030, and I am super excited about that, and I promise that I will have one of the best parties surrounding the Super Bowl in February of 2030, 4 years from now. Buck, you're going to be invited.
1: There.
0: You and Carrie.
1: I will
0: you
1: be
0: and
1: there.
0: Carrie.
1: Yeah, I wasn't even going to wait for you to invite me. I'm inviting myself. I will be there. This will be fun.
0: Whole staff, you also are all going to be invited to the Travis Super Bowl party, which will be awesome and among the best Super Bowl parties that will be thrown in Nashville, if not humbly the best. And so everybody can look forward to that. Again, with the primaries underway, six of them today, everybody go vote. Buck, on top of this, there are a couple of other stories that you and I were going to get into. Again, we'll go and see if there's any news that is going to come out of this primary that is in short order going to, this press conference that in short order is going to begin. But you were talking about, I want to come back to something that you were talking about at the time that the news came down about the Ken Paxton endorsement. And it is a Democrat attempt. And I do think this is significant, and we should address it, and we should make you aware of the fact that it is coming. Democrats have made a calculated decision that they are going to try and call it racist if there is any black Democrat who loses his or her seat. And I do think, did we play this? This redistricting cut 28 from a South Carolina Democrat state rep. I don't think we played this when you were starting your conversation. Correct me if I'm wrong. We did or we did not. Yeah. Cut 28. South Carolina is the latest state. Let me kind of fill you in. So Tennessee has eliminated the blue congressional seat in Memphis. So far, courts have upheld that. Alabama is going to eliminate at least one racially gerrymandered seat. Louisiana is going to eliminate at least one gerrymandered seat. Georgia and Mississippi have both said they're going to wait till after the midterms and then readdress their maps. Florida has already added four Republican seats. Texas has added five. That was before, kind of at the same time for Florida, but before the decision came down in Texas. Race doesn't really involve, it doesn't appear, at least black and white. Hispanic voters are a big part of the Texas redistricting. I believe I am correct. South Carolina is the last state that still has to decide, are they going to eliminate the one minority majority district, which is actually held by James Clyburn. This is the argument that you are hearing everywhere. All of a sudden, cut 28.
2: Jim Clyburn accuses Republicans of creating Jim Crow 2.0. Is he right?
3: Absolutely. We in South Carolina and the South Carolina House of Representatives are fighting regressive policies, and we've been doing that for the last couple of days, and we will continue to do that as well throughout the day and well into the night. What we see today and what we've been seeing throughout the South is an attempt to take us backwards. I have a quote that I often like to say, and that is that it's starting to feel more like 1966 and not 2026. We are fighting against voter disenfranchisement, and it's going to be really important that we stand up and that we make our voices heard and say that we're not going back.
1: Can I play the rhetoric here? The rhetoric that is being used. This goes back to the Jeffries quote or soundbite of last hour. They won't say what they're really trying to say, or rather they won't explain what is the objection here. They say, oh, we're going back, it's regressive, the MAGA extremists, all this stuff. What the claim now has become is that it, even though the Supreme Court has come down and said, sorry, no more, there is a belief among Democrat black members of Congress that there should be special privileges given to concentrations of black voters in states so that they have special power to have the member of Congress generally, not always, you point out what Steve Cohen, right, in Nashville, but that they will be in a position to determine who goes to Congress based on the fact that there is a concentration of people who are black in that specific district. I just think this is very, when people hear it that way, they go, wait, why is that the case? And also, if you're a Latino, why shouldn't you say, you know what, I want a Latino district where the Latino community gets to pick their own. Now, you kind of have that in Miami, but it's not drawn by some Voting Rights Act mandate. That's just the way that people happen to live. And the state of Florida has drawn the maps as they have. Race should not be and cannot be the primary consideration in drawing congressional districts that are specifically intended to advantage black voters. That's it. It's really not that complicated, and when you put it in a straightforward, but notice the language they use, Clay. It's not even clear what they're talking about. Oh, they're taking us back. Oh, it's back to racism. It's back to Jim Crow. What is this? They never tell you.
0: Yeah, I would actually argue, and I think it's an interesting case. So there are examples. Tim Scott, who is a senator representing South Carolina, who happens to be black. I've said before, I think Byron Donalds is going to be the next governor of Florida. He happens to be black. These guys, Wesley Hunt, who had a great Senate campaign but has represented a majority white district in Texas. To me, in order to win a statewide race, it is oftentimes a very different skill set than what is required to represent a majority black district. And let me use Barack Obama as an example. Do you remember what happened when Barack Obama ran in Chicago and tried to win a majority black district, Buck? He got smoked. A lot of people forget about this because they think about Obama and they recognize that he won the Senate race in Illinois. And then he won the presidency, obviously, in 2008 and 2012. But I actually think the racial politics of Barack Obama is more interesting. He got smoked when he tried to win a majority black district in Illinois, Chicago area. Just crushed. And it was because he wasn't considered black enough, and that's in quotation marks, to represent an inner city majority black district in Chicago. So what did he do? He ran statewide, and he actually won in Illinois. Now, I don't know exactly how it would have gone if he had won that majority black district, but I think there is an argument that what it takes to win a majority black district actually makes it harder for you to win statewide. And I would be curious to look at the data on this, because you have to run further left. You have to be a black representative. You have to join the Congressional Black Caucus, and you are defined then as a member of that that party that is basically responding to black-related issues, as opposed to black, white, Asian, and Hispanic-related issues, which is what allows you to win statewide. And so maybe we get Tim Scott on to talk about this, Byron Donalds. I would be curious, Wesley Hunt, and maybe some of those guys listening or their staffs listening as they drive around right now. I actually think that to have substantial black leadership, you might be better off trying to represent a state and appeal to people of all different backgrounds in terms of having political power than to just try to win a majority black district, again, as Barack Obama could not do in his beginning of his political career. And I do think that's an interesting angle to think about as we go forward. I'm not even sure that I buy the thesis underlying what is basically just an attempt to play the race card one time after another. By the way, a lot of people weighing in, variety of topics. We'll get to some of those. I believe we only have one guest, Doug Brunt, in the third hour of this program. J.D. Vance has not yet held that White House press briefing amid war in Iran. That is the headline right now on Fox News. We will see if there is any additional news that is coming out as we prepare for that. In the meantime, let me tell you about roofs. How often do you worry about the safety of your home when it comes to whether your roof is reliable or not? How many times have you had a leak? 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

0: scoreboard against Tallarico. You said before, are you still a little concerned, or do you think that the Trump endorsement makes Paxton effectively a shoe-in? Where do you come down on that?
1: I mean, you would have to give me 15 or 20 to 1. I think above 10 to 1 in order for me to take Tallarico as a chance to win. I just think that he's going to be so out of step with your average Texan. I think whether it was Paxton or Cornyn, we should mention Cornyn has tweeted, Buck, I've worked closely with President Trump, voted with him more than 99% of the time. He's consistently called me a friend in this race. Now time for Texas Republican voters to decide if they want a strong nominee. Again, he's going to argue that he's a better case than Tallarico. I trust the Republican voters of Texas to make their decision. That is the post from Senator Cornyn, current senator, that Trump has just decided not to endorse, instead going with Attorney General Ken Paxton in this race. But again, my position on this is the Republican Party nominee is going to win in Texas. I would be stunned if that doesn't end up happening.
0: So, a big move today from Trump, and we'll continue to follow this. And we'll also take your call. Stay with us on the hold. I know a lot of, we've got all lines lit. If you've got a packed summer ahead, set yourself up with Chalk supplements. 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
4: Good afternoon, I'm Tom Moore. This is the 1230 Report. Your 3 News forecast, pop-up thunderstorms possible this afternoon, a high of 88, showers and thunderstorms tonight down to 54, and tomorrow mostly cloudy with a high of only 59. President Trump pausing a planned attack on Iran as a result of what he called very big discussions. At the White House, the president confirmed he was putting the scheduled attack on hold after a trio of Middle Eastern leaders asked him to hold off. Primary contest for the U.S. Senate and House in 6 states today: Alabama, Georgia, Idaho, Kentucky, Oregon, Pennsylvania. The Oroville man accused of stabbing Wayne County Sheriff and a deputy was in court this morning. Chad Palmer agreed to waive his right to a bond hearing. He'll be moved from the Ashland County Jail to the Wayne County Jail in Worcester. What is effectively Greater Cleveland's Chamber of Commerce says bans or moratoriums on new data centers are not a good idea. The Greater Cleveland Partnership says that bans and moratoriums send a message of not open for business. I'm Tom Moore. 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
8: 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Who were they? What made them so notorious? How did the internet, or sometimes the algorithm, choose them? And what does a person do when they're suddenly confronted with more attention than the human

0: psyche can handle. Take The Dress, a story that went uber viral in early 2015 in spite of being, well, kind of a boring optical illusion. A mother of the bride in Scotland took a picture of a dress she was thinking about wearing to her daughter's wedding. But she saw the dress as blue with black lace, and her daughter saw it as white with gold lace. One BuzzFeed post later, every single person on the internet was talking about the dress. But to me, The Dress is a story about the last couple of months when the internet was still sort of fun. It was shortly before the stories that spread across the internet stopped being driven by exploited millennials with useless arts degrees and started being decided by algorithms hell-bent on growing internet usership at all costs. And on a long enough timeline, the story of The Dress is one entangled with abuse and media exploitation. Internet history is a tricky thing to be invested in. It feels like every time a bad with business billionaire buys up another platform, history starts being erased. With the team at Cool Zone Media, we're taking these characters' 16th minute of fame to see what their moment meant to them and what it says about us.
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0: Welcome back in, Clay, Travis, Buck Sexton Show. We're going to get to a bunch of your calls. I do want to mention this. Again, big news. President Trump has endorsed Ken Paxton over John Cornyn in the Texas Senate Republican primary, which is taking place a week from today. Bill Cassidy has already lost in Louisiana. Worth thinking about. Are John Cornyn and Bill Cassidy two current senators? Remember, they will be serving until January of next year. It's a 53-seat majority for Republicans. Tom Tillis is on his way out, too. He is going to be serving until January. Are those three guys going to be supportive of President Trump going forward if they are lame duck senators? I think that's something you should be concerned about. We should be concerned about. J.D. Vance breaks the tie 50-50, but Tom Tillis is done in North Carolina. John Cornyn may well soon be done in Texas. Bill Cassidy is done in Louisiana. Are those three guys going to be very supportive of President Trump's agenda going forward? And if not, there is no margin for error at that point. All 50 just to get a tie. What's Susan Collins going to be like, given that she's up for election now? I just think getting things through the Senate is going to become really very difficult now. As you look at the way these primaries
1: right,
0: are playing out.
1: I agree with your political analysis, astute as always. I want to hear some Pennsylvania women yell at you, okay? So let's go.
0: Well, we'll start with Lolly in what she says is deepest, darkest Kentucky. Lolly, where is the deepest, darkest part of Kentucky?
2: Well, I'm in Ohio, but my family is, in fact, from deepest, darkest Kentucky. Both sides of my family came to what is now known as Floyd County, Kentucky, in the late 1700s. So we are talking Appalachia.
0: Okay. And you are calling to say that Kentucky women are the best looking in the world?
2: We have the most beautiful women in the world. And the thing about the beautiful women where I'm from is they don't know it. And that's the most kind of beautiful woman in the world.
1: So that's the opposite of beautiful women in Miami, just to give you some context, because they definitely know it too much.
2: And it's not a matter, I'm beautiful, my girl cousins are beautiful, but it's like, what else about us is there? We also have brains, you know what I mean?
0: Well, look, thank you for the call. Buck, I appreciate Lolly calling. I do think this is a challenge going forward with the modern internet age in which we are living. Social media has made it such that a lot of young boys are what's called looks maxing, and women even more than they did in the 80s and the 90s and the 2000s. Physical beauty has become something that people aspire to, irrespective of what supports the physical beauty, right? And I think it's unfortunately starting to become the case on both the male and the female side that young kids are obsessed with their looks on a level that has maybe never even existed in the history of certainly this country, but I mean, in many parts of the world. Yeah.
1: The biggest mistake that I saw guys making in New York in their dating choices, who were, my peers and friends, was dating for hotness without any consideration for anything else. That's not a long-term recipe for happiness. All right, let's get to these talkbacks. Who else we got? Or calls?
0: Sharon in Appleton, Wisconsin. Sharon, what you got for us?
3: I think it is hysterical that the previous caller just mentioned Kentucky. As I listened to your conversation earlier, it just intrigued me because years ago I traveled to Paducah, Kentucky, and I thought, I have never seen so many pretty women anywhere. But as I listened more to your conversation about it, it really struck me, why would that be if it's true? And when you said Miami has the hottest women, I thought, of course, there's a plastic surgeon on every street corner. And I just started thinking, I think it's a much more interesting socioeconomic conversation than it would appear to be on the surface. And the call screener, I mentioned to him, I said, lifestyle, a woman rancher out west, doesn't have time for yoga and going for Botox or whatever versus someone in Miami. And that was it.
0: Thank you for the call, Sharon. I would say Miami in particular, Buck, general rule, the less clothes you wear, the better shape you're likely to be in, right? If you're in Wisconsin, where Sharon just called in, and it's 10 degrees all year round, you're in big, I mean, in much of the year, you're in big, bulky clothing to stay
1: yes.
0: warm. When you're in Miami, you are walking around in sports bras and like, yoga pants 90% of the year.
1: Yeah, I could get Carrie to go out on her first day with me wearing a big cable knit sweater and just trying to charm her. You come down to South Florida and if you got 15 extra pounds in South Florida, people look at you like the Stay Puft Marshmallow Man. It's tough down here. I'm telling you, it's a different fitflation is a very, very real thing. Who's next up? I can't believe no one's yelling at you yet. This is so disappointing.
0: Everybody agrees with me. My takes seem like they're controversial, and then people sit back and they think about it, and they're like, you know what? He's pretty much right about this. Larry in Laredo, Texas. Larry, fire away.
4: Hey, I've been calling this number for over 30 years. Some of the best callers I've ever heard, I've just been listening to today. I was born and raised in Kansas City, Missouri, and been driving since, started driving in the 80s. Canadian women, oh my goodness, were so friendly. But you know what? I've been in South Texas for over 35 years, and even the fat ones are beautiful, and they all love to party.
0: I love Larry.
1: I like Larry. Larry, we would hang out with Larry. Larry's fun.
0: We'd hang out with Larry for a heartbeat. I knew as soon as he said Missouri instead of Missouri, I was like, oh, this is going to be a good call. Even the fat ones are beautiful is an amazing sentence. That should be a title. That should be the title of somebody's presidential campaign. Russ in Texas. What you got for us, Russ?
5: I would like to invite both of you to a Texas A&M University of Texas football game. Sit outside and you will forget that there's a football game.
0: Hey, thank you. Look, I have been, not by plan. I've got my Texas A&M t-shirt on right now. SEC football games have the largest collection per capita of beautiful women of any events that occur anywhere in the United States. And you can argue, as our caller just did, that tailgating is more fun than going to the actual game because of that factor if you are a heterosexual male. Now, I don't know if James Tallarico goes to college football games. I bet I've been to more college football games than James Tallarico has in Texas. But that's why, ultimately, I just have zero doubt. Ken Paxton's going to win this race, and if John Cornyn were to beat him, again, the news, Ken Paxton has been endorsed by President Trump over John Cornyn. Right now, by the way, J.D. Vance is taking questions as we are speaking to you in the White House briefing room. We are monitoring this. He is talking about Trump's endorsement of Ken Paxton, among other things. We will have the audio clips for you that are significant coming out of the White House in the near future. But just a heads up that is going on.
1: We'll give you guys the highlights. The team is monitoring, going to bring you the best stuff. So that's happening, and we will get to that here shortly. Andy from Cambridge, Massachusetts.
6: Buxta, really? You went to Amherst College in Amherst, Massachusetts, and yeah, you can complain about the girls that go to Amherst all you want, but you're right down the street from the UMass kid. There were hot chicks all over that town. Cheers.
1: All right, Andy, hold on a second. You think the UMass girls wanted to hang out with Amherst College nerds? They were going to give us wedgies. They were like, what is that you're wearing? And I was like, well, it's an ascot. Like, they didn't like us very much. I'm just telling you, it was a very different vibe over there. I will tell you, Clay, the first UMass party that I ever went to, I did go to some UMass Amherst parties. So there's the state school UMass at Amherst. Well, there's many UMass schools, right? But there's UMass Amherst, and then there's Amherst College, which is like Williams College or Haverford or Swarthmore, one of those places, right? So I went to Amherst College, and which I generally don't recommend for people, by the way. Just being honest with you, it's very cold, very small. Unless you really care about playing D3 sports and wearing a fleece year round and drinking a lot, like it's just not. You know, it's very much like Middlebury College, although everyone who goes to Middlebury freaking loves that. They love that place. I've never met anybody who went to Middlebury who didn't love it, so there's that. Clay, the first UMass party I went to, there was a sorority pledge stuff going on, and there were girls all over the party, and all they were wearing was yellow caution tape. Yeah,
0: that seems like a good pitch.
1: I think there would have been riots by the women in gender studies majors at Amherst if they had known about this at Amherst College. Very different feeling over it. The state school was kind of like, hey, let's all have fun, and little Amherst College down the street was like, well, what are their pronouns?
0: That is very funny. My son is graduating from high school in the next couple of weeks. And so I've been going around to a bunch of different high school graduation parties. All I can tell you is, and I haven't seen the data on this, the people who want to go to Southeastern Conference schools from LA, San Francisco, Chicago, New York City, big cities all over the country, are attempting to get their kids into Southeastern Conference schools on a level that has never existed before. I think weather's a big part of it, but Buck, I attribute a lot of it to obviously college football and the fun of tailgates and everything else. But I think the college lifestyle videos have taken root on TikTok and Instagram, and it is now the case that kids all over the country are desperately desirous to go to SEC schools. And this is something I never would have believed was possible. You got kids from Philadelphia, New York City, whose parents are paying $50,000 a year for them to go to places like Ole Miss now, out of state. It's really kind of unprecedented, and I think speaks to the larger context of what I believe is happening, which is Texas, Tennessee, and Florida are becoming the most desirable states to live in the country. And the colleges around those areas are becoming white hot as a result of all of that. Vice President J.D. Vance talking right now. Again, we'll update you on what he says. But, Buck, you can take us to break.
1: I will indeed. And thank you all for those talkbacks and updates on everything. 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

0: Welcome back in here, Clay and Buck. We do have to talk news because this is a news program first and foremost. We just had the Vice President of the United States, J.D. Vance, running through a whole bunch of issues, including the latest on the Iran negotiations, which you haven't gotten into detail, but now you'll have the latest on it. Play 34.
1: What we did here is that we effectively degraded their conventional military capability. That has been done. That has been successfully done. You could always do a little bit more, but where we are now is the president has asked us, has told us to aggressively negotiate with the Iranians. Why did I go to Islamabad, Pakistan? Why did I spend, I think, probably 22 hours on a plane going there, 24 hours coming back, and then 21 hours on the ground negotiating with the Iranians is because we wanted to show a sign of good faith. The vice president of the United States is willing to cut a deal so long as the Iranians are willing to meet us again on that core issue of never having a nuclear weapon. We think that we've made a lot of progress. We think the Iranians want to make a deal. The President of the United States has asked us to negotiate in good faith, and that's exactly what we've done. So we're in a pretty good spot here, but there's an option B. And the option B is that we could restart the military campaign to continue to prosecute the case, to continue to try to achieve America's objectives. And we could talk a little bit about what that looks like, but that's not what the president wants, and I don't think it's what the Iranians want either. We have an opportunity here, I think, to reset the relationship that has existed between Iran and the United States for 47 years. That's what the president has asked us to do, and that's what we're going to keep on working at. But it takes two to tango. We are not going to have a deal that allows the Iranians to have a nuclear weapon.
0: I still think Iran's not going to make a deal. That's where I am on this. What do you think?
2: I think there's a difference between making a deal and standing behind the deal that you make. I think it is possible that they make a deal and then immediately break it.
0: Well, okay. So, I would co-sign that too. Yeah, but I don't think that there's
2: The odds of the way that I would break it down, Buck, is what are the odds that we do not strike Iran in a significant military action in the next 6 months? I would put them near zero. So, I think Iran may say that they're okay with a deal. I think the United States may say we're okay with a deal. Let gas prices come back down. Let the midterm voting occur. Stories move on from Iran. And then I think we may have to go into Iran again. So that would be kind of the perspective that I would bring to bear. And I don't think that Iran is going to be able to rebuild in some sort of significant way between now and the midterms. And I think we said earlier in the program, if I had to assess, this is a story and an issue that whomever is elected president in January 2029 is going to enter office and I think have to grapple with at some point during that term in office, whether it's J.D. Vance, Marco Rubio, God forbid, Kamala Harris, or someone else. I think that is likely where things are headed.
0: Interesting. We had that from J.D. Vance. We also have him speaking about the... Oh, we don't have time for it. I just realized I just did the math in my head. So maybe we can do that when we come back. I also want to talk about this, what was said outside of the Luigi courthouse. I mentioned that to you guys. Crazy stuff. So we'll get some updates on all of this. But we have J.D. Vance speaking about the Trump endorsement of Ken Paxton, which is now getting... It's kind of shifted a bit, Clay, from... The Massey story is the biggest story to now, obviously, the breaking news aspect of it. But the Ken Paxton endorsement, that's a big move. That's a big deal.
2: Yeah, and look, I think the biggest aspect here is you potentially are going to have several incumbent senators that are not very well disposed towards President Trump. We're talking about what would happen if we lose control of the Senate. I think getting things through the Senate is going to be incredibly difficult with the majority we have now and the incumbents potentially dropping off. We'll talk about that in more third hour next. Thanks for hanging with us.
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0: Hot dogs, road trips, a three-day weekend. That's what Memorial Day has become for a lot of us. But it was meant for something more. It was meant to be a time of reflection, a moment to pause and remember the men and women who gave their lives in service to this country. The question is, are we going to celebrate what made us great or let it slip away? As we approach America's 250th anniversary, this month of May is the perfect time to reconnect with that purpose and honor the sacrifice that made our freedom possible. Each generation of Americans has been called to defend liberty, not just for themselves, but for the future of a free nation. And now it's our turn to carry that responsibility forward. If you believe in the future of our country, go to AFPBuck.com for free resources on how you can get involved and share your love of country with your friends, your family, and your community. That's AFPBuck.com, because freedom isn't free. It's preserved by those willing to step up. And defending liberty in our own way is the least we can do, paid for by Americans for Prosperity.
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4: President Trump says the votes were loaded. It's 2 o'clock. I'm Tom Moore. First, senior meteorologist Matt Wintz with 3 News Weather.
18: We have a cold front approaching from the west. Showers and thunderstorms expected to develop along that. Some could be strong to severe later on this evening into tonight. Outside of that, it's another hot and humid day, upper 80s. Tonight, the front passes through with lingering showers. We're back into the 60s, and temps will scale from the 60s into the 50s on Wednesday with lingering clouds and showers eventually clearing.
4: It is 80 at your severe weather station. President Trump says he was just an hour away from making the decision to attack Iran. He made the comment to reporters this morning, saying he then got a call from Middle Eastern leaders saying they think a deal could be close.
19: Yeah, it was all done. The boats, the ships are all loaded. They're loaded to the brim. And we're all set to start.
4: He said that during a media tour of the White House ballroom construction site. The president also said Middle Eastern leaders asked for a couple days to continue talks with Iran. The Summit County Medical Examiner says DNA testing will have to be done to identify the two people who died in last week's plane crash in Akron. That's because the dental records of the two can't be located. A crash of the single-engine plane into a house killed the pilot and a flight instructor. The Orville man accused of stabbing Wayne County Sheriff and a deputy was in court this morning. Chad Palmer agreed to waive his right to a bond hearing. He is being moved from the Ashland County Jail to the Wayne County Jail in Worcester.
20: The Cavs and Knicks begin the Eastern Conference Finals tonight in New York. It's an 8 o'clock tip. 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Cavs are 7.5-point underdogs for tonight's Game 1. Guardians send Parker Messick to the mound as they try to make a 2-in-a-row over the Tigers in Detroit. 6:40 first pitch. You can hear it right here. Home of the Cavs and the Guardians, Mike Snyder, WTAM Sports.
4: 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The Dow Jones is down 87 points. The Standard & Poor's is down 12. The NASDAQ is down 78. 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I'm Tom Moore.
12: From the Elk & Elk Traffic Center, if a medical mistake caused you injury, call 1-800-ELK-OHIO. Still have slow traffic due to construction, 77 North between East 30th and I-90. That has traffic backed up to Fleet. The northbound lanes on the Jennings Freeway shut down for emergency repairs from Harvard Denison to West 14th. And the southbound lanes closed for construction on River Road between Johnny Cake Ridge and Chardon in Lake County. Mike Ross, WTAM Traffic on 1100 AM and 106.9 FM.
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0: Third hour of Clay and Buck kicks off right now. We've got J.D. Vance still talking. He's holding a presser. And we'll bring you the highlights of that. That's live. That's happening right now as we talk to you. We're not going to join it in progress. We're going to have the team monitor as we are working through the rest of the news with you and bring you the highlights of it. Any news that breaks essentially on air, we will then break to you here in real time as we go. We also had Trump speaking this morning, which I wanted to get to on a whole range of topics. And eventually I'll find my way to the left-wing lunatic asylum that is the people outside of the Luigi Mangione trial, which is completely what you would think. And every bit as demonic and insane as you might expect. But Clay, a few things, because we heard from J.D. Vance moments ago on Iran. Trump this morning spoke on this too. So J.D., I feel like at this point of the negotiations, there's a little bit of a good cop, bad cop thing with Trump and J.D. Trump is kind of like, you know, you can get it the rough way, which is the Trump way. J.D. is like, hey, guys, why don't we figure out something here? Let's really get a deal done. And they know that J.D. from the beginning, based on all the reporting and what we know J.D. has said before, he is the least interventionist when it comes to military action in the Middle East, I think, of anyone at that level in the administration. And so he's a good messenger for the let's figure this out, let's make a deal side of the equation. Trump, on the other side, this is cut five, is saying, I might have to go in there and kick some more ass and get them to understand that they have no choice in the matter. Play five.
1: We have to make sure that Iran doesn't get a nuclear weapon. All of the things that you see me fighting for so hard. And it's always tough. You know, we're negotiating with Iran. And then you have the Democrats. I call them the Democrats, putting in a bill that Trump should immediately stop. You know how it is to negotiate with a country where you're beating them badly. They come to the table. They're begging to make a deal because they're begging to make a deal. I hope we don't have to do the war, but we may have to give them another big hit. We may have to give them another big hit. I'm not sure yet. You'll know very soon. But how do you feel when you're negotiating? You're winning every point, and they say, but in Washington, they want to stop you from negotiating. They want to stop you, and it's only political. It's the Democrats. They're dumb.
0: Okay, so a couple things there, Clay. First of all, the noises you're hearing, we'll get to that. That is the construction of the East Wing modernization project that is underway. And the president also spoke, since you're hearing the hammering and the nails going in and all this stuff, the carpentry in the background, this is cut. Well, yes.
2: Continue. I just thought it's funny. This is like Trump trolling his critics that he actually had a press conference so they could hear the ballroom being built behind him.
0: I think that is absolutely correct. I think this is Trump saying, yeah, this is still happening. This is cut three. He talks specifically about the project. Listen.
1: Hundreds of billions of dollars already on the ballroom, and it's coming out, I think, incredibly. We have some renderings of the finished product. It's all knit together. And the top of the ballroom is what they call a drone gallery. We have tremendous amounts of military able to be on the top. It'll be the highest point. It will be something very special. So if you look up at the top, you'll see some interesting things, and I'll show that to you in a second. You want to grab that, please? The facade of the building. There will never be another building like this built. That I can tell. I built a lot of great things. But there will never be anything like this built.
0: Clay, he's proceeding here, and I truly believe that when the history of this is written, the Trump modernization of the White House will be considered, first of all, it's so on brand for him as a builder of 50-something years now or 60-something years now. It's on brand for him to be doing this, but also needed a refresh. Makes a lot of sense. And you were at the White House Correspondents' Dinner. Being able to hold events that the White House can control the security situation very effectively, it's important.
2: 100%, and I also think this is the criticism you could give Trump, if you want to criticize him, and some people do, is he's looking so far into the future that he may not be focused on the present day as much as many would hope. And let me kind of just draw these connections from the different things that he's doing. The White House ballroom. Best case scenario, Buck, the White House ballroom is finished just before he leaves the White House. A brand new Air Force One. best case scenario, the Air Force One planes are done basically at the time that he is leaving the White House. This situation in Iran, best case scenario, it is making the next generation of life far better in the Middle East than today. Cuba, same exact thing. Venezuela, same exact thing. The criticism of Trump is, if you want to criticize him right now, that he has focused years into the future on projects that primarily will benefit the nation after he's gone. And I would just say to many of you out there, is that what you should want the president to do? I get that we all live in a world where every time you look at your phone, there's a new news story and we need the president to react. And certainly the president is active in reacting to a lot of things in the present moment. But the criticism I think that you could levy against Trump is he's trying to make generational decisions in a relatively short period of time, trying to solve issues in the Middle East, in Latin America, in the Caribbean, in the ballroom, all of these things. The primary beneficiary of most of what President Trump is doing right now, heck, even the Lincoln Memorial reflecting pool, the new arch that he's trying to build, these are things that actually will benefit presidents long into the future. And if you want to criticize him, you could say, hey, right now what I care about is not whether the ballroom is secure for presidents in 2040. It's how much does the gas cost right now, right? We have this world, and the older I get, the more I think about it, where when you're a kid, 4 years feels like a long time. 8 years feels like a really long time. When Ronald Reagan was in office, if you were a kid, 8 years, Bill Clinton, Barack Obama, even now the Trump era, it feels like a long time. It's a pinprick. And Trump seems to me, and I think this is connected, Buck, if you want me to psychoanalyze him, I think this is connected to Butler. And I know people just want to forget that the guy came within a quarter inch of getting his head blown off on national television. I think that moment changed Trump where he said, screw it. I'm going to do exactly what I think is the best, and I'm not going to listen to other people, and I'm not going to worry about what they think, because I'm fortunate to be here, and when I get into office, I'm fixing everything. I'm building things that are going to endure, and I'm not going to worry about any of my critics because I'm lucky to be alive today. And I don't know how many people out there are listening to us right now. I don't know how many of you, I don't know if you ever have, Buck, have had a truly near-death experience where you thought, hey, maybe you got injured in a car accident and you survived. Maybe you got a cancer diagnosis and you didn't expect to survive it and you're listening to us right now. That perspective of staring down death and not passing, for a lot of people, I think it's freeing because it makes you recognize that every day that you have gotten since then is in many ways a gift and you don't want to waste it. And I really do believe, and people can call me crazy on this, I think in the wake of Butler, Pennsylvania, President Trump, to the extent that he has thought about this on a perspective, I think he feels like he has a new lease on life and a new gift. And I think he decided, I'm going to solve everything that exists in America, and I'm going to do it overnight. And that's extremely, extremely aggressive, but I think he feels like he has to fix everything. And let me give you an analogy on the flip side historically, Buck. You know I'm a history buff. You know one reason, if you guys out there are history buffs, do you know why Robert E. Lee was so aggressive? You read The Killer Angels, and they hint at this in Gettysburg. One reason, he knew he was having chest pains, and he thought he might well have a heart attack and die. And he believed, I really do believe this, he believed that he was the only one who could win that war, and he decided to, I think, engage more aggressively to try to end that war because he was concerned that otherwise he might not survive it. He died in 1870, a few years after the war. But I think Trump feels like he uniquely is able to solve the problems that America has, and I think he's moving aggressively as a result. I think Lee did it at Gettysburg. I think there have been a lot of guys as they age and as they have health conditions, as they stare down death, that have felt like they have to do everything right now because nobody else can. I think that's where Trump is.
0: And then on the issue of the popularity of some of these things, specifically on Iran, because I think anyone who supports Trump supports the ballroom, and even some Democrats have realized it makes perfect sense. Democrats will get to use it. We're not going to sit here and be like, they can't use the Trump ballroom in the next Democrat administration. Of course not. This is for the occupant of the White House to use as they see fit. But here is Trump on Iran and its popularity. This is cut six. Listen to him.
1: Everyone tells me it's unpopular, but I think it's very popular. When they hear that it's having to do with nuclear weapons, weapons that could take out Los Angeles, could take out major cities very quickly, when they hear that, you know, when they're explaining, I'll tell you what, when we explain it to people, I don't really have enough time to explain to people. I'm too busy getting it done. When they understand, I think it's frankly very popular, but whether it's popular or not popular, I have to do it. Because I'm not going to let the world be blown up on my watch. It's not going to happen.
0: That's really what this all comes down to, Clay. He thinks it's popular, but he also doesn't care if it's popular because he says that this was about the safety of the United States in a way that could not be ignored. I think that what is popular, certainly among Republicans still, is, and I get this sense, people are willing to let Trump play this out. Like, let the man cook, is, as the kids say. That's what I think the attitude is, more so than, I love that we're in this ongoing back and forth with Iran over the Strait of Hormuz and its nuclear program. I think it's, let's see if Trump can get us to the other side of this. And people don't really want to hear much in the way of criticism of that until we know what the outcome is, right? Until we know, did he get the deal or not? If he doesn't get the deal, then I think we all have to look at that honestly and assess it, but or some kind of deal. But people are willing to let him have the leeway to do that, is the sense that I'm getting. And so I don't view this as there being a huge drop in support from this. We'll see. We'll see. We'll look at those polls. I think we'll actually have Ryan Gerdusky on later in the week. He's been crunching some of those numbers about how this looks to the GOP going into the midterms.
2: Yes. And again, I mean, I think on your point on Iran, it all ties in. The easiest thing for President Trump to have done was just kick the can down the road. Yeah. He could have just said, we bombed in June. Everything is taken care of. The next president will have to decide what to do here. And some of you would say he should have done that. I think the goal is not to solve things for just his term. I think he's concerned if Kamala Harris ends up in office that he has to fix things that they're inevitably going to break, including the border and everything else. We'll come back. We'll take some of your calls. J.D. Vance still speaking. And Buck, I can't help but think this feels like J.D. Vance and Marco Rubio both auditioning for the role of President of the United States by having expansive, long-running press conferences in the White House where they take a variety of questions from press on every subject. It feels like an echo of what Marco just did a couple weeks ago.
0: My personal belief on this, I don't think that J.D. Vance and Marco Rubio are going to run against each other. I think that they, by all reports, they have a very close relationship and their families are very close. I think they're going to have a man-to-man talk about, you know, how do we want to do this? And they'll come to a decision, meaning, you know, it's going to be either I see there being a couple of ways here. Marco at the top of the ticket with the understanding maybe that JD is a Secretary of State, or he gets to sort of pick his next role if he doesn't want to stay as vice president for another 4 or perhaps 8 years. Or if it's JD at the top of the ticket, obviously Marco goes in as VP. I don't see them fighting it out publicly, but I could, again, I thought Kamala was going to see the handwriting on the wall, and apparently what she's seen is she's brilliant and great and should run again. So
2: here, I will say this as we go to break. I just don't think J.D. Vance wants to be. I don't think that Marco Rubio wants to be vice president. I think he has more sway now as Secretary of State.
0: Does anyone want to be vice president, really? You know,
2: that's what I'm saying. I think he likes the role that he has now, and I don't think J.D. wants to be VP again. We'll see. We'll see how it shakes out.
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15: 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A polygamist from Utah and an L.A. Armenian businessman.
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2: Welcome back in. Doug Brunt's going to join us at the bottom of this hour. Brand new book from him. He is married to Megyn Kelly. We have had him on the show a couple times before. Should be a good conversation. Let me just mention this. By the way, J.D. Vance still going on this press briefing that is occurring at the White House, and we're continuing to monitor in the event that major

0: event, a shooting that gets a lot of media attention on CNN and from the New York Times, et cetera. And then it just disappears. Even though there were fatalities, right?
1: Yeah, I believe three innocent people dead. In addition to the two killed themselves,
0: when no one's killed, which of course is what you want for all these situations. You never want an innocent person to be harmed. Then it dropping out of the news, you say, okay, well, you know, it was a near miss. Thank heavens. Three people were killed here. And there's the coverage of it has dramatically changed. Now, we won't get ahead of the facts, but it's just an indicator of there's something going on here with either not knowing or not wanting to know anything about these perpetrators. And that is what we will keep an eye on.
1: I love a yard full of trees. I'm looking out right now at my trees. In fact, over the weekend, I was walking around my fence and I was thinking, I need more trees. I love them. And we are proud to have Fast Growing Trees as a sponsor. 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
4: Good afternoon. I'm Tom Moore. This is the 2:30 Report. Your 3 News forecast, pop-up thunderstorms possible this afternoon, a high of 88. Showers and thunderstorms tonight down to 54, and tomorrow mostly cloudy, high of only 59. Vice President J.D. Vance says the U.S. is locked and loaded when it comes to Iran. He hopes for a diplomatic solution. Vance told reporters at the White House, President Trump has instructed his team to aggressively negotiate with Iran, adding the end goal is for the regime to never have a nuclear weapon. The Oroville man accused of stabbing and wounding Wayne County Sheriff and a deputy was back in court this morning, waived his right to a bond hearing. Chad Palmer told the judge in Worcester that he had one request, to not be socially isolated. There are different stories as to why Cleveland's annual Asian Festival closed down 3 hours early Sunday. Festival organizers are saying the city of Cleveland ordered the early shutdown. The city is saying the organizers actually reached out to the city for guidance because of attendance exceeding expectations. State Department warning against travel to several nations experiencing a growing Ebola outbreak. They're strongly urging U.S. citizens from visiting Democratic Republic of Congo, South Sudan, and Uganda. I'm Tom Moore. Next news, top of the hour. Hear it when you set a preset on the free iHeartRadio app to WTAM 1100.
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4: Three staccato cries of Mayday and an eyewitness report of a mid-air explosion is about all that is known this morning of the British Columbia air disaster, which yesterday claimed 52 lives.
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0: Welcome back in to Clay and Buck. We are joined by our friend, New York Times best-selling author, Douglas Brunt. He has a book out today, The Lost Empire of Emmanuel Noble, Romanovs, Revolutionaries, and the Forgotten Titan Who Fueled the World. Doug, great to see you, my man. How are you?
1: Great to be with you guys.
0: So this is just a, you know, you got two guys here who have to stop constantly describing themselves as history nerds because people get it, you know, like, but we do love history. I'm sitting in a radio studio that's basically just all the bookshelves are history books, including The Curious Case of Rudolf Diesel, by the way, your New York Times bestseller, which I read and have on my shelf from before. But I've got to read this one. This one's brand new. I do know a bit about the story. Tell everybody, this guy, people think Nobel, they think Nobel Prize, they think inventor of dynamite. They don't think of, like, the Russian Rockefeller. Take us through the story here. Take us through the history.
1: You know, it's amazing, guys. The more things change, the more they stay the same, because the quest to capture our sources of energy, it's the story of our times. You open up the newspaper today, it's on every page. This is the original war, the original oil war. As you mentioned, Alfred Nobel was an investor in this company, but it was run by his nephew, Emmanuel Nobel. He was the largest oil titan in the world. By the time World War I broke out, Emmanuel Nobel had the largest oil concern in the world, larger than Rockefeller's Standard Oil. He had bought land in southern Russia along the Caspian Sea in Baku, modern day Azerbaijan. And by the start of the war, he controlled more than half of Russia's oil. And what Stalin did, you know, as World War I is ongoing, Russia has the Bolshevik Revolution, they pull out of the war. What Stalin, Lenin, and the communists did to Emmanuel Nobel was the inspiration for George Orwell's 1984. You know, there's the scene in that book where they say they renamed the streets, they tore down the statues, they rewrote the history. Well, Stalin took it all over, and Nobel Brothers Petroleum Company became the Soviet Petroleum Company. His munitions and engine factory in the north by St. Petersburg became Rusky Diesel. And the history of Emmanuel Nobel, the largest industrialist in the world at the time, was completely paved over and repainted by Stalin.
2: Yeah, so this is super fascinating to me. Thanks for coming on with us, Douglas Brunt. The book, as Buck just said, is The Lost Empire of Emmanuel Nobel, Romanov's Revolutionaries, Forgotten Titan Who Fueled the World. When you do research on this, I feel like Russia is so fascinating in many ways. The fact that they had a czar, and the way that that entire collapse happened of the ruling family there, the family that was in a position, the czars, for so long. How much of a historical relic is the royal family being executed like they were? Is there a different world where Russia could still have a ruling family that was royal and everything has been different there? I mean, I think it's a really kind of interesting pivot point in history.
1: Exactly. It's the craziest sliding doors moment in history. And there were repeated efforts at reform and then repress, even with the early czars. Tsar Alexander II in 1861, he was the one who freed the serfs, you know, famously 20 million serfs are liberated. And that was 2 years before Lincoln freed the slaves in America. And Alexander II, who was the grandfather of the last czar, Nicholas II, he tried many liberalizing reforms at increasing, the economy to be more Western and more business friendly, allowing freedom of assembly, freedom of the press. And then the Russian people they started to sort of organize in these subversive groups following Marxist doctrine, then attempted to assassinate him. You know, it's one of these crazy things. There was advice that Nicholas I, the czar in the 1830s, 40s, gave to his son, Alexander II. And he was describing Napoleon. And he said, look, Napoleon, he's this sort of versatile leader. He knows when to be soft. And then he also knows when to be only the lion. And he said, but in Russia, you can be only the lion. And you get these cycles when they have tried to liberalize and reform it, like Gorbachev, you know, made all these reforms. And then it blows up. And then you get Putin and it's repressive again. They've been through that cycle throughout history. And while they were moving toward more of a constitutional monarchy and a more Western style of government, it shattered with the Bolshevik Revolution and went into yet another repressive cycle.
0: We're speaking to Douglas Brunt, The Lost Empire of Emmanuel Nobel. I've got my copy right here, which you guys should all go get out today. It's going to be another huge bestseller, I can assure you. Doug, Talk to me about something I find really interesting. I'm a big fan of, not to bring up a different book, but, you know, I'm sure you like it too. Daniel Yergin's The Prize, about the history of oil. It's just sort of a good overview history of the oil, you know, the discovery of it, the use of it, and then where it, people don't really get much about, or rather I should say, we don't hear much about the early days of Russia figuring out that it's a, call it a hydrocarbon, right? An oil and natural gas superpower, which it is, just because it's absolutely huge and it has very considerable reserves of those two things. What were the early days like? You know, what was the equivalent of the Saudi sheikhs who had almost no paved roads but were buying up Rolls Royces as fast as possible in the early days of the Saudi kingdom? Like, what were the early days of the Russian oil boom like?
1: It's amazing. The Nobel family was mostly in the north, and they were building rifles and bombs and engines, building diesel engines, which is actually how I found the Nobel story with Rudolf Diesel. And they get an order from the Tsar for 100,000 rifles, and they need wood for the shoulder stocks of the rifles. So they go down to the Caspian Sea and the Caucasus, where there are these walnut trees where they're going to get the wood. And while they're down there, it's this ancient land of the eternal flame, you know, natural gas seeping from rocks that ignites and has the eternal flame. And there was also so much petroleum in the ground, it was bubbling to the surface. So they go down there and they see pools of oil on the surface, but there's no technology. It still looks like an ancient land, and people are just skimming it from the surface and using it as a lubricant and other things. No drilling. The most they do is use shovels. So the Nobels are down there to buy wood. The one guy says, I'm not using these 20,000 rubles on wood. I'm buying land. And so they buy a bunch of land and they set up a refining facility, and they use all their technology expertise and capital to build an oil company. And they're, with the sort of Nobel expertise and background in manufacturing, they're very quickly one of the large oil companies in the world. And by 1888, the Tsar has decided, like, wow, you know, we've been shipping grain around the world all these years, but now oil is becoming one of our main commodities that we have in the Russian Empire, and they recognize it's yet another major natural resource that Russia possesses.
2: When you did your research, I'm curious, and this book sounds fascinating. There's a lot of talk about the Ukraine war and the desire of Vladimir Putin to reclaim the lost glory of the Russian Empire, the Soviet Empire. Do you get a sense for what his ambition is, or where it comes from, and how it connects to the era that you were studying?
1: Yeah, it's from the earliest days. You know, Peter the Great in the early 1700s was trying to get down to the Black Sea, where they have warm water ports, and the Black Sea can connect through the Strait, you know, right by Constantinople or Istanbul, Turkey, and out to the Mediterranean, and you know, can reach the rest of the world that way. So they're obsessed with Crimea, which is the northern part of the Black Sea, for 300 years of Romanovs into Soviet Russia and the present day. And we see that now in the early parts of this book. Joseph Stalin is born in the country of Georgia, which is between the Black Sea and the Caspian Sea. And so he had a front row seat to this oil empire taking root. The Nobels were the leading oil magnates, but also the Rothschild family had a large presence in southern Russia, drilling and refining oil. And Stalin, as a young boy, actually worked in the oil fields of the Rothschilds and the Nobels. So as he's got his sights on the, you know, quote unquote, capitalist pigs that he wants to take out, the Nobels are front and center.
0: Well, guys, go get your copy. Douglas Bruntz, The Lost Empire of Emmanuel Nobel. It's really cool. It's really well written. Narrative history. You're going to love it. And you'll learn a lot of really interesting things. So we highly recommend it. Doug, congrats on the book. You got two authors, fellow authors here along with you. So we know the blood, sweat, and tears. And I know it's going to be a big bestseller. And Clay is demanding your next book be about the Civil War. But we'll get to that another time.
1: We'll get to, you know, the Daniel Yergin blurb that you mentioned. Megan, my wife, was mocking me for that, because I turned around, I'm like, I'm so excited. I studied this book in college, and I got this great blurb from Yergin. Like, all the oil historian guys are going to, she's like, oh, all the oil historian guys, all the nerds are going to be really excited for you. That's great news.
0: Doug, you're definitely the coolest guy at the oil historian party. Let's be honest.
2: This is like my wife, thank Doug, you, saying, she can't believe that she married a guy who went to Civil War sleepaway camp, which is maybe the nerdiest thing that anyone could have ever done when they were in high school. But by the way, was awesome.
1: Totally. We're simpatico on that.
0: Congrats, Doug. Guys, go get the book, The Lost Empire of Emmanuel Nobel. Doug, we'll talk to you soon.
1: Thank you. Thanks, guys.
2: Look, in parts of Ukraine, parts of Israel, there's a huge part of the population that needs help. As the war drags on in Ukraine, fragile ceasefire in the Middle East is extended. 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I've been to Israel, seen the work that the IFCJ does, whether it's food banks, whether it's providing security at hospitals, or just vehicles that have bulletproof so that people can protect the innocent. The IFCJ, the International Fellowship of Christians and Jews, does incredible work. 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

0: Uh-oh, Buck running for cover. Michael Jackson bringing us back. It's a good movie. I took the kids to go see it. Really, I think it's been number one movie a bunch of weeks. Michael Jackson movie. Very well done. We've got a bunch of talkbacks, variety of different subjects. Let's see. Let's start with A. We're just trying to get to as many of these as we possibly can. Mike in Hoboken.
1: Clay, come on. Pizza Hut. Pizza. Come on. That pizza sucks. You want real pizza? Come to New York and you'll get pizza. There's plenty of it and it's good. And it's made by real Italians.
0: Pizza is great in New York. I'm not taking a shot at it.
2: You don't want to argue with Mike from Hoboken. You might end up sleeping with the fishes.
0: That's true. But I will say old school Pizza Hut, all the plastic sodas and in the old red cups, the I'm just telling you, old school Pizza Hut coming back. We played that audio for people yesterday at the end of the show. I love it. Heather in Wilsonville, Oregon.
3: Clay and Buck, I'm so disappointed. We need more masculine men, and you admitting that you could not or do not like being outdoors, kind of sad.
2: All
3: maybe
2: right,
3: you should
2: all right,
3: get
2: Heather.
3: Your testosterone checked.
2: All right, Heather, hold on. I'm throwing a flag. Settle down here for a second, okay? First of all, we didn't say, neither I nor Clay said we don't like being outside. I explicitly said, I'll go hike the mountains. I'll go be in nature. I love all that. I just want to sleep on a bed at night, not one of those little things you blow up that you put on the ground where you can still feel the rocks in your back and you have a sleeping bag and you hope that a grizzly bear doesn't pee on you in the middle of the night. Like, that I don't like. That's not my thing.
0: With this all started with neither one of us would do well on Survivor. And I am all in favor of hikes outdoors, everything associated with it. But I just want to sleep indoors. That's what separates us from the savages, sleeping.
2: I don't know who it was. There's a comedian did a whole thing about why would you want to go camping? You want to pretend like you're homeless? Like, explain this to me. This makes no sense. I would give credit, but I forget who did that bit. I'd also say, you know, when you're like, we need more masculine men. All right, you got two radio hosts here, married. Children like to lift weights. Clay likes boxing. I like guns. He loves football. You know, like what else do you want from us here? I don't really understand. I mean, I'm not saying we're elite at any of those things, but we like all those things.
0: It sounds to me like we're perfect. Like my mom says, Kyle from Fulshear, Texas, cut C.
4: Regardless who President Trump endorses, I'll be voting for Paxton. And come November, if Cornyn wins, I'll hold my nose and vote for Cornyn, and I'll vote for Greg Abbott. And if Paxton wins in November, I'll enthusiastically vote for Ken Paxton and Dan Patrick.
0: Yeah, look, I think that's the mature approach.
2: Yeah.
0: We always say this. People love calling in and saying, if this person wins the primary, I'll never vote. We got so many of that during the DeSantis-Trump battle.
2: Gosh.
0: And people will say, oh, there's no way President Trump, I'll vote for Kamala instead. No, you won't. Stop.
2: I think 100, I would wager, not that we could ever prove this, I would wager that 100% of our Florida-based pro-DeSantis in the primary against Trump voices, voters, listeners, all voted for Trump in the general election. 100%. Not 92%, I think it was 100%. Even though we got the calls, I will never vote for Trump again. Please, come on. You want to vote for the race communists?
0: If they didn't, the best or most they would do is not vote. I don't think a single DeSantis supporter voted for Kamala. I don't think in the whole country. Mike from upstate New York, fire away. D.
5: Clay, Buck. Mike from Salt Point, New York. As far as women in the South being prettier, my little sister moved from Pennsylvania down to Fort Lauderdale, Florida. And one of the things years later she stated was, you have to be healthy because you can't hide under sweatshirts and sweatpants. So that's part of the equation. Carry on.
2: Totally, it is 100% true. And I'm just going to throw Amherst College back under the bus here, along with all the other NESCAC schools. A lot of these young women graduate from high school. They show up. And they're lovely and they're athletic and they're 19 years old. They're in their absolute prime and, of athletics. Hold on. I'm not trying to pull a Don Lemon there. They're their absolute prime athletically, because a lot of them are playing sports. And you know what happens? It's freezing cold all the time. Everyone's drinking all the time. Everyone's ordering giant tubs of fried chicken wings at 2 o'clock in the morning and calzones. It's like calzone is like a food developed to make you as fat as fast as possible. I'm just going to speak the truth. It's just a giant thing of melted cheese wrapped with dough around it. It's not even really a food. It's like something you would come up with at 3 a.m. as a drunk college kid, and then they get pasty and they get doughy because, Clay, they can hide under all those layers of sweats. And that is what happened to me. It happened to me. It happens. So I'm just, that's just the truth.
0: But
2: Clay,
0: see.
2: you got, this is important. I just want to go to F real quick. This is because this is an important take here from F Tracy in, go ahead, play it.
6: Clay, this is Tracy in Texas. I just wanted to remind you that your wife is from Michigan. So you might want to pull that back a little bit. You're going to have a rough night tonight.
2: I think Tracy's looking out for your best interest here, Clay.
0: Yeah, it's good. Here's what I point out. My wife is an SEC grad. She's been in Nashville for 25 years.
2: Ah.
0: And she's more beautiful today than she was when we met in 2001.
2: Boom. Well played, dude.
0: What
2: gentlemen.
0: A walk-off.
2: Do the husbands out there,
0: deck.
2: Did you guys hear that? You should clip that, put that on your phone, and keep it. That was well done.
0: Quarter century later, better looking now than when I met her in 2001. A lot of sunshine. Saying,
2: this is like in old school when James Carville has to debate.
0: Yes.
2: We're ending up the show. That was perfect. I got nothing better than that one. Although I'll just say, I feel the same way about Mike Carey. Although she hasn't been an SEC grad for 25 years or whatever. But yeah, that's the same.
0: She is an SEC grad, though.
2: Oh, my God. She is an SEC grad. U of F. I forgot. SEC. I learned things.
7: Truth and having fun.
2: Yeah.
7: Clay Travis and Buck Sexton.
2: Here's a question. How many brokers does it take to insure your business? If you're like most business owners, the answer is too many. Multiple policies, multiple applications, and no clear view of how it all fits together. And when questions come up, it's not easy to get the clarity you need. 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
12: The vice president in step with the president on the issue of Iran. It's 3 o'clock. I'm Tom Moore. That story and others in less than 60 seconds. First, traffic and weather together.
13: 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Looks like you're dealing with some stop-and-go traffic on the inbound East Shoreway. That's due to a crash just before MLK. You're backed up to Eddy Road. Also slow on the inner belt south approaching I-77. Got some construction slowing things down as well. 77 north approaching 490. That has traffic backed up to Harvard. 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
12: Your 3 News forecast from the Mr. Hero, I Crave a Hero Weather Center. Here's 3 News senior meteorologist Matt Wintz.
15: The heat and humidity is on this afternoon. We're going to keep our eye to the sky. Scattered showers and thunderstorms expected to develop and move in. Some of those could be strong to severe with the cold front. Tonight we're back down into the 60s with lingering showers. And then tomorrow, much cooler. Lingering showers and clouds. Temperatures falling through the 50s will eventually clear out later in the day.
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12: 85 degrees at your severe weather station. President Trump again today threatened to resume strikes on Iran after claiming in a social media post he had called off a round of strikes at the request of several nations in the Middle East. Speaking at a White House press briefing, Vice President J.D. Vance is repeating the administration's demand for Iran to end its nuclear program.
17: As the father of three young kids, I don't want them to inherit a world where 20 additional regimes, half of them very dangerous and very sympathetic to terrorists, have nuclear weapons. We want to keep the number of countries that have nuclear weapons small.
12: Iran claiming its nuclear program is for peaceful purposes. The Oroville man accused of stabbing and wounding the Wayne County Sheriff and a deputy on Tuesday today waived his right to a bond hearing. Chad Palmer has been held in the Ashland County Jail and told the judge he felt socially isolated there.
18: Can I please be placed around people? So I'm not making any orders as to how you are housed at the jail.
12: Palmer has now been moved to the Wayne County Jail. The judge said it's up to the jail on how he is housed. Palmer facing two charges of attempted murder, two of felonious assault. In Summit County, a former teacher at Archbishop Hoban High School is sentenced today to 8 years in prison for the sexual abuse of two girls at the school for multiple years. Chad Kendall, once he's out of prison, will have to register with his local sheriff's office as a sex offender. If you want to be with a few thousand other Cavaliers fans to watch tonight's Game 1 against the New York Knicks, the Cavaliers will have a watch party inside Rocket Arena to see it on the Humongatron above center court. Chris Kaiser of the Cavaliers front office told Wills and Snyder this morning.
19: It's going to start tonight at 7 o'clock, so an hour before tip. We have a ton of different things. You can win a bunch of different contests. You know, there's going to be mascot and entertainment team appearances, on-court activations with Hugh Sports, photo ops, face painting, all these different things.
12: 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The Dow Jones is down 248. Standard & Poor's is down 38. The NASDAQ down 168. 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I'm Tom Moore.
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0: Now, you know I've got Guardians-Yankees tickets to give away today, and I haven't quite figured out when I'm going to do that. But that game is on Wednesday, June 10th at 1:10. I'll put out the bat signal. We'll play trivia. Guardians-Yankees, Wednesday, June 10th. But then I got a message today from my man, Jeff Zoukakis, who handles all the promotions at iHeart in Cleveland. Love Jeff. And he said, hey, I got a pair of Cavs playoff tickets. You want to give them away? And I said, absolutely yes. But I got to play by Jeff's rules. So here are the rules. You got to use our talkback feature. Just go to the iHeartRadio app, click that microphone, leave a message. The messages go to us, and they go to Jeff Zoukakis. He's going to pick a winner, and we're going to announce it on Friday's show. Pair of playoff tickets. This is the game Saturday, May 23rd, Rocket Arena, Knicks-Cavs. You could do it anytime you want. Just hit the talkback feature, the iHeartRadio app, click on that microphone, and tell me why you deserve two tickets to that playoff game against the Knicks. And if we pick you, you're going to be there. Let's get into our top headlines.
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0: Speaking of the Cavs, I can't get rid of this guy. And you know what? I don't want to because I like him a lot. Tim Alcorn, voice of the Cavs, joining me once again. And as long as you're joining me to kick off the show, that means things are going really, really well for this basketball team. How's New York treating you? And tell me what you're feeling ahead of game one tonight.
6: Well, it's warm in New York, like it appears to be everybody everywhere else, Bloom Daddy. And I think everybody's ready to go. A very relaxed shoot around this morning. Obviously, they were focused, but I don't sense any tension. I feel as though they feel they've earned their spot here, and they're ready to take on the Knicks.
0: Knicks have a lot of rest, Tim. They haven't played since May 10th. A lot of people will look at that as a positive. I look at that as a possible detriment because sometimes too much rest is not a good thing, and let's hope that's the case here.
6: There is no way in the last 10 days, I don't care how hard they practice, that they can match the intensity of an Eastern Conference final game. And they were on a roll in their series against Philadelphia. I'm not saying they're not going to play good basketball tonight, but that's a long time to sit and wait. And so, yeah, the Cavs would like to have had a couple of days off, but I don't know if you want well over a week.
0: Now, they've had a week off, but they came in red hot. Their average scoring margin over opponents in the first two rounds, 19.4 points, Tim. That's the highest through two rounds since the playoffs expanded to 16 teams in 1984.
6: Yeah, playing great basketball. You can't take that away from them. Just demolished the Hawks in the back half of that series once they figured some things out and then took apart Philadelphia. Now, nothing against the Hawks in Philadelphia. The Cavaliers are a better basketball team than those two clubs. And as you said, the Knicks have sat for a while, but they were playing at a very, very high level. We'll see if they can keep that going tonight.
0: Talking to Tim Alcorn in New York, voice of the Cavs. Here's my question for you, Tim. And I know you know this already, but nobody has defended Jalen Brunson better this season than Dean Wade. But we saw a switch in Game 7 with Max Strus starting because we needed more offense, we needed more spacing, and it worked. So here's the big question. Dean Wade starting tonight, or are we going to see a different lineup?
6: Well, Kenny has yet to announce his starting lineup, so that may tell you something. And the other part of that equation is it's different when you play a team one game and then you wait a few months and then you play them again. This is going to be seven games, hopefully. Could be shorter, but this is going to be a series every other day. So I'm sure we're going to see different defenders and different lineups used by Kenny Atkinson. But listen, it's not just Brunson, by the way. OG Anunoby, before he got hurt, was really playing well in that series against Philly. And, of course, Karl Anthony Towns, he presents his own problems as well.
0: Yeah, and offensively, we just spent six or seven games trying to figure out how to get Donovan Mitchell away from Ausar Thompson. Is that going to be the same case against New York? I mean, who do you think is going to draw that assignment, or is it going to be an assignment by committee?
6: Yeah, I would think the same thing. They're going to switch things up. They're going to give Donovan different looks. But, man, I think with the monkey off his back and the tremendous Game 7 that he had in Detroit, I think you're going to see a freewheeling, into-the-flow type of Donovan Mitchell performance, not only tonight but throughout this series. I think he feels the weight of the world's off his shoulders. He's made it to the Eastern Conference Finals, and now in his hometown, per se, on the big stage, I think he's ready to take it to a whole nother level.
0: We saw, against the Pistons, rebounding really dictated in a lot of ways who was going to win and who was going to lose. I don't want to say this, but I'm going to find it hard to believe we're going to out-rebound the Knicks. I mean, the Knicks are just so dominant on the boards. So how do we make up for that? If we don't out-rebound them, what do we have to do in order to win this series?
6: Well, number one, you really have to make them work at the offensive end. You want that shot going up late in the shot clock so that they're not getting easy looks or they're not getting easy shots. Yeah, they're going to get their share of offensive rebounds, but that doesn't necessarily mean they have to get good looks. And so if you can hold your own on the boards, and again, Jared Allen, if he plays with that intensity level that we saw in both game sevens against Toronto and, of course, against Detroit the other night, I think the Cavaliers will be just fine. But, yeah, you cannot allow them to get those putback baskets and get easy looks following that. Or putback rebounds, excuse me, offensive rebounds, and then the easy looks to follow.
0: Talking to the voice of the Cavs, Tim Alcorn, I know you love to dig through every stat and every nook and cranny, and I found one here that is hard to comprehend. Back to Dean Wade. He hasn't made a free throw since January. That is crazy.
6: I knew he hadn't shot one during the playoffs. I was well aware of that, but I hadn't gone back that far into the regular season. So, but listen, if Dean Wade goes to the free throw line, he's going to have the confidence that he's going to step up there and make them. He does during practice and shoot around. So it's different when you got 19,000 people screaming at you, but that's why they practice those. That is a great nugget, Bloom Daddy.
0: I mean, it is. We all know what he brings to the table and how the Cavs play better when he's on the floor. And from a defensive standpoint, he's our best defender. I mean, you can put him on pretty much anybody, but that is amazing when you really think about it, Tim.
6: Well, number one, he usually is given space when he's shooting a three ball. And so you don't see a lot of guys that are really charging at him. They'll give him the three. And Dean, to his credit, will knock some down. And he certainly isn't a guy that drives to the bucket to draw those fouls. So I guess I shouldn't be surprised by that. But, again, when you go back months, yeah, that is an eye-opener, to say the least.
0: All right, being the voice of an NBA team, you're at arenas all over the country. Where's Madison Square Garden ranked to you?
6: Oh, there is something majestic about this building. You know, they don't call it the Mecca of basketball for nothing. It has an aura to it. It has a history and a tradition to it. But listen, once you get on that floor, you got to treat it like Gene Hackman did in Hoosiers. You know, it's a basketball court, and you've got to bring your best game. And you got to try to put all that aside and don't look at all the celebrities sitting courtside. But it is an amazing venue. It is.
0: All right, Tim. Have a great call tonight. Thank you.
6: Thanks, buddy. Let's keep chatting.
0: All right. Tim Alcorn, voice of the Cavs, that big game tonight. And you can listen to it right here on WTAM 1100. I've got some other top headlines coming up, but first, let's get to Mike Ross with your traffic, then weather.
2: 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Well, you have emergency crews on scene of a crash that's taken out the right two lanes, 90 West approaching MLK. Also, the Jennings northbound shut down for emergency repairs. If you haven't heard yet, you've probably been out of the loop. Harvard Denison all the way to West 14th. And 77 North slow due to construction between East 30th and I-90 that has slowed traffic back to Fleet. 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
4: Showers and thunderstorms tonight, down to 56 degrees. Tomorrow, mostly cloudy, temperatures falling to around 55. And then mostly sunny on Thursday with a high Thursday of 61.
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18: I'm Julian Edelman. That's Rob Gronkowski. And guess what, folks? We're teammates again. And we're going to welcome you guys all to Dudes on Dudes.
19: Dudes on Dudes.
18: That sounds a little weird, but that's what this is going to be. Roberto, what's Dudes on Dudes?
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19: 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We got studs, wizards. 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
18: Or dudes, dude.
19: We got dogs.
18: 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Is Randy Moss a stud or a freak? Is Tom Brady a dog or a dude's dude?
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1: Don't forget, talkback feature, iHeartRadio app. Click that microphone and tell me why you deserve to go to the Knicks-Cavs playoff game on Saturday, May 23rd. Be creative, be funny. Let's stay away from the really, you know, tugging on the heartstring stuff. I'm not trying to be mean. I'm just saying, like, let's be up. Let's be fun. Let's just have fun with this. That's what I want. I don't want, you know, you know what I'm saying. Anyway, Knicks Cavs, Saturday, May 23rd. We'll pick the winner on Friday during Friday's show. Talkback feature, iHeartRadio app. Just click the microphone. Guardians in action. We're playing some really good baseball right now, by the way. I've got Guardians game day coming up. Mike Snyder's going to be my guest. That's at 5:35. We won yesterday for the sixth time in seven games. We're scoring runs. Jose is alive and well. Kyle Manzardo coming off a two-home run performance, hopefully being in the lineup tonight. Bizzana continues to hit. DeLotter 0 for 4 last night, but he still has two RBIs and a run scored. Even when the guy doesn't get hits, he contributes. This team's fun to watch right now because we are scoring runs. Detroit, on the other hand, they've lost 11 of their past 13 games. And it's not going to look good for them tonight because they've got to face one Parker Messick. And the rookie has been pretty much untouchable. 5-1 with a 2.35 ERA. He's won his last two starts. We'll talk more baseball coming up in a little bit. Speaking of baseball, last night on the West Coast in Seattle, and the reason I was watching this is because my youngest son played against this kid's team in high school, but he was hurt. This kid was hurt. And when I say kid, I'm talking about Colt Emerson. 20 years of age. He was called up two nights ago. His family couldn't make it. He didn't get a hit. Last night was his second major league game. And his family was there along with 17 friends. His first at bat hits a line drive right into the shift. Out. Second at bat, another out. Third at bat, I believe, walked. And then his fourth at bat, this happened.
2: Again, the 2-2. Down the right field line, into the corner, and this is gone! Colt Emerson, you're not in your backyard anymore! Your first big league home run! Your first major league hit!
1: Just to think of that family sitting there and getting to share that moment. He was getting ready to play a Triple A game 3 days ago when he got the call, and that's why his family couldn't get there for his debut. They were there last night, and his first major league hit is a home run. Now, there's two things about this 20-year-old shortstop slash third baseman. Number one, again, we played him twice in high school, but he was never available. He was hurt. He was signed, or I'm sorry, he committed to Auburn University, I believe, as a 13-year-old. But he signed the largest guaranteed contract ever signed by a guy with zero major league experience. He made history when he did that. It's about 2 months ago. 8 years, $95 million. Mo, you remember us talking about it? Remember us talking about thinking, okay, kind of smart for the team because it avoids that huge contract 3 or 4 years down the road if he blows up. At the same time, a risk for the team because if he's a bust, you just signed a guy to 8 years and $95 million. And as far as Colt Emerson at 20 years of age, he doesn't have to worry about getting hurt now. He doesn't have to worry about being a bust because $95 million, That's generational money.
3: I do remember talking about that in terms of what with Chase DeLauder, and that is a good thing for them to lock him up if he can produce like this. You know, hit the home runs, get on base, that sort of thing. But it's too much of a gamble for me, honestly. If he's only 20, you know,
1: man, that's a lot of money.
3: Yeah.
1: 20 years old, $95 million. But congratulations to him. All right, today you've got some Trump loyalty tests taking place across the nation. You know, Trump's been on a campaign to kind of go after anybody within his own party who questions him. Thomas Massie in Kentucky, that's the big race today to watch. GOP candidates across the country looking to see what goes on here. His push to defeat Republicans who he doesn't like has succeeded in a lot of places. May primaries, Indiana state lawmakers, they got the boot. He ended Senator Bill Cassidy's congressional career Saturday in Louisiana. Massey's drawn the most attention from him. And his political operation has poured resources, he being Trump, into getting Massie out. Now, that primary is the most bitterly contested. You've got elections across six states

0: independents want voter ID laws, a voter ID requirement. It's that liberal left that controls the Democratic Party that fights against this. And it's easy to know why. Because if you don't take the time or you don't put in the effort to have a simple form of ID, then you're the type of person who can be easily manipulated and swayed. And that's exactly what the liberal left wants. They want dummies so that they can fill their head with their crap and get them to do exactly what they want them to do. That's what this comes down to. This will be a topic on Politics Left, Right, Center tomorrow. Coming up, the guy you're about to hear from bumped into Lieutenant Governor Jim Tressel. And Jim Tressel told him something about parents in sports that I've talked about on the show numerous times. You're going to hear about that conversation next. The Bloom Daddy Show, WTAM, 1100.
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4: Good afternoon. I'm Brian Nengel. This is the 3:30 report. It's time to put your game face back on as the Cavaliers take on the Knicks in the Eastern Conference Finals starting tonight. The team is hosting a watch party at Rocket Arena so fans can watch the game with a few thousand of their closest friends. Cavaliers Chief Marketing Officer Chris Kaiser told our Wills and Snyder this morning, it'll feel like you're at a home game.
5: You're going to see kind of a full intro sequence before the game, all that, all those different things. 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So you'll try to get as close as you can to a Cavs home game.
4: Tickets are just $5 and can be purchased online at Cavs.com/playoffs. Police are revealing more details after two teenage shooters and three adult victims died during an attack at the Islamic Center of San Diego on Monday. Police Chief Scott Wall said the first to encounter the two teenage gunmen was the security guard who was on duty.
6: He began to engage them with gunfire. Both suspects returned fire. You can see the security guard reach for his radio and put out the lockdown protocol.
4: That security guard would ultimately die along with two other adults who distracted the gunman to get them back outside, effectively saving the lives of the children who were inside. The former LAPD detective who said he discovered the bloody glove in the O.J. Simpson murder trial is dead. NBC's Liz Kreutz reports Mark Furman's testimony was called into question over his use of racial slurs and claims of evidence planting.
7: After Simpson's acquittal,
8: found James Simpson not guilty of the crime of murder,
7: Furman ultimately became the only person in the trial criminally convicted. He pleaded no contest to perjury charges and later apologized for those racial slurs and for his lie on the witness stand.
4: Furman was placed on probation, retired, moved to Idaho, wrote some books, appeared on TV, also as a crime scene expert. He was 74. Now, traffic and weather together.
9: From the Elk and Elk Traffic Center, if a medical mistake caused you injury, call 1-800-ELK-OHIO. Still dealing with some pretty heavy delays. That's due to an earlier crash that has cleared 90 West before MLK. Your stop and go back to Lakeshore. Also an accident, 77. Looks like it's heading south just before Harvard. You have a crash slowing things, or rather construction slowing things down on 77 North approaching 490. Also, 77 North is slow due to road work between East 30th and I-90. And the Jennings northbound shut down for emergency repairs between Harvard, Denison, and West 14th. 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
4: Three News weather, showers and storms tonight. 56 for a low. Wednesday, a chance of rain. A high only 55. Thursday, mostly sunny and 61. Right now, 85 at your severe weather station.

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0: even though there's a lot of kids taking classes at the high school level,
1: yeah,
0: we just don't have the numbers. The numbers aren't there in almost every sport. I think the lowest, wrestling's tough, football's down at the lowest level, and I forget who else. Soccer's low. Baseball does all right. Basketball does all right. Nothing world-beating, but everybody's starting to age out here, too.
1: Yeah, there's a lot of problems out there, but the number one problem is reeling these parents in. You make it a better atmosphere, 100%. You'll find more younger individuals who want to get in and officiate. Rocky, always enjoy talking to you. Thank you.
0: All right, buddy. Always appreciate it, Boom Daddy.
1: All right, that's Rocky Neal, Cleveland recruiting retention official, been an official for 23 years. Let's get some traffic, then your weather. Mike?
2: 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Still dealing with some stop-and-go traffic that was from an earlier crash. 90 West, just between East 55th and Chester. You're slow on the inner belt south from Dead Man's Curve to I-77. 77 North is slow due to construction. That's approaching 490. Also, 490 West, that's near the I-90-490 split. 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
4: Showers and thunderstorms tonight, down to 56 degrees. Tomorrow, mostly cloudy, temperatures falling to around 55. And then mostly sunny on Thursday with a high Thursday of 61.
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8: Here's something pretty disturbing I discovered while researching this podcast. This is what it actually says on the Los Angeles Police Department website. The site states that the Adult Missing Persons Unit investigates 3,200 cases a month. And 70% of those missing people are found or returned voluntarily within 2 or 3 days. It goes on to explain, and I quote here, "Since being a missing person is not a crime, police are given a very limited role while conducting these types of investigations." At the bottom of the webpage, it gets more disturbing. There's a section titled, "What if they never returned?" And here's the official police advice. In such situations, you may want to enlist the services of a private investigator to assist in your search. If you can't afford a PI, the police elaborate, quote, "Another option would be to contact the Salvation Army, which has a missing persons locator program." There is not a single sentence on the LAPD website that would lead a loved one of a missing person to have any faith that the police would properly investigate it. What the LAPD is basically saying is, if someone you love goes missing, don't overreact. They'll probably turn up, unless they don't, in which case you should get someone besides the police to look into it. All this is my way of saying, if the police took missing persons cases as seriously as they do, say, bank robberies, I wouldn't have had to do this podcast in the first place and end up chasing a violent criminal halfway around the country. I'm Neil Strauss, and you can hear the full story of To Live and Die in L.A.
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10: I'm trying to give away Cavs playoff tickets. As a matter of fact, we'll give them away on the show Friday, but what you have to do is you got to use the talkback feature on the iHeartRadio app. You click the microphone, you just leave me a message telling me why you deserve these tickets. So we've already got a number of them. Movern picked one just in case you don't know what to do. So Movern, kind of set this up. What do we have here?
11: It's just the guy telling us why he thinks he should have these Cavaliers tickets for Saturday versus the Knicks, you know, game three. And all you got to do is use the talkback function like you've been talking about, leave a message, and they'll choose somebody by Friday. So
10: okay. Yeah, so we're going to play this one. This does not mean this guy is going to win. This is just an example of what we're talking about. Go ahead.
12: Hey, Bloom Daddy, this is Travis. I'd really like the Cavs tickets because I really outkicked my coverage with my girlfriend. I'm a 6, she's a 10. I'd like to take her to the game and let everyone there see that anything is possible.
10: There you have it. That's it. Okay? That's what I'm looking for. And that's definitely one that's going to be in contention. I don't want any sob stories. Don't turn it into that. Please, don't. Just don't go down that road. It's not that I don't have a heart. It's not that I don't have sympathy. It's just I can't. Because if you get on there and you tell me that your great-great-grandma's ghost showed up last night and was crying because you're not talking to your mother anymore, I'm going to want to go with you. And that's not what I want to do. Okay? So just have fun like this guy did. Self-depreciating humor is always a plus, all right? That's all you got to do. Hit that talkback feature on the iHeartRadio app. Click the microphone. Leave me a message. These tickets are for Saturday, May 23rd at Rocket Arena, and we will pick a winner on Friday. A couple of things I wanted to say, kind of piggybacking on the Rocky Neal conversation about officiating. I have been around high school and little league and junior sports and everything for, I mean, haven't been around it for the last, you know, couple of years, but 30 out of the last, let's say 33 years. And I've seen more Division II baseball games than you can count, and a lot of Division I baseball games than you can count. What I'm trying to build up to is this. I have never in my life seen more delusional parents than what I see right now when it comes to a kid's ability. That's just on the baseball side. I'm not even talking about football or basketball or anything else. I've never seen people crazier in my entire life. And I think that's what's leading to a lot of people behaving badly at games, because they think their kid is so much better than they are that they just have unreal expectations. And when the kid doesn't perform, they're never going to sit there and say, well, it's because the kid has no talent. They're going to say it's because of the umpiring or the coaching or whatever it may be. I have never, let me stress this, seen more delusional parents. All of us across the board think our kids are better than they are. Every one of us. But it's gone to an extreme where if your kid on a scale of 1 to 10 is a 5, maybe you think he's a 7. The problem is when your kid's a 2 and you think he's a 9. And I see that all the time. And that's what's leading to a lot of problems. The other thing I see is moms taking to social media, posting the dumbest things about the team, the program, the coach, how their kid's getting. If you're that mom, if I'm talking to you right now, you lack intelligence. Nothing screams, I'm straight out of the trailer and I'm dumb, more than when people go on social media and air their dirty laundry, specifically when it comes to sports and their kids. It just screams, I'm straight out of the trailer, and I am just smart enough to keep from pooping myself. If I'm talking to you, I'm trying to help you. If you're the one doing stuff like that, stop, because you're making a fool of yourself. And then on the flip side, when it comes to dads, Lord, I've got a buddy who I've tried. I don't have a dog in the fight. I love the guy to death. He's that guy whose kid's a 2 and he thinks he's a 9. And I try. But I've learned that there's nothing you can tell them. They're so delusional. They're so not dealing with reality that they just look at you like a German shepherd hearing a whistle off in the distance. You know it's not resonating. And you're wasting your breath. But what has happened is because of parents like this, coaches don't want to coach anymore. People don't want to officiate anymore. I mean, I'm trying to steer my kid out of it, my middle son. Like, don't go. It's not. He loves coaching. I said, if anything, go to the collegiate level. But to be a high school coach right now? Ugh. Ugh. I mean, you'd be better off having a heart attack or driving straight into a semi-truck. 216-578-1100. Absolute Roofing text line 21095. Mike Snyder talking Cavs. Rob Walgate talking Trump in Kentucky. The Bloom Daddy Show, WTAM, 1100.
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14: 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I'm Tom Moore. That story and others in less than 60 seconds. First, traffic and weather together.
15: 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Looks like traffic signals malfunctioning Lorraine Road at West 140th. Treat that as a four-way stop. You also have some construction that's closing the left lane 76 East after Route 43 in Portage County. Stop and go 90 West between East 55th and Chester. Also construction slowing things down 77 North between East 30th and I-90. That is heavy traffic from Fleet. 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
14: Your 3 News forecast from the Universal Windows Direct Weather Center. Here's 3 News meteorologist Jessica Van Meter.
17: Well, some scattered showers, thunderstorms returning as we get into the evening and overnight hours. Winds will shift around and come more from the north on Wednesday. We'll be on the other side of a cold front and feel completely different. Temperatures just hovering in the 50s for much of the day. We will have rain that lingers, especially for the morning hours, and clouds will stick around for much of the day.
14: It is 88 degrees at your severe weather station. The Trump administration's $1.8 billion fund to compensate those who believe they were targeted under the Biden administration, that'll have safeguards. That's what Vice President J.D. Vance told reporters at the White House this afternoon.
18: And if we think that somebody, whatever they were accused of, if we think that somebody was unfairly prosecuted and deserves just compensation, then that's what this fund is going to exist for.
14: They're saying even Democrats can apply, but Senate Minority Leader Chuck Schumer says the plan is nothing more than payments to the president's allies.
19: Trump could care less that the Americans are struggling to put food on the table and pay higher prices at the pump. He cares only about enriching himself. And as I said, his corruption knows no end.
14: This comes after the president dropped his lawsuit against the IRS over his leaked tax returns. Numerous reports this afternoon say the Browns want to sell a 3% stake in the team to a private equity firm. That private equity firm, Arctos, already does own 8% of the L.A. Chargers and 10% of the Buffalo Bills. This would give Haslam Sports Group more money to use for the construction of their new stadium. The Orville man accused of stabbing and wounding Wayne County's sheriff and a deputy was back in court today and waived his right to a bond hearing. Chad Palmer told the judge in Worcester he had one request. He doesn't want to be socially isolated.
20: Can we stop socially isolating? Because I've known anything since incarcerated and I've been nothing but respectful to the staff at Ashland.
14: Judge told Palmer it's up to the jail on how he's housed, not the court. Palmer facing two counts of attempted murder and two of felonious assault. Here's word on just exactly why Porter Road in North Olmsted is closed this afternoon. North Olmsted police say they got a call from a new homeowner. They found unknown liquids or substances in the house. North Olmsted police, as a precaution, have closed down Porter Road between Lorraine and Mill Roads while they check out whatever that substance is. It is truly Memorial Day weekend in Cleveland when the Berea National Rib Cook-Off comes up. The Rib Cook-Off's Candace Tracy told our Wills and Snyder, it's like one giant family picnic, one where you don't have to bring your own food.
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14: 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The Dow Jones closed down 322. Standard & Poor's closed down 49. The NASDAQ closed down 220. 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I'm Tom Moore.
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0: Guardians in action tonight. Game 2 of a 4-game set in Detroit. The Tigers are reeling, by the way. They have lost 11 of their past 13 games, and I know nobody's feeling sorry for them. We, on the other hand, won for the 6th time last night in 7 games, and it's looking good tonight based on the fact rookie Parker Messick is on the mound. 5-1 with a 2.35 ERA. He's won his past 2 starts. He's been fantastic. Speaking of the Guardians, I've got to give away 2 tickets to watch your Guardians play the Yankees Wednesday, June 10th at 1:10. I'm going to do it at 4:35. Trivia at 4:35. So get ready to call in when I go to a break right around 4:28. Let's get into our top headlines.
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0: Knicks and the Cavs open the best of 7 Eastern Conference Finals tonight in New York. Third-seeded New York hosting fourth-seeded your Cleveland Cavaliers. The Knicks have been off since May 10th, and they have not won at all since 1973. Cavaliers in the Eastern Conference Finals for the first time without LeBron since 1992. We've never made the finals without LeBron on the roster. Mike Snyder, WTAM 1100 Sports Director, Cavs pre- and post-game host, joining me right now. What's your vibe, Mike? How are you feeling about this series?
6: Well, yeah, I really feel the Cavs have a shot. You know, I'm trying to be, but being objective, I mean, the Knicks have a lot going in their favor. They've really put it together this year. There are expectations on them, just like there are on the Cavs. And I think the Cavs have a real chance to win this thing, though. I really do. I don't know that I said that last Friday night, though, but I just feel like they can go in there and they can find a way to get a win up there this time around. And maybe tonight's the night because, as you just said, the Knicks have had a lot of time off. Now, I think that will help them as the series goes along, but maybe tonight the Cavs are on that every other day cycle. They can find a way to get a win. Their home floor, they've been rock solid except for that fatal flaw. Well, it wasn't fatal, but that awful night in Game 6. So I think they got a shot, Bloom. I really do.
0: If we see the same intensity we saw in Game 7 in Detroit, I'm feeling really, really good, Mike. And I also feel we got to make the most of our opportunities against the Knicks because we're not going to win the rebounding battle. So we've got to make our shots when we get them.
6: Well, they can't get killed on the boards. I think second chance points, and these are the two things we talk a lot about with the Cavs, and even in the regular season, which does seem like a long, like an eternity ago. But you can't give them second chance opportunities. Those are just killers. So that's one thing. Number two, turnovers, and that's been a problem for the Cavs in the first two series. You know the Knicks have seen that, so you know Mike Brown's going to come up with some things. And while their offensive players are more deep, they've got a lot more than Cade Cunningham to deal with offensively. They've got a lot of guys to deal with. They also play good defense. That's something the Knicks have actually done. They're really a solid team. I think, though, that you know the Cavs, if they limit those opportunities and don't give them those second chances, when the Cavs played the Knicks on Christmas Day, they were rolling. And then the second chance opportunities, Mitchell Robinson just killed them in the third quarter of that game. He did it to them actually in the playoffs when they met 3 years ago, Bloom. It was the offensive boards. So I think that's something I'm going to keep an eye on. Limit those second chance opportunities. Yeah, the Knicks may win the rebound battle, but just don't get killed with those second chance points.
0: We've also got to figure out a way to contain Jalen Brunson. He ranks 13th in the NBA, 26.3 points per game over the last 4 seasons. Going to be real interesting to see what Kenny Atkinson does as far as who guards him the most, because Dean Wade's the most effective. If you take a look at over the last couple of seasons against Jalen Brunson, but then it's 4-on-5 because Dean's not bringing a lot offensively, and that's why we went with Max Strus in Game 7 against the Pistons. So it's going to be really interesting to see how Kenny juggles that lineup.
6: I agree. That's something how Kenny uses players. Yeah, Wade's had effect against him. Now, I was encouraged. You know, the other night when the Cavs got rolling in Detroit, the first three, they had missed their first 6 threes. The first one they made was Dean Wade. He got the 3 and actually didn't hesitate. Wade, Dean, you can shoot it. You're allowed to. But you pass up shots, you're not helping your teammates. Take that shot. So I think that might be something we see at least to start out. Before he goes to Strus, we'll have to see. I don't know what the lineup is yet for tonight because he's been very effective against Brunson. And I think that's certainly something that you want to try to keep him from going. But again, they're wings, you know, Bridges, Hart, Ananobi, that they are tough matchups for anybody. But yeah, Brunson's still the guy that's He's like their heart. He's the heart of their team.
0: All right, Mike. Thanks for joining me to talk some hoops.
6: You got it, Blue, anytime.
0: Mike Snyder, WTIM 1100 Sports Director, Cavs pre- and post-game host. And don't forget our talkback feature, iHeartRadio app. Click the microphone. Tell me why you deserve a pair of playoff tickets, Knicks-Cavs, Saturday, May 23rd. We're going to pick a winner on Friday. Jump over to politics. Trump's campaign to just kick the you-know-what out of dissent in his own party, facing its most prominent test yet. Taking aim at Thomas Massey in Kentucky. You've got primaries, Alabama, Georgia, Idaho, Kentucky, Oregon, and Pennsylvania today. Rob Walgate, American Policy Roundtable. Are today's elections a referendum on Trump, Rob?
2: They are, but they're inside the Republican Party. The big question is the people that lose today, so you think of the Thomas Massey race, are they going to get frustrated and vote in November, or will they stay home? I mean, I think that's the thing. The Thomas Massey race will be the biggest one that Trump has had to come out and go against someone. And it always leaves me scratching my head the thought. You think about J.D. Vance. He went after Trump early, right? Trump brought him in. Think about Mark Cuban, who was at the White House yesterday.
0: Yeah, Donald what's up Trump. With that?
2: That proves my point. Like, if you go after Trump early, if he can get you on his side, he's willing to bring you in. But if you're there from the beginning, he has no problem throwing you away. He really doesn't. Just look at throughout history. If you've been with him from the beginning, I mean, look at Mike Pence. We can go down the list and look. I mean, Thomas Massey, here's someone whose rating on all the scorecards that people hand out is well over 90% conservative. I mean, what has he done to make Donald Trump so mad?
0: He's
2: bring out the fang towards him. Yeah, exactly. Stood up to him. What do you think? And you know what? We need more people to stand up for the constitutional principles in which they believe. We see this happen all the time inside parties, and I'm sure there's people yelling at the radio now saying, Rob, you don't know what you're talking about. Just follow Donald Trump. Well, listen, I have a problem following Donald Trump on some of these things, some executive orders being one. When I look at what the Republicans have done in Ohio, when they've ignored the Ohio Constitution and passed laws because they've been in control and in charge, I take issue with that. I don't think we should do it that way. But, I mean, when you stand up to the bullies, sometimes you're going to get knocked down. And we're going to see what happens today in Kentucky, that's for sure.
0: You're not alone, because I saw a poll where it said a third of Republicans are trying to find a new direction for the party. So you're not alone in the fact. And look, our elected leaders, I get it. You know, the party. But at the same time, we got to hold everybody accountable. When you give somebody a blank check, that's a problem.
2: It is a problem. And I think you have to deliver on promises that were made. Now, there have been some promises that have been delivered, and there have been some that haven't as of yet. Donald Trump is a lame duck president. We're going to find out in 2026 during the midterm elections what that means around the country. I think there's going to be some issues in some of the elections. But like we talked last week, the Browns will be 8 games in when we vote in November. We'll know who the World Series champ is.
0: Right. Yeah, there's no doubt. Hey, I want to continue picking your brain, not on politics, but I know that you were, like, what, 2 decades college basketball official? You also went to Major League Umpire School, I think you told me. I want to pick your brain on that Rocky Neal interview I had earlier and about parents in sports right now. Can you stick around for the next segment?
2: Would love to.
0: Okay, we're going to hit on that, but right now Mike Ross is going to hit on your traffic and then weather.
3: 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You have some police activity in North Olmsted. That's closing down Porter Road between Lorraine and Mill. Looks like a unknown substance has spilled in the street. Jennings northbound closed down, but that's for emergency repairs between Harvard, Denison, and West 14th. Also, stop and go 90 West between Dead Man's Curve and I-77. And traffic signals malfunctioning Lorraine Road at West 140th. 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
7: Showers and thunderstorms tonight, down to 56 degrees. Tomorrow, mostly cloudy, temperatures falling to around 55. 65, and then mostly sunny on Thursday with a high Thursday of 61.
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0: I had Rob Walgate, American Policy Roundtable, hold on because he was a 20-year college basketball official and he went to Major League Baseball umpire school. And I just had an interview with Rocky Neal, who's the head of recruiting and retention for officials in the Cleveland area. We were talking during the 3 o'clock hour about how hard it is to get people to want to officiate these days, mainly because of dealing with parents. And we just had a 19-year-old run down an official, almost kill him. He's still in the hospital because of something that happened at a damn flag football game. I mean, people are out of their minds. And Rob, you've been around a long time. And when I was talking with Rocky, the one thing that I have noticed is the parents have become so delusional to the point of it's just ridiculous. The expectations for their kids, they think their kid's a 9, their kid's a 2. And that leads to bad behavior.
2: It does lead to bad behavior. And kudos to Rocky and all the guys and all across the state of Ohio that are working their tails off to retain good officials and train the next ones up the right way. But so many parents have on mommy and daddy goggles and don't understand. And the other interesting thing, I mean, we're talking about, whether we're talking about the junior high, we're talking about high school, or, you know, the Cavs game tonight. If the referees miss a call, and they're being paid a lot of money to officiate in the NBA, especially in the conference finals, they're going to go to the monitor. They have the luxury of going and looking at it to get it right. In a junior high game, you have to make a decision in a split second. But everyone in the gym has a camera. So if you miss it, they're going to put it on social media, and you maybe got paid $50-$60 for your troubles. And that's the thing. Not a lot of people want to do it because it's not worth the headache and the hassle. I remember when I started in basketball, used to, you know, you get certified by the state, you'd start and you'd get some junior high games, then maybe some JV, then you work your way up to varsity, then maybe small college, and then if you got a shot, maybe you got a shot at the Division I level by going and paying supervisors $600 to attend their camps and all the things that they have going on. And it's become a big business. And what I mean by that is no one's really starting at the junior high level anymore if they have aspirations to get to the top. What they do is they go to those camps as a 20-year-old or 21 or 22-year-old because the colleges figure they can train them. Those supervisors can train them how they want to train them. And then by the time they're 28, 29, maybe they're good enough to do it. I mean, there's big money in it. You know, if you work a Big Ten game, basketball, you're going to make between $3,500 and $3,800, I think, a night. I mean, in the MAC, you're going to get make over $2,000. There's big money in it. It's a big business.
0: What have you noticed the biggest change over the last 2 to 3 decades involving parents?
2: Well, they're just those mommy and daddy goggles. They're out of control. You can't be rationalized with. You know, in officiating, here's the thing about officiating. It's about can you de-escalate and do you have communication skills? And my wife knows I use this line on any coach I had for the first time, always. The line I used when they would start yelling at me, I'd walk over to them and I would say, hey, if I wasn't screamed at tonight, I'd have stayed home with my wife and kids. Can you talk to me? And then they'd laugh, right? And so I may not have been a great referee, but I knew how to communicate to get people on my side. And if I missed one, I may say, hey, I kicked that one. Or sometimes you just say, hey, this is really, really hard out here. I'm trying my best. You just have to be a good communicator as much as anything. But if you've been at the gym all day and you've refereed 6 little kids' games, on your 7th grade, when some crazy mom's screaming about a travel in 4th grade basketball, you're not looking to de-escalate. You don't want to hear her mouth. So you're going to say something you regret, and then it's going to blow up. You know, that's why, hey, my favorite youth sport to watch is wiffle ball, because none of the parents are involved. Everyone sits in the outfield, and there's a strike zone that calls the balls and strikes.
0: You know, one of the best things I've ever seen, and it was, I think, a 12U game, guys umpiring, fans are yelling at him from one team, and he simply looked at that team's coach and he said, shut him up or I'm walking out of here. And the coach did. I mean, the coach and then other fans got on their own fans saying, hey, shut up, because the guy simply said, I will leave, and therefore you will have no game. So either you take care of it or I'm gone. And they took care of it.
2: Yeah, and that's what you have to do. The coaches have to be willing to say it and stand up for it, and the parents have to realize it. I mean, what's the percentage of kids that play in college? It's a tiny, tiny percent. But the other interesting thing to me, the most calm parents, and I know a handful of them here in Medina County that have played Division I athletics. I just talked to one the other day from Youngstown who's a high school basketball coach over there, played in the Big East, played in the Horizon League. He's the most calm dad there is. The guys that made it to the highest level, they're the ones that are the most calm because they know at that age it really doesn't matter anyway.
0: So ones that never played a lick that think they know everything. Rob, thanks for the time today.
2: Thank you.
0: All right, that's Rob Walgate. Bat signal going out. Do you want Yankees Guardians tickets Wednesday, June 10th? 1:10 is your first pitch. If you do, you got to call and play trivia right now. 216-578-1100. 216-578-1100. Your three categories today: food, TV, music. If you make it to the second round, TV. Call now, 216-578-1100.
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5: Good afternoon. I'm Brian Engel. This is the 4:30 report. If you're not already on your way to New York to see the Cavs take on the Knicks tonight in Game 1 of the Eastern Conference Finals, you'd like a unique experience to watch the game, then Rocket Arena is where you should be. 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Cavs Chris Kizer tells our Wilson Snyder it's the closest thing to being at the game.
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5: 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Chad Palmer will remain held without bond. The 33-year-old accused of attacking Wayne County Sheriff Thomas Ballinger and Deputy Sergeant Dan Broomey with a knife last week. In court this morning, Palmer waived his right to a bond hearing. He's charged with two counts each of attempted murder and felonious assault. He'll be back in court Thursday. Cuyahoga County Fairgrounds will be the site of the annual Berea National Rib Cook-Off and Beer Fest this upcoming Memorial Day weekend. Candace Tracy says you can count on delicious barbecue, craft brews, and plenty of live music.
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3: 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Still dealing with that closure in North Olmsted, police activity has Porter Road shut down between State Route 10 and Mill Road. The Jennings North emergency repairs continue, shutting that down from Harvard Denison to West 14th, hopefully to reopen sometime in early June. You also have construction delays 77 North between East 30th and I-90, and stop-and-go traffic 90 West between Dead Man's Curve and I-77. 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
5: 3 News weather, showers and storms tonight, a low 56. Chance of rain Wednesday, a high only 55. Thursday, mostly sunny and 61. Right now, it's 88 at your severe weather station. I'm Brian Engel. 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
0: 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My son's driving one of those. He loves it. If you want something in the middle, I mean, what I'm trying to say is Mike D'Amato, Deal Belza, they've got something for everybody, but you just got to go look. I love my Nissan. 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Nissan of North Olmsted, I-90 Nissan Sheffield Village, or go to bignissan.com.
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0: I love trivia time, and it's trivia time. Guardians Yankees, Wednesday, June 10th. 1:10 is your first pitch. Food, TV, music, you get to pick the category in the first round. If you make it to the second round, we pick it. We've already picked it. It's TV. Mulvern, who do you want to start with?
10: Well, you can start with Ray in Brunswick.
0: All right, let's do that. Ray in Brunswick, 216-578-1100. Ray, you ready to roll?
11: Yeah, hopefully I'll be better in a few minutes.
0: Okay. Food, TV, or music, Ray?
11: Music.
10: Okay, Ray, what police song features the lyric, "There's a little black spot on the sun today"?
11: Oh, my God.
0: Come on, Ray.
11: Isn't it,
0: come on, Ray. Come on, Ray. I don't know, because I think the police suck.
10: King of Pain.
0: Yeah, okay.
10: Yes.
0: King of Pain, listening to him. Rachel in Chesterland, 216-578-1100. Rachel, how's your day going?
25: It's going great. How's yours?
0: Well, let's make it even better. Mine's going great, too. Food, TV, or music?
25: Okay. Let's do food.
0: Okay.
10: Rachel, what common herb do some eaters complain tastes of soap?
25: Cilantro.
10: Yes, it is cilantro.
0: Oh,
10: yes, it is.
0: Oh, how about that? My girl was right on it. She advances to the second round. Congratulations, Rachel. So we have Rachel into the second round. Let's go to Rob in Rocky River, 216-578-1100. Rob, how you doing?
26: Good, thanks.
0: All right, food, TV, or music, Rob?
26: Let's go music.
10: Music. Okay, Rob, what platinum REO Speedwagon album spawned 4 top 40 hits after its release in 1981?
26: I know the songs. The album was titled Maybe Roll With the Changes.
10: No, I'm sorry. That's incorrect.
0: Now, I do like REO Speedwagon, but I have no idea what the answer to this is.
10: The album was High Infidelity.
0: Okay. Can I admit something real quick?
10: You don't like REO Speedwagon?
0: No. When Rachel, you asked the question, like, what herb?
10: Yeah.
0: When I was dating the girl from Bay Village and I was at Kent State and we went and ordered somewhere, I ordered herbs and chicken and she just looked at me and...
10: You pronounced it herbs?
0: Herb. Instead of herb. She's still stuck with me, though. I mean, what's that say? Tom in Louisville, 216, Louisville, 216-578-1100. Tom, how you doing?
27: Good, Boom.
0: You like herbs on your food?
27: Sometimes.
0: Tom, food, TV, or music?
27: Well, I'll stick with food then.
0: Okay.
10: Okay, Tom, which Mexican beverage is made with plant milk, usually rice, and sweetened with sugar, vanilla, and cinnamon?
27: Flan?
10: Oh, no, that's not it. Beverage, Tom.
0: What is it?
10: Horchata.
0: stick with Modelo. Gene and Avon, 216-578-1100. Gene, you feeling lucky today?
28: Yeah, I think I'm going to do it. Yeah.
0: All right. We need somebody. Go ahead.
28: Let me try music.
0: All right.
10: Okay, Gene, which singer had hits with the songs Baby One More Time and Oops, I Did It Again?
0: There's no way Gene's getting this.
28: No, I'm a Rolling Stones Beatle era, you know, back in the 60s. I have no idea, Boom.
0: All right. Sorry about that one, Gene. That would be Britney Spears.
10: Yeah.
0: I knew that. Yeah. I knew Gene was hosed on that one. Jake and Alliance, 216-578-1100. We need somebody to join Rachel here. We only have Rachel, right?
2: Yes. Second I'm round? Ready. Yeah. I'm yes. ready, All right. Bloom.
0: What I'm do you ready. Want, Jake?
2: Let's go TV.
10: TV, okay. Jake, in Breaking Bad, what subject does Walter White teach in high school?

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5: Got some text messages, a little response here on a couple of different topics. Absolute Roofing text line. Can't talk all of a sudden. 21095. David?
6: This one from the 330. These young kids have major, major anger management problems. They think everything is a video game. They cannot handle problems. They cannot handle diversity. And they have been pampered their entire lives. And guess who's going to be in charge when they're old and crusty?
5: Their kids.
6: Yeah.
5: And them. And that's pertaining to the parents and why people don't want to officiate and things of that nature. You know, when I was talking about this earlier, I prefaced it by saying that over the last 10, 15 years, I have seen probably more Division II and Division I baseball games because of my sons than anybody. And I said that because I see what it takes to be a Division II athlete. I see what it takes to be a Division I athlete. When you're around it and you're there in person watching it, it's you absorb it so much more than you do on TV. You realize how big these guys are, how good they are, and a lot of these parents think their kids are D2 or D1 athletes, and they're not, because they haven't seen it. They haven't seen it up close and personal. They have no idea the talent level. They have no idea the work ethic needed. And mainly at that level, the college level, a lot of it is mental as much as it is physical. That's why I threw that out there. Hit the next one.
6: Kind of to that point, Bloom Daddy, also from the 330, I believe it goes even deeper for some of these parents. If their kid gets a sports scholarship, that equates them to being a better parent, and that means they did a better job at raising their child than you did.
5: There's no doubt it's a status symbol for a lot of parents. I agree with that text 1,000%. And I'll base it on what I see back with my friend group and stuff like that. A lot of individuals who feel that maybe they've underachieved in life or don't have the status that they want are trying to get it through their kids. And that makes them freak out also. The other aspect to this is when you brag your kid up over and over and over and over and tell everybody how good they are, when they're not good, you got to blame somebody. You're not taking the fall for it. You're the reason you propped them up like that. So you got to point at an official. You got to point at a coach. You got to make every excuse under the sun other than the fact my kid's just not very good. And that's okay. That's what parents need to understand. It's okay. Not everybody's good at athletics. But if your kid's out there competing and he's failing, that's the main thing that parents don't understand. That kid will learn more out of failing than he will succeeding. I don't know how many times I've talked to my kids about it. You know, when they went through tough stretches or tough times, and I said, you know what, this is just, things happen for a reason. This is just preparing you for later in life, whether it's a divorce, losing a job, whatever it may be. Not everybody can be good, and that's okay, as long as they're out of the damn

0: house, not getting in trouble, and being a part of something and competing, that's perfectly fine. But a lot of parents don't look at it that way. Hit me with one more.
1: Yeah, from the 216, the truest thing you have ever said was that the police suck. They absolutely do.
0: I can't. I've never been a... Now, all the cops out there listening, I'm not talking about you. You know I love you. We're talking about the band The Police, Sting. I've never understood it. I never thought they were good back in the 80s. They were huge, huge. I mean, I guess you could make the point at one point in time. The Police were probably the biggest band in the world, weren't they?
1: They were that big in the 80s? I don't know. I mean,
0: Well, wow. That's right. I'm talking to a young buck here. Yeah. Absolutely. I would say The Police... You know, I think the 90s, you think Guns N' Roses, you think Bon Jovi, even late 80s Bon Jovi, like bands that just became huge. I do believe the Police were at that level.
1: Wow.
0: And I've never liked their music. Never, ever, ever. Was there one more you wanted to hit, or was that it?
1: It was actually one more about the Police, and it kind of goes the other side. It says from the 216, Bloom Daddy, sometimes I don't understand you. I listen to some of the music that you listen to, and I say, oh man, those are great bands. He likes a lot of good music. And then you say the Police suck. What is wrong with you?
0: And I just played Miley Cyrus Wrecking Ball.
1: Yeah.
0: I love Miley. I'm all over the place.
1: It's all right.
0: I'm just all over the place. iHeartRadio app. Hit that talk back feature, that little microphone. Tell me why you deserve to be at the Knicks-Cavs playoff game Saturday, May 23rd. Just leave a message. Be funny. Be creative. Nothing sad. Nothing sad. And on Friday, we're going to pick one, and somebody's going to be very happy because they're going to be at that game, May 23rd, Rocket Arena. And I haven't had a chance to talk about this, but you can win tickets to Josh Groban at Blossom. He's bringing the stage, screen, and symphony U.S. Summer Tour to Blossom. That's Friday, August 28th. It's part of the Minuteman Workforce Solutions Concert Series. You can get ticket info. You can try to win these tickets. All you got to do is go to News Radio WTAM 1100. The contest is right there for you. Josh Groban at Blossom Music Center. Got about 30 minutes to go, and I'm going to do it. 216-578-1100, Absolute Roofing text line, 21095. Then I've got Guardians Game Day coming up at 535, game two of a four-game series in Detroit. Mike Snyder, WTAM 1100 sports director. He's already joined me to talk basketball earlier in the show. He's going to join me at 535 to talk baseball. The Bloom Daddy Show, WTAM 1100.
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4: The president saying he was that close to ordering another attack on Iran. It's 5 o'clock. I'm Tom Moore. That story and others in less than 60 seconds. First, traffic and weather together.
5: From the Elk and Elk Traffic Center, if a medical mistake caused you injury, call 1-800-ELK-OHIO. Still dealing with some police activity in North Olmsted. Porter Road shut down between Lorraine and Mill. Construction delays 77 North between East 30th and I-90 has slow traffic back to Fleet. Also 90 West slow between Dead Man's Curve and I-77. A crash Route 608 just north of 528 in Middlefield. You also have a wreck in Summit County, Route 8 South approaching the Ohio Turnpike. 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

0: Yeah, I expect Dean Wade, even if he doesn't start tonight, he's going to play heavy minutes. But I'm going to guess that he starts tonight.
1: All right, more Cavs coming up with Tim Alcorn in New York. But I want to jump over to the Guardians. We've won, well, six of our last seven games. And we're scoring runs. Jose is looking like the Jose of old. Kwan hasn't gotten going yet, but I like this lineup. You know, I'm looking at the starting lineup tonight. Schneeman's back in there leading off. Angel, I think, is in the six or seven hole. Your boy Bazana continuing to rake. DeLotter didn't have a hit last night. He still ends up with two RBIs and a run scored. There's a lot to like about this lineup. It's exciting to watch.
0: There's no doubt about it. This is really a great time to be a Guardians fan because finally we are seeing pieces, parts on the offensive side, on the position player side that interest us. You know, you got DeLotter and you've got Bazana, the two young bucks, in addition to, you know, the standby, the top 10 MVP every year, Hosey. Maybe Manzo can pick it up. Kwani somehow, some way rediscovers it down in the order. And then there's that other layer. And these guys are not old by any means, but the Angels and the Schneemans and the Rocchios. I mean, you think about the production that Angel Martinez has given Stephen Vogt, and then you think about what Roque's done in the nine hole, and I know we've talked about this, Bloom. There are times where you just keep a guy right where he is. You don't tempt fate. You don't say, well, he's been so productive in this spot, let's move him up. I think the best move that Vogt makes regarding Roque is the non-move. Keep him right where he is, the nine hole. He's been unbelievably productive. And so you got a lot of young, intriguing offensive pieces on this team.
1: The other thing I like is the move bumping Jose to the two hole and DeLotter behind him, because Jose has not had somebody behind him in a long, long time to strike fear in opposing pitchers, and that two-hole has been a problem for too long. You killed two birds with one stone right there. I like that move. D-Man, thanks for stopping in today.
0: Thank you, sir.
1: All right. As I mentioned, Tim Alcorn, we're going to be talking about to him in New York coming up about this big game one in New York against the Knicks with the Cavs. And don't forget, on tomorrow's show, more of the talk back if you want to win two tickets to go see a Cavs playoff game right here at Rocket Arena. In the meantime, let's go to Mike Ross for your traffic and then your weather. Mike?
2: 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Looks like you're still dealing with that crash. Route 8 south approaching the Ohio Turnpike in Summit County. An accident. Route 608 north of 528 in Geauga County. Slow traffic 480 west from Tiedemann to I-71. Construction slowing things down on 77 north between East 30th and I-90. You're still backed up to Fleet in that direction. And police activity in North Olmsted closing Porter Road between Lorain and Mill. 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
4: Showers and thunderstorms tonight, down to 56 degrees. Tomorrow, mostly cloudy, temperatures falling to around 55. And then mostly sunny on Thursday with a high Thursday of 61.
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1: You know, I haven't talked to him today. You know who he is. Because I was getting text messages from him late last night saying, hey, down 2-1. Hey, now we're tied 2-2. Oh, my God, we're going to overtime. And then I didn't get a text until late last night. The Sabres lost in overtime. And right now, Dave Mortosh is lost. But you can help him. You can give him a call. He loves to work. Take his mind off a crushing overtime loss to the Montreal Canadiens last night in Game 7 of the Stanley Cup playoffs. 877 gains for you. That's 877. 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Just kind of stay away from that. Ask him about annuities. Should you roll over your 401k? 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
5: Tim Alcorn, voice of the Cavs. How's New York treating you? And tell me what you're feeling ahead of game one tonight.
6: Well, it's warm in New York, like it appears to be everybody everywhere else, Bloom Daddy. And I think everybody's ready to go. A very relaxed shoot around this morning. Obviously, they were focused, but I don't sense any tension. I feel as though they feel they've earned their spot here and they're ready to take on the Knicks.
5: Knicks have a lot of rest, Tim. They haven't played since May 10th. A lot of people will look at that as a positive. I look at that as a possible detriment because sometimes too much rest is not a good thing, and let's hope that's the case here.
6: There is no way in the last 10 days, I don't care how hard they practice, that they can match the intensity of an Eastern Conference final game. And they were on a roll in their series against Philadelphia. I'm not saying they're not going to play good basketball tonight, but that's a long time to sit and wait. And so, yeah, the Cavs would like to have had a couple of days off, but I don't know if you want well over a week.
5: Now, they've had a week off, but they came in red hot. Their average scoring margin over opponents in the first two rounds, 19.4 points, Tim. That's the highest through two rounds since the playoffs expanded to 16 teams in 1984.
6: Yeah, playing great basketball. You can't take that away from them. Just demolished the Hawks in the back half of that series once they figured some things out and then took apart Philadelphia. Now, nothing against the Hawks in Philadelphia. The Cavaliers are a better basketball team than those two clubs. And as you said, the Knicks have sat for a while, but they were playing at a very, very high level. We'll see if they can keep that going tonight.
5: Talking to Tim Alcorn in New York, voice of the Cavs. Here's my question for you, Tim. And I know you know this already, but nobody has defended Jalen Brunson better this season than Dean Wade. But we saw a switch in Game 7 with Max Strus starting because we needed more offense, we needed more spacing, and it worked. So here's the big question. Dean Wade starting tonight, or are we going to see a different lineup?
6: Well, Kenny has yet to announce his starting lineup, so that may tell you something. And the other part of that equation is it's different when you play a team one game and then you wait a few months and then you play them again. This is going to be seven games, hopefully. Could be shorter, but this is going to be a series every other day. So I'm sure we're going to see different defenders and different lineups used by Kenny Atkinson. But listen, it's not just Brunson, by the way. OG Anunoby, before he got hurt, was really playing well in that series against Philly. And, of course, Karl Anthony Towns, he presents his own problems as well.
5: Yeah, and offensively, we just spent six or seven games trying to figure out how to get Donovan Mitchell away from Ausar Thompson. Is that going to be the same case against New York? I mean, who do you think is going to draw that assignment, or is it going to be an assignment by committee?
6: Yeah, I would think the same thing. They're going to switch things up. They're going to give Donovan different looks. But, man, I think with the monkey off his back and the tremendous Game 7 that he had in Detroit, I think you're going to see a freewheeling, into-the-flow type of Donovan Mitchell performance, not only tonight but throughout this series. I think he feels the weight of the world's off his shoulders. He's made it to the Eastern Conference Finals, and now in his hometown, per se, on the big stage, I think he's ready to take it to a whole nother level.
5: We saw, against the Pistons, rebounding really dictated in a lot of ways who was going to win and who was going to lose. I don't want to say this, but I'm going to find it hard to believe we're going to out-rebound the Knicks. I mean, the Knicks are just so dominant on the boards. So how do we make up for that? If we don't out-rebound them, what do we have to do in order to win this series?
6: Well, number one, you really have to make them work at the offensive end. You want that shot going up late in the shot clock so that they're not getting easy looks or they're not getting easy shots. Yeah, they're going to get their share of offensive rebounds, but that doesn't necessarily mean they have to get good looks. And so if you can hold your own on the boards, and again, Jared Allen, if he plays with that intensity level that we saw in both Game 7s against Toronto and, of course, against Detroit the other night, I think the Cavaliers will be just fine. But, yeah, you cannot allow them to get those putback baskets and get easy looks following that. Or putback rebounds, excuse me, offensive rebounds, and then the easy looks to follow.
5: Talking to the voice of the Cavs, Tim Alcorn, I know you love to dig through every stat and every nook and cranny, and I found one here that is hard to comprehend. Back to Dean Wade. He hasn't made a free throw since January. That is crazy.
6: I knew he hadn't shot one during the playoffs. I was well aware of that, but I hadn't gone back that far into the regular season, so... but listen, if Dean Wade goes to the free throw line, he's going to have the confidence that he's going to step up there and make them. He does during practice and shoot around. So, it's different when you got 19,000 people screaming at you, but that's why they practice those. That is a great nugget, Bloom Daddy.
5: I mean, it is. We all know what he brings to the table and how the Cavs play better when he's on the floor. And from a defensive standpoint, he's our best defender. I mean, you can put him on pretty much anybody, but that is amazing when you really think about it, Tim.
6: Well, number one, he usually is given space when he's shooting a three ball. And so you don't see a lot of guys that are really charging at him. They'll give him the three. And Dean, to his credit, will knock some down. And he certainly isn't a guy that drives to the bucket to draw those fouls. So I guess I shouldn't be surprised by that. But, again, when you go back months, yeah, that is an eye-opener, to say the least.
5: All right, being the voice of an NBA team, you're at arenas all over the country. Where's Madison Square Garden ranked to you?
6: Oh, there is something majestic about this building. You know, they don't call it the Mecca of basketball for nothing. It's it has an aura to it. It has a history and a tradition to it. But listen, once you get on that floor, you got to treat it like Gene Hackman did in Hoosiers. You know, it's a basketball court, and you've got to bring your best game. And you got to try to put all that aside and don't look at all the celebrities sitting courtside. But it is an amazing venue. It is.
5: All right, Tim. Have a great call tonight. Thank you.
6: Thanks, buddy. Let's keep chatting.
5: All right. Tim Alcorn, voice of the Cavs, that big game tonight. Coming up next, I've got Guardians Game Day for you. My special guest, WTAM 1100 Sports Director Mike Snyder. That's going to do it for the Bloom Daddy Show. Stick around. We're talking baseball next.

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8: Good evening. I'm Brian Nengel. This is the 5:30 report. It's time to put your game face back on as the Cavaliers take on the Knicks in the Eastern Conference Finals starting tonight. The team is hosting a watch party at Rocket Arena so fans can watch the game on the giant Humongotron screen. Cavaliers Chief Marketing Officer Chris Kaiser told our Wills and Snyder this morning, it'll feel like you're actually at a home game.
9: You're going to see kind of a full intro sequence before the game, all that, all those different things. The flames will be going off, all that. So you'll try to get as close as you can to a Cavs home game.
8: Tickets are just $5, can be purchased online at Cavs.com/playoffs. Kaiser says they plan on watch parties for every road game remaining in the playoffs, and you can hear the game on 100.7 WMMS. 8 years in prison for former Archbishop Hoban High School teacher Chad Kendall, who pleaded guilty last month to 6 counts of sexual battery involving 2 Hoban students. Upon his release from prison, Kendall, also labeled a Tier 3 sex offender, must register with local sheriff's office every 90 days for the rest of his life. Prosecutors say Kendall groomed 2 victims, ages 16 and 17, from 2022 to 2025, and had an unlawful sexual relationship with one of them. Authorities in San Diego are still trying to determine a motive for Monday's shooting at an Islamic center. 2 teenage gunmen are believed to have killed 3 people, then took their own lives. Authorities are investigating the incident as a hate crime.
10: The FBI insisting in this that what they're calling a manifesto, that it was not specifically against the Islamic faith, that it was against everybody and against all religions and against all different races, and it was full of hate as they are going through it right now.
8: ABC's Alex Stone reporting. Now, traffic and weather together.
11: 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Looks like Porter Road has been reopened from earlier police activity between Lorain and Mill Road in North Olmsted. A crash, Lear Nagel at Lorain. You also have an accident, Hilliard at Northview. Slow traffic, 480 West between Tiedemann and I-71. Your stop-and-go opportunity corridor west between Kinsman and East 55. Also a crash, Route 8 south before the Ohio Turnpike. Mike Ross, WTAM traffic on 1100 AM and 106.9 FM.
8: 3 News weather, showers and storms tonight with a low of 56. Chance of rain Wednesday, but mid-50s throughout the day. Mostly sunny Thursday and 61. Right now it's 87 at your severe weather station. 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
3: Guardians Tigers game two of a four-game set in Detroit, and the Tigers are reeling. They have lost 11 of their past 13 games. They got a lot of catching up to do because they enter the second contest of this four-game series tonight against the first-place Guardians, 6.5 games back. Now, your Guardians, they won on Monday for the sixth time in seven games with that 8-2 victory in the series opener. And, of course, we have won the division title in three of the past four seasons. And everybody knows what happened with Detroit and your Guardians making that historic run last season. Talking baseball, Mike Snyder, WTAM 1100 Sports Director, joining me right now. And the Guardians playing some good baseball right now. I mean, when I take a look at this team, we're hitting, we're scoring. The pitching, of course, has been there since day one. And some guys are waking up, Mike, including Jose.
4: Yeah, he is now. Man, that average, all of a sudden, I think it's up to 240. He's looking good. You know, well, you knew it was going to happen. You just knew it was just a matter of when. And it seems like, I don't know if he's getting a few more pitches hitting in the number two spot, but it seems like that's worked wonders now. I think the last four games they had a note. I think he's 6-for-11 in that spot. So that's great to see because to this point, you know, they've been pretty much without the real Jose. And they've been scoring runs. So, yeah, you had to like what you saw last night. And, of course, Sunday was the power explosion. But yesterday was more kind of like what we're used to seeing from the Guardians.
3: We talked about rookies on this team, and a lot of people point to Chase DeLauder, and he's having a great rookie season. But Parker Messick, still a rookie, 5-1. He's going tonight, 2.35 ERA, a whip of .99. What do you like about this young kid?
4: I just like his whole approach. You know, he gets the ball. He doesn't waste a lot of time. He's just fun. He looks like he's having fun out there, Bloom. You know, the moment has not seemed too big for him. I still remember his debut rather vividly. He just seems like he's got a great grasp on things. He's been, you know, terrific, really, since they brought him up. I mean, I thought he was going to get that no-hitter a couple of weeks ago. I just love watching him. He's just fun to watch, and he's got great stuff. I don't know what they were talking about. Hedges was saying he's got like all these, you know, double-digit pitches. So it's working for him. And you're right. People forget. It's a great point you make that he is a rookie too because he's been up, you know, the last month of last season.
3: Speaking of rookies, Travis Bezzana, since he's come up, he had two hits last night. He had a run scored. He's hitting .281. I mean, we knew this guy could hit. That's why the Guardians took him number one overall. But when you come to the majors, sometimes it doesn't come as quickly. It is for Travis right now.
4: Well, he just looks like he's been around a while, doesn't he? And, you know, we were talking with Jim Rosenhaus earlier today with Bill Wills and myself. And Jim made a point that it's almost like he's affected the other guys, too. They see his plate discipline. And, you know, he's come in, and even when he didn't have too many hits, his average was low, but his on-base percentage was rather good for
3: right.
4: A guy that his first week in the majors. And I think we've seen lately all the walks they've been drawing. I mean, Kwan had three yesterday. I think they drew seven walks. So I think he's impacted everyone. I think the more we're seeing him play, Bloom, we're seeing why the Guardians, what looks like a really good draft, elected to go with this young man. He's been really good in the field, and it just looks like it's going to get better. And I mean, he's had some shots already that maybe on a different night when back at home and when there was no wind, or maybe even a bigger ballpark not like America, he might have hit another one out last night.
3: Yeah, there's no doubt. I mean, early on, I think his first two or three games, he had a number of balls, Mike, right on the nose, but they were outs, and we're sitting there waiting for that first hit. And once that first hit dropped, this guy hasn't stopped hitting. Neither is Chase DeLauder. Let's talk about Chase for a second, Mike. Last night he was 0-for-4, but this is how well his season's going. He's 0-for-4, but he still has two RBIs and a run scored. I mean, there's not too many guys that can go hitless and still have an impact on the game like that.
4: Yeah, and what he does is, and those were actually a couple of ground balls that really didn't hit all that well, but the one thing, though, with the hitter, when you put the ball in play, you know, something good can happen, even if you don't make the greatest contact. And he makes great contact when he does hit it. We know that. But you're right. Yesterday, there's a perfect example of just, okay, he already got to play the hit. Then on base, he gets the ball in play, and he gets a couple of ribbies out of it. So, oh, my goodness. I mean, the three rookies that you touch on, you have Messick, Bezzana, DeLauder. Boy, I mean, you could not ask for more than what they've given you to this point of the season.
3: Well, and to your point, back to DeLauder, you know what? It's not about you. It's about the team. So when you come up with a guy on third and less than two outs, your number one job is to get that run in. It's not to get a hit. That's icing on the cake. Just get the run in, and that's exactly what he did last night.
4: Exactly. And now you look at this, when we talk about getting Jose going, they felt comfortable in switching Jose to the two spot and putting Chase in the three spot. So
3: I love it.
4: That says a lot, I think, when you think about it.
3: Yeah, and two other names we got to hit on. Brian Rocchio continues to hit. He's hitting almost .290. And Angel Martinez, I mean, leading the team at home runs, batting .270. This kid has been a consistent threat since spring training.
4: He has, and he's with the player of the week last week. The Guardians, I believe, now are leading the majors. I think in runs scored for the month of May. And this is a guy, you know, and I think, you know, they bring him up, and it's kind of like, well, he can play here, he can play there, and all that. But the more we see more above him, he's looking more and more like an everyday player to me, and I think to all of us, actually. The power that he's shown, and he just looks like an athlete up there, too.
3: Right.
4: So, yeah, his growth has been outstanding. I mean, he's at a vicious clip right now if you're an opposing pitcher. And Rocchio, you know, you look at him, what you getting from him at the glove, you know you're going to get that. And it seems like that number nine spot, I don't know, Bloom, it's not, you know, it's not necessarily the weak spot of the order because sometimes it flips. And look at all the opportunities he's had to drive in runs, and he's driving in runs. I believe he is second in runs batted in for this team this year. My goodness, what a boost that is to have that bottom part of the order, have a guy like that. He is having a great year. I think probably, you know, we talk about the young guys too, but Rocchio has really kind of saved this team. He's had more big hits than anyone else I can think of.
3: Yeah, you know what's funny is every 8 and 9 hitter, Mike, in Major League Baseball on every team was the number 3 or 4 hitter on every team they ever played on all the way up to the majors. So these guys can all swing it. I mean, that's the reality of it. You know, that's the reality of it. Hey, real quick, what's your vibe on this team right now? You liking them?
4: Oh, I think I'm very happy. You know, you look at the division, you've touched on it. Tigers have been just devastated with injuries. We know it's a long journey. Hey, look where the Cavs, where the Guardians were last year. You know, I just like, rather than even think about the division, they're intriguing to watch every night. I can't wait to see Bezzana's next at bat. DeLauder, I'm always like, oh, well, he's up. I want to see him. And if they can ever get Kwan going, and I like what he's been able to do, I just fact, Bloom, that we're talking about them scoring runs. I think we know the pitching is going to be good, if not great, on nights. I'd like to see poor Tanner Bibee get a win, but I like pretty much what I see. And most nights, you feel good about their chances, whether it's Messick, whether it's Ciccone, Gavin Williams, Tanner Bibee, or Cantillo. You feel like, okay, we got a shot to win. So, yeah, this is fun right now, and it's really coming together. And another guy to talk about, keep hearing about this Velasquez down in the minors. He got promoted from Akron to Columbus, so he's the next guy that we'll get a chance to see maybe later this summer.
3: Fun times. Mike, thanks for the time today.
4: Always good to be with you, Bloom.
3: All right, let's talk to baseball with Mike Snyder, WTAM 1100 Sports Director. 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Let's get some traffic, then weather.
5: From the Elk & Elk Traffic Center, if a medical mistake caused you injury, call Elk & Elk at 1-800-ELK-OHIO. Still dealing with multiple accidents this evening. Chardon-Windsor Road at Kevin Lane in Geauga County. You also have slow traffic opportunity corridor west between Kinsman and East 55th. A crash Hilliard at Northview, Lear Nagel at Lorraine. Also construction has stop and go traffic 77 north between East 30th and I-90. That's down, reduced to one lane. Your stop and go back to Harvard. Mike Ross, WTAM Traffic on 1100 AM and 106.9 FM.
6: Showers and thunderstorms tonight, down to 56 degrees. Tomorrow, mostly cloudy, temperatures falling to around 55. And then mostly sunny on Thursday with a high Thursday of 61.
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3: I'm going with 20-year-old Colt Emerson, shortstop, third baseman for the Seattle Mariners. His family missed his Major League debut. They didn't miss last night. His first hit, though.
11: Again, the 2-2. Down the right field line, into the corner, and this is gone! 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
3: You want to talk about the tightest of turnarounds between learning he'd been called up to the show, then making the 35-mile trek from AAA Tacoma. Family couldn't be there for the first game. They were there last night for the second game. As a matter of fact, he had 17 of his closest family and friends. 20 years of age, Colt Emerson of the Mariners. He signed the largest guaranteed contract ever signed by a player to never play one game in the majors. 8 years, $95 million. That just shows you what the Seattle Mariners think about their young infielder. And last night, he did not disappoint. 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
3: Believe it or not, your winner today is the Mets. Yesterday they were the loser. Today they're the winner because, well, they were tied 5-5, entering extras, the Mets and the Nationals. They had a scoreless 10th. They each scored one run in the 11th. That brought them to the 12th inning, and the Mets did something not seen in 43 years.
11: This is driven to right center. Weimer on the run. He won't get to this one. And that'll bring in two more runs. Bichette cruises into second base. It's a 10-run 12th inning for the Mets.
16: Goodness gracious.
11: Bichette now has three RBIs on the night. And the Mets lead it 16-6.
16: Talk about taking no prisoner.
3: How about that? Mets erupting for a franchise record. 10 runs in the 12th inning. 16-7 win over the Nationals. First team since the 1983 Rangers to score double-digit runs in a single extra inning. Their output matched the fourth most runs any team has scored in an extra inning in Major League history. Your loser, ace pitcher JT Ginn, who loses a no-hitter and then the game against the Angels in a span of just four pitches.
17: To center field, going back is Henry Bolte. At the track, leaping up, and a home run for Zach Neto. A 2-1 walk-off win on a home run. What a gut punch for the Athletics.
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3: Take a look around the league. Atlanta's in Miami to take on the Marlins. You've got Baltimore taking on Tampa Bay. At 6:40, Cincinnati taking on the Phillies in Philly. 6:40, of course, first pitch, Guardians in the Tigers. 6:45, the Mets are in Washington to take on the Nationals. Jumping to the 7 o'clock hour, Toronto in New York taking on the Yankees. Boston on the road in KC, that's a 7:40 first pitch. Also at 7:40, you've got Houston in Minnesota to take on the Twins. Another 7:40 first pitch, the Cubs are hosting the Milwaukee Brewers. Jump to 7:45, you've got Pittsburgh in St. Louis. 8 o'clock games, Texas in Colorado to take on the Rockies. As a matter of fact, that first pitch is at 8:40, and that is the lone game in the 8 o'clock hour. 9:38, the Athletics in L.A. to take on the Angels. 9:40, the White Sox in Seattle taking on that young guy once again. 9:40, the Dodgers taking on the Padres in San Diego. And your final game of the night also at 9:40, you've got San Francisco in Arizona. When I come back, the pitching matchups after the news presented by the Claiborne Auto Stores. This is the Union Home Mortgage Guardians Game Day on WTAM 1100 and 106.9.
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0: The accused attacker of a sheriff telling a judge he feels socially isolated in jail. It's 6 o'clock. I'm Tom Moore. That story and others in less than 60 seconds. First, traffic and weather together.
1: 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Still dealing with multiple accidents, Lear Nagel at Lorraine, Hilliard at Northview. Also, a crash 77, and that's in both directions, the off-ramp to I-490. Also, construction 77 North between East 30th and I-90. 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
0: Your 3 News forecast from meteorologist Jessica Van Meter.
5: Well, some scattered showers, thunderstorms returning as we get into the evening and overnight hours. Winds will shift around and come more from the north on Wednesday. We'll be on the other side of a cold front and feel completely different. Temperatures just hovering in the 50s for much of the day. We will have rain that lingers, especially for the morning hours, and clouds will stick around for much of the day.
0: It is 85 at your severe weather station. The Oroville man accused of stabbing and wounding the Wayne County Sheriff and a deputy on Tuesday waived his right to a bond hearing. He did that today. Chad Palmer has been held in the Ashland County Jail. Told the judge today he felt socially isolated.
6: Can I please be placed around people?
7: So I'm not making any orders as to how you are housed at the jail.
0: Palmer now has been moved to the Wayne County Jail. The judge said it's up to the jail on how he is housed. This guy faces 2 counts of attempted murder and 2 of felonious assault. Eastlake police have determined that the gunshot wound that killed a 3-year-old boy Friday night, self-inflicted. Early last Friday evening, little Paul Bradley III was brought to the hospital by his parents. He died at the hospital and hasn't been determined yet how the toddler got the gun, but Eastlake police are still investigating. Summit County Medical Examiner saying DNA testing will have to be done to identify the pilot and flight instructor killed in last week's plane crash in Akron when it crashed into a house. That's because the dental records of the 2 can't be found. Former teacher at Archbishop Hobet High School in Akron sentenced today to 8 years in prison for the sexual abuse of 2 girls at the school for multiple years. Chad Kendall will also have to register with his local sheriff's office as a sex offender once he's out of prison. In San Diego, they're still trying to determine a motive for yesterday's mass shooting at that city's Islamic Center in which 2 teenage gunmen killed 3 people then themselves. ABC's Alex Stone reports it's being said today this is being investigated as a hate crime.
8: The FBI insisting in this that what they're calling a manifesto, that it was not specifically against the Islamic faith, that it was against everybody and against all religions and against all different races, and it was full of hate as they are going through it right now.
0: President Trump threatened again today to resume strikes on Iran after claiming in a social media post he had called off a round of strikes at the request of several Middle Eastern countries. Speaking at a White House press briefing, the vice president repeated the administration's demand for Iran to end its nuclear program.
9: As the father of three young kids, I don't want them to inherit a world where 20 additional regimes, half of them very dangerous and very sympathetic to terrorists, have nuclear weapons. We want to keep the number of countries that have nuclear weapons small.
0: And Iran claims the nuclear program is for peaceful purposes. Tonight, the Cavaliers will have the first, we hope, of a lot of watch parties at the arena. So you can go down for just $5 and watch the game on the Humongotron. For the latest headlines at the top and bottom of the hour, set a preset on the free iHeartRadio app to WTAM 1100. I'm Tom Moore.
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3: Take a look at those starting lineups on the mound. Messick versus Montero, who is 2-3 with a 3.65 ERA. Parker, by the way, 5-1 with a 2.35 ERA. For the Tigers, Vierling is playing center field, leading off, followed by McGonigal, Jones, Dingler, Green, Torkelson, Perez, Lee, and Short. For your Guardians, Daniel Schneeman batting first, playing center field, followed by Jose Ramirez at third base. Chase DeLauder in a three-hole. He is your designated hitter tonight. Kyle Manzardo back in the lineup, batting fourth, playing first base. In the five-hole, it's Travis Bazzana playing second base. Angel Martinez in right field, Stephen Kwan in left field, Hedges batting eighth, catching, and Brian Rocchio is your shortstop in the nine-hole. It's going to do it for me. Hall of Famer Tom Hamilton and Jim Rosenhaus up next. Game 2 of 4 in Detroit. I'm Bloom Daddy. Have a great night.

0: Coming up on Guardians warm-up, Tom Hamilton checks in with manager Stephen Vogt as the Guardians look to make it 2 straight over the Tigers here in Detroit. And we'll visit with the reigning American League Player of the Week, Angel Martinez, coming up on Guardians warm-up.
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0: Good evening, everyone. Welcome to the Bet365 Guardians warm-up show. Tonight from Comerica Park in Detroit, it's the Guardians and Detroit Tigers meeting in Game 2 of this four-game series. Jim Rosenhaus along with you about a half hour prior to tonight's first pitch. Another changeable weather day in Detroit, but things looking up for a 6:40 start time local time. Guardians trying to make it two in a row after the impressive 8-2 victory last night, keyed by another big night at the plate from Jose Ramirez. Angel Martinez pitching in along with Rhys Hoskins, and the Guardians now two games up on second place Chicago in the AL Central, while the Tigers continue to flounder. They are 8 games under .500 and 6 games off the pace at the bottom of the division. Stay with us. We'll have more to come after this timeout.
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4: The pitch hit a ton, deep right, down the line, fair ball, another home run for Angel Martinez. That's his ninth, and it's 8-2 Cleveland. The only question was, would it stay fair? Would it hit the foul pole? It didn't hit the pole, but it stayed fair, and boy, did he tee off.
0: Welcome back to the Bet365 Guardians warm-up show. The Guardians and Tigers meeting here at Comerica Park in Detroit. Angel Martinez has been announced as the American League Player of the Week for the week gone by. That announcement coming yesterday after a 7-for-19 week with 4 of the 7 hits home runs. He drove in 7 in 6 games, scored 8 times, and threw in 3 stolen bases for good measure. And it was quite a week for Martinez, the 3rd Guardians player to win the American League Player of the Week award. Chase DeLauder did it the first week of the season with that huge start to his year at Seattle. And then it was Jose Ramirez in mid-April winning the award as well. And now, Angel Martinez. We'll hear from the Guardians outfielder when we return after this.
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6: Let's check the numbers. Game 2 from Comerica. The Guardians, a pretty hefty favorite tonight on the road. They're minus 160 with Messick. Total is 8. And off another easy winner last night on Tampa Bay. Let's try to keep the streak going. Going to stay right here, give you my first no-run first inning play of the year. And it's going to be the Guardians and the Tigers to have no runs in the first inning. Now, Parker Messick, this is simple. He is 9-0 on no-run first innings this year against a Tigers team that hasn't scored many runs in the first. On the other side, it is Kyler Montero. He's 8-0. No run first innings this year against a Guardians team that has not scored in nearly 70% of their games in the first. No run first innings. 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

0: held.
1: And it's interesting. I think players look at it differently as whether it's an honor, obviously. But what does it mean to you from the positive, but also the cautionary tale, too?
2: Feels really good. Don't try to get it too high for the news, you know, trying to keep it together. But it's pretty special to me that all the work that I've been putting on, like, is showing up and really happy for.
1: And you've been fairly consistent. Obviously, a big week earned you the honor. How difficult can it be for a young player to be consistent, and what's been the key for you to get there?
2: Don't get too high. When things are going well, don't get too high. When things are going low, like, don't get too low. I think that's been the key for me this year, and I'm going to try to keep it like as much as I can.
1: Thought it was interesting, you had mentioned a little while back about your approach to the plate. You've always been aggressive, but you've been a little more selective, but you're trying to keep the aggressive part of it. How are you balancing the two?
2: It's always been part of my game, you know, like I'm really aggressive, but like when I'm doing well, I'm aggressive and I'm able to select the piece that I'm looking for. So you just find a way to keep it as consistent.
1: You were part of a big weekend home run rise for the team, especially yesterday. When you see games like that, what do you think about the possibilities for this team offensively when they put together a game like that?
2: I don't really like get away for that we have a game like that. The possibility, they are there. We know that we can like achieve anything that we're trying to achieve. So for me, like, it don't surprise me that like a really good game like that one, you know. I know that we're able to do it, and for sure we're gonna keep doing it the season.
1: And personally, you've been in the major leagues a couple of seasons now. How different a player are you now than you were, say, this time a year ago?
2: Same guy, just different way to approach the game, but same guy.
1: And obviously we talk about home runs, things you're doing at the plate. You're stealing bases, you're playing good defense. How important are those two facets of your game?
2: Yeah, those, like, hit homers for me, like, yeah, it feels really good. But, like, I take pride of those two things that you say, like, from the base as well. Always hustling, play good defense. I feel like at some point, like, those are game-changing. So really keep looking for it.
1: Angel, congrats. Thanks for coming by.
2: Thank you.
1: And again, we caught up with Angel Martinez pregame yesterday after the announcement was made. And then he went out and had two more hits, drove in a run. The first Guardians player with a seven-game hit streak featuring an RBI in seven straight games since Shin-Soo Choo did it back in September of 2013. So it's been a while, and that's the kind of streak that Angel Martinez has been on. He's been absolutely terrific. Stay with us. We'll have more to come after this.
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3: Well, some scattered showers, thunderstorms trying to return as we get into the evening and overnight. Part of a cold front moving through that's going to drop our temperatures into Wednesday. We'll hover in the 50s for much of the day with a good breeze coming in from the north. Rain will be lingering, especially for the first part of the day. Clouds will stick around. In the 3 News Weather Center, I'm meteorologist Jessica Van Meter.
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2: Everybody, with Cleveland manager Stephen Boat, this is Tom Hamilton. Welcome to the Manager Show. The Manager Show brought to you by KeyBank. You laid it out. You said if the ball's on the ground, Framber Valdez is winning. If Cleveland can get the ball in the air, you had a chance. Boy, did you execute.
10: Yeah, our guys went out and executed a great game plan. I mean, Grant Fink and the hitting team got these guys prepared for Framber really, really well. And our guys went out and executed. And it's a lot of fun when we have a plan and we go out and execute it, and turned into a nice win for us last night.
2: Voter, you can have a plan and then you step into the batter's box. But it looks like you're executing your plans here better for the last several weeks. Why?
10: I think it's just our players are starting to really understand that when you step into that batter's box, you have to have a clear plan. If you go up there just looking for a pitch, trying to hit it, hoping that it's gonna lose. These pitchers are too good, and we know what they're trying to do. We know what the pitches they have. We know what they like to do. So this is way easier said than done. But when you go into it with a clear plan and you stick to that, you're going to have a lot more success.
2: All right. So where is the fine line? Because there can also be paralysis by analysis, and you're in the batter's box thinking about the plan, and the ball's in the catcher's mitt. So how do you navigate that?
10: It's tough. I mean, it's hitting. But if your plan is, I got to hit this ball in the air, let's keep it as simple as possible. Mm-hmm. We really rarely have an elaborate plan. It's usually very simple, because if all I'm trying to do is pick up what pitch it is and hit it in the air, that gives me a clear objective. And so we try to keep it that simple every single night.
2: Doesn't hurt when number 11 gets hot.
10: No, it doesn't. Man, is it fun to watch Hosey when he's going. And, you know, we all knew this was coming. The weather changed, and so did Hosey. But, yeah, just great at-bats. He's taking his walks. punishing mistakes. It's so much fun when Hosey's going.
2: How big a deal was it for Slade Ciccone to get you nearly through eight innings?
10: Yeah, it was huge. For Slade to be efficient, for us to create some separation so that he could keep going, man, did he answer the call. And to get us 7 1/3, you know, this is two in a row where we've been able to kind of save the bullpen in the middle of a 13-game stretch, which is huge. And, you know, we don't take it for granted. Slade was outstanding last night. Breaking ball, best breaking ball he's had all year, coupled with the three fastballs. It was fun.
2: Voto, you still have a young team for the most part. In fact, there are nights where you've got, well, tonight, you can have four rookies in the lineup because of a guy like Parker Messick pitching. Is this club forging its identity? What are you seeing?
10: We just go out to win every night. You know, it's not going to look the same every night. It's not going to be the same suspects. You know, that's the thing. We're getting contributions from, you know, 1 through 13 in the position player side, and we're getting contributions from 1 through 13 on the pitching side. That's what good teams do. We use all 26 guys. They're going to help us win. Parker's been outstanding, and hopefully he gives us another chance tonight.
2: But how do you navigate first base? Because Rhys Hoskins has been a guy throughout his career. He's a streaky hitter, but you can't get into a hot streak unless you're playing. Yet Kyle Manzardo is about as hot as anybody you have right now.
10: If you have any ideas, Sammy, let me know.
0: Then we're in trouble.
10: Yeah, we're looking at it as a really good problem to have. Mm-hmm. We have two very good hitting first basemen. They're both playing good defense. The tough spot is that, you know, Chase DeLauter and Hosey need to DH a lot of the time. And so it's really hard to get them both in the lineup at the same time. So we're going to try and navigate it. We're going to look for the favorable matchups for both of them. They're both very aware of their role. They're both very accepting of it. Everyone wants to play more than they are.
2: Sure.
10: But we're going to continue to look for ways to keep Rhys going and keep Kyle going. And like I said, that's one of the many difficult things in this job, is to try and what's enough playing time, who needs to play more, and just kind of balance that.
2: But also, isn't Rhys Hoskins bringing something to you in this clubhouse as well?
10: Oh, I mean, what he's doing on the field is really, really good right now, but what he's doing for this team is immeasurable and invaluable. I mean, the conversations he's constantly having with our young hitters, the conversations he's having with our pitchers, you know, he's standing in on bullpens, helping our pitchers understand how their stuff's going to play to right-handed hitters, and just an unbelievable teammate.
2: That's hard to do when you're new to a club.
10: Yeah, and he embraced that role. You know, before he even signed, when we spoke, he said he wanted to come in. Obviously, he wants to play and help us win on the field. But he's at a point in his career where he's like, I know that part of my job now is to help young guys. And Rhys has done that tenfold, and he's really given us a lot at the plate, too.
2: That's Cleveland manager Stephen Vogt. Tom Hamilton inviting you to stay tuned. The first pitch from Motown next on the Cleveland Clinic Radio Network.
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2: Welcome back to the Bet365 Guardians warm-up show. Guardians and Tigers getting ready for Game 2 of the series, and it's time for the pitching matchup. Left-hander Parker Messick on the mound for the Guardians, 5-1 on the season, an earned run average of 2.35 after 9 starts. That's 4th lowest in the American League. In his career, he's faced the Tigers once, that was last September, and they pinned a loss on him, scoring 4 runs in 5 innings of work. On the other side, it's right-hander Cater Montero, 2-3 on the year with an earned run average of 3.65. That's over 8 starts. Only time he's faced the Guardians was in the 2024 campaign, and he threw well right here. 6 1/3 innings of scoreless baseball in a no decision. That's your pitching matchup. That'll do it for Guardians warm-up. Stay tuned. We have the starting lineups in the first pitch. They come your way next.
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0: copyrighted broadcast is presented by the authority of the Cleveland Guardians Baseball Company and may not be reproduced or retransmitted in any form. 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
14: Good evening once again, everyone. 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Guardians and Tigers getting ready for Game 2 of this three-game series. Time now for the starting lineups. First for Stephen Vogt and the Guardians, leading things off, Daniel Schneeman in center field. Jose Ramirez, the third baseman, bats second. Chase DeLauder, the designated hitter, bats third, with Kyle Manzardo at first base batting cleanup. Travis Bazzana, the second baseman, will hit fifth. Angel Martinez in right field bats sixth. Stephen Kwan, the left fielder, hits seventh. Austin Hedges does the catching, bats eighth. And Brian Rocchio at shortstop will hit ninth. On the mound tonight for the Guardians, lefty Parker Messick. Now for A.J. Hinch and the Detroit Tigers, leading things off, Matt Vierling, the center fielder. Kevin McGonigal, the third baseman, bats second. Jamai Jones, the designated hitter, bats third, with Dylan Dingler doing the catching. Dingler is batting cleanup. Hitting fifth, Riley Green, the left fielder. Batting sixth, Spencer Torkelson at first base. Wenzel Perez, the right fielder, bats seventh. Hao Yu Lee is the second baseman, batting eighth. And Zach Short at shortstop bats ninth. On the mound, Cater Montero. Those are your starting lineups. Now stay tuned when we return, Tom Hamilton, as tonight's first pitch on the Cleveland Clinic Radio Network.
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5: From Comerica Park in downtown Detroit, Michigan, it is, believe it or not, game number 50. Tonight, the Cleveland Guardians and the Detroit Tigers do battle game two of what will be a four-game series here in Motown. Hi again, everybody. Tom Hamilton with you, along with Jim Rosenhaus, Brian Motze back at Command Center, and we have Albert Dale with us here in the booth in downtown Detroit. What a gorgeous night, although it sure wasn't that way for much of the afternoon and evening as we had heavy downpours. But now, even though we have ominous skies surrounding the ballpark, we still have sunshine, which means at this time of the day, left field is brutal for the left fielder. Man, it is a tough sun field in left field. And as this game begins, we'll have some shadows streaking across the home plate and the pitcher's mound areas, as we will have more shadows throughout the early stages of this game as long as that sun is evident, which it is right now. Cleveland, after a resounding win to start this series last night, now the best team in the American League Central Division, a season high, five games over the 500 mark at 27-22. Cleveland now with a two-game lead over the Chicago White Sox. Detroit and Kansas City dead last in the American League Central, 6.5 games in back of Cleveland, as those two clubs are 20-28. The umpires tonight, Ron Culpa. He is the crew chief. He'll make the calls behind the plate. Then it's Dylan Wilson at first, Manny Gonzalez at second, Tom Hanahan at third. As we start this game, the flags are barely moving, so just a whisper of a breeze at times, but my goodness, it is really pleasant. However, the temperature tomorrow is going to plummet about 20 degrees from the high temps that we have had yesterday and today here in the Motor City. This ballpark opened up in the year 2000. It seats 41,000, the all dark green seats, double-deck affair from foul pole around home plate to foul pole, outfield seating in left and in right. Massive center field, 412 to dead center. And then in the gaps, it is 370 to left center, just 365 to right center. A long way down that left field line, 342 and 330 down the right field line. And, of course, because of that massive center field and also the deep distance down the left field line, for instance, 17 feet deeper down the left field line here than it is in Cleveland, it just gives you acres of grass to cover in the outfield. That's why this is always one of the best parks in baseball for doubles and for triples. There's also a lot of room in foul territory. Right-hander Cater Montero to face Cleveland tonight. He'll get it up there in the mid-90s. A fastball, a sinker, a curve, and a slider along with a changeup. Off to a good start. He will face eight left-handed bats tonight, starting with the man at the plate, Daniel Schneeman. Montero's ready. Into the wind, tonight's first pitch, and it's in there, a strike, and we're underway in Motown. 76 degrees, the official game time temp. The next delivery, and Schneeman sends one high in the air, foul down that third base side. Long run for everybody, and it sneaks over the netting. Out of play, 0-2. Cater Montero faced Cleveland 2 years ago. That's his only start against Cleveland. Won that game, shutting out Cleveland in 6 1/3. Montero this year, 2 wins, 3 losses, 3.65 ERA in 8 starts, no complete games, almost 6 innings a start, 6 strikeouts, 2 walks per 9. Schneeman pops up the next pitch. This ball is going to be caught by the shortstop, and Zach Short in shallow center retires Daniel Schneeman, and that is out number one. That'll bring up Jose Ramirez. Does he like hitting in the two hole? Well, you tell me. Jose Ramirez has been in the two hole for 5 games. He's been on base 15 times in those games. He swings and sends this one foul. First base side, strike one. Jose Ramirez has had 23 plate appearances in 5 games in that number two spot, and he's been on base 15 of the 23 plate appearances. Incredible. Now the 0-1, and it's high, 1-1 the count. So Jose Ramirez, who's now homered in 2 straight games, has a batting average of 240, 8 homers, 22 RBIs. The next pitch, and it's high again, and the count, 2 balls and a strike. Hosey, also the best when it comes to stealing bases with 20. And he kills Detroit. Now the 2-1 in there. Jose Ramirez, in his 14th year, has faced Detroit in 169 games, has 36 homers, 45 doubles, 135 RBIs. The 2-2. Swing and a pop-up. This is playable. And the first base side of the infield, midway between first and second. Lee, the second baseman, retires Jose Ramirez. So a couple of pop-ups to start tonight's ballgame. 2 outs, nobody on base. And that'll bring up Chase DeLauder in this scoreless first inning. DeLauder batting 275, 7 homers, team high 30 runs batted in. The pitch, and it's in there, a called strike on the curve. Riley Green in left, Matt Vierling in center, Wenzel Perez in right. Montero, the set, the pitch, and it's high, 1-1. Spencer Torkelson as at first. Our first look at how you lead. At second, Zach Short at short. The rookie, Kevin McGonigal, at third, and the catcher, Dylan Dingler. Now the 1-1. Up high, ball 2-2-1. No score first inning. Cleveland, a resounding 8-2 win last night. Guardians have won 3 in a row, 6 out of 7. And in their 3-game win streak, they have scored 25 runs, 8 runs a game, 31 hits. The pitch, Swung out a weak chopper to the second baseman. Easy play for Lee. And it doesn't get much easier than the first inning. Good changeup from Montero. He will throw that a lot because Cleveland is very susceptible to it. Guardians go in order. Tigers coming to bat.
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5: Rookie lefty Parker Messick delivering and Matt Vierling looking and taking a called strike. Vierling homered last night. Messick 6 feet, 232, 25 years of age. The kick and the pitch. And it's swung on, skied in the air to left, not very deep. Camped under it is Stephen Kwan. And that will be out number one. Got him on a good curveball. Well, Parker Messick, as good a rookie pitcher as there is in the game. Fastball, sinker, cutter, curve, slider, change. Boy, against his fastball and sinker, he has been dominant. Left on left, here's a pair of rookies. Kevin McGonigal looks at a called strike. Against the four-seam fastball, the opposition batting 170 against Messick. McGonigal checks, takes a strike on a breaking ball. And against Messick's sinker, teams are batting 172. Now the 0-2 delivery. Kerr bounced it in there, 1-2. And as always, Austin Hedges catching Parker Messick. The lefty faced Detroit last year. Lost it, giving up 4 runs in 5 innings. Kevin McGonigal batting 291, couple of homers, 16 RBIs. The pitch to him, and he swings and misses, and a strikeout for out number two. Parker Messick has Stephen Kwan behind him in left, Daniel Schneeman in center, Angel Martinez in right, Kyle Manzardo at first. Travis Bazana at second, Brian Rocchio at short, Jose Ramirez at third, and Austin Hedges behind the plate. Two down for Jamai Jones. The pitch, curveball fouled back, strike one. Jamai Jones, the DH, right-handed hitter, batting 192, couple of homers, 6 RBIs. Righties bat 217 against Messick, lefties 174. The 0-1, swing and a miss, fastball away, 0-2. Messick 5-1 with a 2.35 ERA, 9 starts, no complete games, 6 innings a start, 10 strikeouts, 2 walks per 9. And the team's batting 2.06 against him. The pitch, down in the dirt, 1-2. You look at The fact he's given up 14 fewer hits than innings pitched. He gives up about 7 hits per 9 innings. The pitch. Got him swinging. Chased the changeup in the dirt. Jones strikes out. Messick mows through the Tigers in a hurry. Scoreless in Motown after one on the Cleveland Clinic Radio Network.

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6: Kyle Manzardo, Travis Bazzana, Angel Martinez, all will bat left-handed here in the second inning against the righty Cater Montero. No score here in what is now an overcast and threatening skies in downtown Detroit. Montero's pitch. Manzardo looks. Curveball strike. Well, Zach Poindexter of Medina is our Conrad Score 4, Win 4 New Tires contestant. Montero's pitch. In there, strike two. Zach Poindexter of Medina trying to get the Bridgestone tires from Conrad's Tire Express and Total Car Care. 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Manzardo, 223 batting mark, 4 homers, 16 RBIs. Went deep twice Sunday. Takes a little bit high, 1-2 to go. It's been tough to get Manzardo and Hoskins in the lineup every day, sharing first base. Now the 1-2 down in the dirt, 2-2, but manager Stephen Vogt said tonight he wants to try to get them both in the lineup at the same time more often. Both starting to swing it well, and if you missed the manager show, Hoskins bringing so much leadership to this clubhouse. Now the 2-2 up high, full count. And Manzardo's been locked in now for 3 weeks. This is a good home run hitter's park if you're a pull hitter and you're left-handed. Only 365 to right center. Now the pitch. Swung and ripped up the middle. Base hit into right center. Another good swing. Manzardo was down in the count 0-2. Got the count to 3-2 and smoked it. Here's Travis Bazzana. He's had 5 hits in the last 2 ballgames, hitting 5th tonight. Since Travis Bazzana joined this ball club, and Bazzana tonight playing in his 19th Major League team game, Cleveland leading the Major Leagues in walks, averaging 5 walks a game since Bazzana came up from Columbus. The set and pitch. Outside, it's not all Bazzana, but boy, he has led by example. Same number of walks as strikeouts. He has an on-base percentage of .410. Now the 1-0, and it's high, 2-0. And he's pushed the batting average now to .281 with a homer and 7 RBIs. Outfield plays him the other way toward left, medium deep. No breeze now whatsoever and no more sunshine. The pitch. Up high, 3-0. No score in the second inning. Marathon is here to keep you and your team fueled all summer long. Marathon, driven together. Montero's ready, hands just below the chest. He lets it fly, and it's in there, a strike, 3-1. Travis Pezzana. He does not turn 24 until August. Now the 3-1. Check swing. Did he go? Appeal at third. He did not. He took a curve down low. How about that for respect? Montero threw a 3-1 curveball to Pezzana, and he walks again. And so for Travis Pezzana, he's aboard with a walk, and now Cleveland's got two men on, nobody out, no score yet, and the red-hot Angel Martinez batting left-handed. Tigers up at the corners. Can't imagine a bunt, but he shows bunt, and he bunts it back towards the first baseman. Torkelson slings it over to first. That's interesting. So a perfect sack bunt. It goes 3-4 if you're scoring. Martinez with an RBI in 9 straight games laid down the sack bunt. So Manzardo to third, Pezzana to second. And here's Stephen Kwan. He walked 3 times last night. Tigers, middle infielders back, up at the corners. The pitch. Kwan sends one in the air, medium deep center. Vierling camped under it, tagging at third, Manzardo. He's coming home. The throw goes to third. 1-0 Cleveland. Tigers think he left early. Throw to third. Did he leave early? The call is. The umpires at home and third looking at each other. You call it. No, you call it. Ron Culpa and Tom Hanahan. Neither guy wanted to make the call. I don't think either guy was looking. Bottom line, sack fly, 1-0 Cleveland. So give Stephen Kwan RBI number 11. Manzardo scored with the throw going to third. Pezzana stayed put at second. Now there are two men out. Catcher Austin Hedges the batter. Montero delivering. Hedges fouling it back, strike one. Now Cleveland's been doing all the little things, and lately they're starting to get leads early and then starting to separate as the game goes on, and that's why the back end of the bullpen's in great shape for tonight's game as far as rest. Now the 0-1 pitch. And it's in there, a strike, 0-2. For whatever reason, Cleveland now in the last 10 games that they've played at Comerica, they have gone 9-1. And they lead tonight 1-0 with a runner at second, 2 down in the second. And Cater Montero ready to make the 2-strike pitch to the Guardians catcher. Here it comes. In the dirt, nice block by Dingler, sliding to his right. 1-2. Cleveland, because they're walking so much, getting on base so much, they have now led the major leagues in runs scored here in the month of May, averaging 5.5 runs a game. The 1-2 pitch to Hedges. Swing and a ground ball wide of first, backhanded by Torkelson, throws to the pitcher covering, and Montero beat Hedges in a race to first. Boy, for a moment, that looked like it could be an infield hit. Not quite. Cleveland leads 1-0, middle of inning number 2.
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6: 1-0 Cleveland. Parker Messick facing the cleanup hitter, Dylan Dingler, right-handed hitting catcher. Rips it on one hop to third, backhanded by Ramirez, throws over, one pitch, one out. Rosie, you want to... A telltale sign on how these two teams play the game differently. Cleveland, on that sack bunt that led to a run, that was the team's ninth sacrifice bunt this year. The next sack bunt that Detroit has will be their first, as Parker Messick faces Riley Green and pumps one over, but low, ball one.
14: And I know there's varying pluses and minuses analytics-wise, but I think team-wise, it creates a team atmosphere when you can do those little things.
6: Now the 1-0 pitch to Green, and it's wide. Detroit kind of lives for the long ball, and right now they've hit the third fewest home runs in the American League, which is why they're 11th in the league in runs scored. The pitch in there. And Detroit does not do many of those little things. Third fewest steals, no sack bunts. Now the 2-1 pitch. A swing and a miss, 2-2. Not saying it's right or wrong, but these clubs definitely play the game in a different fashion. Messick not wasting any time. The 2-2 to Riley Green. Down and away. Riley Green's an example. Last year, Riley Green had 36 homers. This year, 4. Now the payoff pitch. Outside, he missed, and Riley Green took the breaking ball, and he's their first base runner. A run-out walk for another guy that you talk about has to get it going. Last year, Spencer Torkelson, 31 home runs. This year, batting 191, 6 homers, 17 RBIs. Tying run at first, one out, second inning. Messick's ready. Here it comes. And it's swung on, hit high and deep to left. Quan at the wall. It's gone. Now that's what Detroit has to get. And Torkelson with a two-run home run to left field. It's his seventh, and the Tigers have a 2-1 lead here in the second inning. Sixth home run given up by Parker Messick this year. And that was a fastball, and Torkelson did not miss it. That was inside off the plate, and Torkelson turned on it in a hurry. Here's the switch-hitting right fielder, Wenzel Perez. He'll bat right-handed. He rips one to left. That's another base hit. Toward the line, cut off by Quan. Spins, throws to second. And a long single for Perez. So three in a row have reached. A walk, a bomb, a single. And this will be our first look at the young middle infielder. How you lead. How you lead. First year with the Tigers. He's out of Taiwan. Right-handed batter. The pitch. And it's down low, curveball. Lee batting 196, a homer, 6 RBIs. Tigers got him from the Phillies 3 years ago when they traded Michael Lorenzen, a pitcher, to Philly. Now the pitch, swing on a changeup and a fly ball right at the right fielder, Martinez. And he'll pull it down. and Lee out number two. 2-1 Tigers. Runner at first, two down. Second inning. Here's shortstop Zach Short. Now 0-4-11. Hey, when the Guardians win, your Northeast Ohio Ford dealers donate $500 to Cleveland Guardians Charities for youth sports. The lefty sets, exhales, delivers, and he got a sinker strike in there to Short, who's 0-4-11 with the Tigers. Right-handed hitter. The pitch. Outside, a changeup, 1-1. Parker Messick, what a start to his career. Officially, he is a rookie this season. The pitch, a swing and a liner to third, caught by Ramirez. The inning is over, but Spencer Torkelson with a two-run blast to left. Tigers with a 2-1 lead on the Guardians after two on the Cleveland Clinic Radio Network.
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6: 2-1 Tigers with the lead. Right-hander Cater Montero in the third, top of the order. Beg your pardon, number 9 hitter. Ryan Arocchio fouling off the first pitch. The number 9 hitter hitting .288. Four homers. And Arocchio still second on the team in RBIs with 26. Montero, the right-hander out of Venezuela. The pitch waved at. Good changeup. 0-2. 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Now the pitch. And it's outside a ball. One ball, two strikes. Stephen Kwan's sack fly put Cleveland on the board. Spencer Torkelson gave Detroit the lead, a two-run blast to left. Now the 1-2. High, 2-2. 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Montero, the delivery, and it's fouled back. Hung a curveball. Still 2-2. Modest three-game win streak for Cleveland, but offense has come to life with the warmer weather. The pitch fouled it back again. 8 runs, 10 hits a game in the three-game win streak. And there's now length to this lineup. Another ball game that comes your way tomorrow night. Tanner Bibee for Cleveland. Joey Cantillo gets the start Thursday afternoon. Then Philly on tap this weekend in the city of brotherly love. The 2-2. Again, it's fouled back right underneath us. Still a 2-2 count. Beautiful night. A little bit of sunshine now, and rain has stayed away. But again, ominous skies all around the ballpark. Now the 2-2. Rocchio with a high drive to center. On the run is Vierling, but that's Death Valley out there. Good at bat. 8-pitch at bat, but it's out number one. Now the top of the order in Daniel Schneeman. Schneeman popped up to start the ball game. Popped it up to short. The kick and delivery, and it's in there. Cater Montero began the season with Triple-A Toledo. Made one start for the Mud Hens, then quick layup. The 0-1. Swing and a little looping liner to center, but right at Vierling, two down. This is the third year for Montero with Detroit. He's been used out of the pen and as a starter. They need starting pitching now with the injuries they've had to Tarek Skubal and Justin Verlander and Trey Madden, Jackson Jobe. Here's Jose batting left-handed. Popped up his first time. He checks on a pitch up high, ball one. Jose Ramirez. 9 hits in his last six

0: I doubt he sees the fastball, but we shall see. The 3-0 pitch. Swing and a pop foul back and out of play. He went mano a mano. Got a 95-mile-an-hour fastball in on the hands of Ramirez. And the count 3-1. Two down, nobody on. Third inning, 2-1 Detroit. The 3-1 delivery. Up high, he walked him. Second walk by Montero. Ramirez will head to first and with two down. Chase DeLauder grounded out his first time up. DeLauder batting 275, seven homers, team high 30 runs batted in. Outfield toward left. DeLauder takes a strike. DeLauder, imagine a year ago. What a difference it makes. He wasn't even playing at this time a year ago in the minors. Toss to first. Ramirez dives back. He had had sports hernia surgery in March. And he wasn't playing until May 23rd. Then 2 months later, he broke his hamate, had to have surgery. Now the 0-1. Outside, 1-1. Posey, league leader with 20 steals, caught twice, dancing off first. Dylan Dingler, good throwing catcher. 24% have been caught with him behind the plate. The pitch, up high, 2-1. Montero, living dangerously in the middle of Cleveland's lineup, pitching from behind. 2-1 Tigers. Ramirez at first. Two down in the third. Here's the 2-1 pitch to DeLauder. A swing and a pop-up back and out of play. Foul. Good changeup. And the count 2-2. Jose Ramirez with that walk has now tied Larry Doby. Seventh most walks in Cleveland franchise history. 703. Now the 2-2. Up high, full count. So Ramirez will be off at first. DeLauder 6'4", 235. Chase doesn't turn 25 until October. The payoff. Swings and fouls at third base seats. Boy, Cleveland is making Montero work. He's obviously throwing a lot of changeups. Everybody does against this lineup. But he's at 50 pitches here in the third. Tigers last night got five innings from Valdez. The payoff. Breaking ball got him. So a swing and a miss. DeLauder's the first strikeout. And it stays 2-1 Detroit in the middle of the third on the Cleveland Clinic Radio Network.
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3: Top of the Tiger order, bottom of the third, 2-1 Detroit. Matt Vierling takes upstairs a changeup from Parker Messick. Fly to left his first time up. Vierling, a 2-11 batting mark, fouling it off right side lower deck. The count 1-1. Tigers in losing 11 out of their last 13. Have been getting beat by an average score of 5-2. The 1-1 down low, 2-1. They're batting 129 with men in scoring position their last 13 games. They've had very poor starting pitching. The pitch fouled back, 2-2. Last 13 games, their starters are 0-7 with a 5.5 ERA. So it's been a complete collapse for 2 weeks. The 2-2 swung on, fouled back. But this is a good Tiger team. They've been in the playoffs back-to-back years. Cleveland eliminated Detroit in the division series 2 years ago. The pitch in the dirt, a changeup. And then Detroit bounced Cleveland in the wild card round last October. Full count now on Vierling. The payoff. And a check swing foul back on a hanging changeup. Might have been ball four. Might have been up and out of the zone. Now the 3-2. Swung on, smoke foul down the left side. We'll do it again. Good at bat for Vierling. What was interesting is manager A.J. Hinch said, look, the American League Central Division runs through Cleveland. Maybe a little reverse psychology. The pitch, a swing and a foul tip. We'll do it again at 3-2. This is going to be a 10-pitch at bat at least for Vierling. But A.J. Hinch said, look, Cleveland's done it. We have to overcome them. And that's the brutal truth. The pitch. Swing and a miss. Stuck with a changeup. And Vierling chased one down and in. That would have been ball four. Third strikeout for Messick. And an 11-pitch at bat results in the strikeout. So it is out number one. Here's Kevin McGonigal. Struck out his first time. And he takes outside a ball. The pitch. A swing and a miss. Good curve. They're now calling it officially a 10-pitch at bat for Matt Vierling. See if it takes anything out of Messick. The next delivery to McGonigal, and the youngster checks on a pitch outside. He didn't go. 2-1 the count. You fans will get a City Connect plush blanket courtesy of Dare Dutchman. Next Monday night, Cleveland and Washington. McGonigal pops one sky high on the right side of the infield. The shortstop, Brian Rocchio, waves everybody off. Made the catch in front of the second baseman, Travis Bazzana, then pounded him on the back and said, I know, you could have caught it, but what the heck. Two down. Here's Jamai Jones. 2-1 Detroit. Jones struck out his first time up. Jones has spent 10 years in the minors. Right-handed hitting DH, takes one in the dirt, ball one. A lot of changeups from Parker Messick tonight. Jamai Jones,

to right. That cleared the wall for home run number two for Bezzana. Anel Martinez steps in. Here's the pitch. And he swings and he pops it up. Foul. Third base side and out of play. For Bezzana, he went the short way. Tom mentioning earlier that right field's the way to go, especially for a left-handed pull hitter. Here's the 0-1. Swung on. Ground ball to the second baseman. Dug out by Lee, who throws on to first for the out. Martinez retired for the first out in the inning. And that home run by Bezzana. They only have to get out. They don't count anymore if they go out by a lot or are hit a long way. Those look nice, but you take them any way you can get them. And Bezzana just cleared that fence in right as Stephen Kwan steps in. Kwan takes a pitch down low. That home run, 358 feet. Next pitch, outside to Kwan. 2-0 the count. Kwan drove in the Guardians' first run in the second inning with a sac fly. He continues to have productive plate appearances since being taken out of the leadoff spot. Next pitch to him, outside for a ball. 3-0 on Kwan, who in three games down in the order has walked seven times. Could be eight here shortly. Montero with the 3-0. Outside and high. Ball four and another walk for Kwan. His eighth in four games since being moved out of that leadoff spot. Well, Montero has allowed the two-run home run. Now he's walked Kwan, and with one out, pitching coach heading out there, Chris Fetter, the pitching coach for the Tigers, and we'll try and settle down Montero here in the top half of the fourth with the Guardians up 3-2. MLB is partnering with the Crisis Text Line to increase mental health awareness for free 24/7 confidential support in English and Spanish. 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Mound meeting complete, and Austin Hedges will step in. Hedges bounced out to first his first time up. Guardians with that 3-2 lead. And looking for more with Kwan at first. Montero delivers. Hedges with a big rip, didn't get it. And the count's 0-1. Get you the injury report this half inning. It's presented by Elk and Elk, Serious Lawyers for Serious Injuries, and an official partner of the Guardians. Call 1-800-ELK-OHIO. The 0-1 swung on, and it's popped up. Third base side foul. Under it is the third baseman, McGonigal, and he makes the catch right near the coach's box at third base, vacated by Ruglis Odor to give him some room. So two down in the inning. And the number nine hitter, Brian Rocchio, will step in. Gabriel Arias still battling his way back from a hamstring injury that's had him out a while now. And that's about it for the Guardians. They did make a roster move today, non-injury related. Throw to first, back safely as Kwan. Peyton Paulette on paternity leave, as we've not heard yet if his wife has had the baby, but it's close. So he's away from the team. Cody Hoyer is back on the team to work out of the bullpen. Here's the pitch, and it's taken for strike one on the inside corner. Good curve. 0-1 the count on Rocchio. Rocchio fly to center his first time up. Switch hitting shortstop in from the left side. Kwan off the bag at first. Montero delivers, and it's swung on and missed. Good sinker that time at 96 miles an hour. That's about top end for Cater Montero. He takes a look at Kwan. Now the pitch. Swung on, and that skied high in the air to shallow center.

0: coming in, Vierling, and he makes the catch to retire the side. But the Guardians retake the lead on the two-run home run from Travis Bazzana. And we'll head to the bottom of the fourth. It's Cleveland 3, Detroit 2.
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0: Riley Green leads it off for the Tigers. Bottom of the fourth underway, and he's first pitch swinging. Fouls it back for strike one. Parker Messick back on the mound, working with a lead for the Guardians at 3-2. As we open play in the bottom of the fourth inning, Messick delivers, and his pitch is outside for a ball to even the count. One with a slider that time. Messick has walked a pair tonight. He's usually very strong at staying away from the walks, and there's a fastball strike on the outside corner. Green's not buying it. He's going to challenge. Our first challenge on the night. And it is a ball outside, so Riley Green with a successful challenge. They count 2-1 on him. Walked his first time up. He was on base when Spencer Torkelson went deep. Next pitch, swing and a miss. 2-2 the count. Green hitting for average, but not the power that he hit with a year ago. Here's the 2-2. Down low, ball three. Another one of those top draft picks that's a big part of this ball club. Here's the 3-2. Swung on, line drive to left, and that'll get down for a base hit right in front of Stephen Kwan, the left fielder. So Green's aboard with a sharp opposite field single to open the fourth. And now here's Torkelson, who took Messick deep in the second inning. A two-run shot over the wall and left. It was his seventh home run on the season. Hit 31 a year ago. Second time in his major league career he's done that. Here's the pitch to him. Outside and low for a ball. Another first-round draft pick. He was first overall back in 2020. Again, the Tigers, they had that stretch where they really struggled in the one-loss column, so they had great picks in the draft. Here's the 1-0. Down low, 2-0. It certainly has not been easy tonight for Messick. Command-wise, compared to some of his other starts when it's been just impeccable. Here's the 2-0. Swung on, ground ball, third base foul. Just foul past the bag. And it's 2-1 on Torkelson. Enbridge Gas Ohio would like to remind you, whether you're an individual or a contractor, state law requires that you call 811 before you dig to have underground utilities marked. It's simple and free. Just dial 811. Green at first. Tigers as a team don't run much. The 2-1 swung on, popped up foul and out of play. First base side. Detroit with 20 stolen bases. That's 13th in the American League. Green 1-for-2 stealing bases this season. Yeah, with the big slugger up there, you obviously don't want to wipe out a potential run if he goes deep again. 2-2 the count on him. Here's the pitch. Swing and a miss, strike three. Great changeup from Parker Messick, and boy, we've seen all season long that's been a real bread and butter pitch for him. And he records another strikeout. That's his fourth. One down in the inning. Here's Wenzel Perez. Singled his first time up. Switch hitter. Right side. The pitch from the lefty Messick. Low and outside for ball one. Light breeze tonight. Looks like it's blowing across from right to left. Here's the 1-0 pitch. Strike called on the outside corner. 1-1 the count on Perez. Messick takes a look over at Riley Green at first base. Now he delivers, and it's swung on and chopped foul at home plate. 1-2 the count on Wenzel Perez. Former infielder in the Tigers system, and it's almost as if he was just waiting for them to move him to the outfield before his career could take off. He really struggled on the infield. 405 minor league games as an infielder. 105 errors, mainly throwing errors. So they said, you know what, maybe the outfield. Here's the 1-2. Swung on, foul tip, hung on to by Hedges. Nice work by Hedges to complete the strikeout, squeezing that foul tip. Five strikeouts now for Parker Messick. Green, after that leadoff single, remains anchored over at first base with two down now. And Hao Yu Lee steps in. Young second baseman, fly to right first time up, and he takes a pitch down low for a ball. Guardians up. 3-2, bottom half of the fourth inning. Trying to make it two straight here in Detroit. Here's the 1-0. Breaking ball down low. 2-0 the count on Lee. Now the 2-0 from Messick. Swung on, line drive, right center field. It gets down for a base hit. Cut off out there by Martinez, who fires it in quickly, and he holds Green at second base on the single off the bat of Hao Yu Lee. So a pair of singles this inning have put runners at first and second. The number nine hitter will step in, Zach Short. And certainly for the Tigers, they miss Javi Baez in a spot like this. Short brought back to play shortstop at the big league level as he takes a pitch outside for a ball. He had been with Washington earlier in the season, but they turned him loose, and the Tigers picked him up quickly. Right-handed hitter. Here's Messick's pitch. Outside and high, ball two. Riley Green is the potential tying run out at second base. Hao Yu Lee at first base with two outs. 3-2 Cleveland, bottom of the fourth. Here's the pitch. A strike called, snap throw to first, but it gets past Manzardo and down the right field line. Green coming around third, heading for home. The throw home, not in time. He slides in head first, just ahead of the tag by Hedges. And this game is tied at three. On a throwing error by Austin Hedges, they had him. There was daylight as the runner, Lee, was well off the bag at first base. But Manzardo tried to backhand that throw that was down low, and he just couldn't come up with it. Martinez came in from right, made a strong throw home, but not strong enough to retire Green. Lee moved up to second. The pitch to short is swung on and missed. The count's now 3-1. Yeah, the Guardians have been really strong defensively for much of the season, but a miscue there results in a run. The 3-1, swing and a miss. Actually, the 3-2 pitch. So short strikes out on that 3-2 pitch, and the side is retired, but the Tigers tie it up, and we'll head to the fifth. Tied at three here in Detroit.
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0: 3-3 game, fifth inning now as Daniel Schneeman leads it off for the Guardians, and he swings and misses for strike one. Cater Montero on the hill for Detroit. Schneeman tonight 0-2 in that leadoff spot once again. He's lined to center, popped to short, the pitch to him. And he swings and pops it foul out of play off to the third base side. Schneeman to be followed by Jose Ramirez and Chase DeLauder. There comes Montero's pitch. Swung on, foul back. Schneeman stays alive with two strikes. 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Here's the 0-2, and Schneeman bounces it near the middle. Backhand pickup by Lee, throws to first, got him at first. What a play by Hao Yu Lee, the second baseman, as he backhanded that ball near the middle, and by the time he threw it, was almost behind the second base bag and still got enough on it to retire Schneeman at first base. Well, that's a great play by Lee for the first out here in the fifth inning. Jose Ramirez steps in. Jose's 0-1 with a walk. The pitch to him, outside, ball one. Ramirez in a great stretch right now. Hit home run number 8 last night. Here comes the 1-0. Swung on, popped him up. Foul, third base side, out of play behind the Tiger dugout. 1-1 the count.

0: center tonight. We've seen him at third base before and the other outfield positions as well. Here comes the 2-2. Off speed, low and outside. Not by much. 3-2 the count on Vierling. Now the payoff pitch. Up high, ball four. Vierling draws a leadoff walk. And that's now three walks allowed by Parker Messick. Usually that is not an issue for him. But tonight just a little bit off with the command. Kept his team in the game so far, though, in a 3-3 contest. Here's Kevin McGonigal, the rookie third baseman. Left on left here. Here's the pitch. And it's outside low for a ball. After the season began, and McGonigal, he wasn't up very long, but got signed to a long-term contract extension, 8 years. Quick throw to first, back safely, diving back in his Vierling, but they locked up McGonigal for 8 years at $150 million. And believe in the kid, no question. Here's the 1-0. Up high, 2-0. He got here in a hurry. Vierling off the bag over at first base. Long set, now the pitch. Swung on, and that's lifted high in the air to right. Martinez is under it, now comes in a couple of steps and makes the catch for the first out in the inning. Here's Jamai Jones. A strikeout and a walk for Jones. Did not play or did not start last night. The DH tonight. Been around a little bit, Jones has. And he'll have to wait as Austin Hedges heads out to the mound to have a chat with Parker Messick. Let's pause 10 seconds. Station ID on the Cleveland Clinic Radio Network.
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0: Jim Rosenhaus, along with Tom Hamilton, back with you at Comerica Park in Detroit. Albert Dale, our on-site engineer, Brian Matze, back at Command Center. On it is now a cloudy night in downtown Detroit, but comfortable. And the Guardians and Tigers tied at three. Jamai Jones, the batter, runner at first. And Jones lines it to the second baseman, Bazana. Throws back to first. Double play. They had the base runner, Vierling, leaning. Even though the play was in front of him, he's thrown out. Side retired. We head to the sixth. Tied at three in Detroit.
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9: Celebrating 50 years of impact, Ohio.